0: Last year, during his annual address to Knights at the Supreme Convention, Supreme Knight Patrick Kelly called on Knights to find creative ways to reach out to those in need. When a school director in New Brunswick saw many of her students going hungry at lunch, she approached the Knights of Columbus. One member of the council embraced the Supreme Knight's challenge and literally ran to provide assistance.
1: Sunday morning is my long run day. I usually run a half marathon every Sunday morning. In New Brunswick, we had the extreme cold, we got snow, ice, sleet, extreme heat, the sun. Therefore, when I run marathons anywhere, it doesn't matter what, I've been through it, so I can handle it. I usually run about 3 marathons a year.
2: I don't know if there's any really words to use to describe my dad. He's very passionate. He's always been the first person to want to help others ever since I can remember. He was always the first one to give a helping hand, and he's still like that today.
3: Ron joined us, our Knights and Grand Dig, about a little over 6 years ago. He was very active in our council and in the community.
1: My faith was very, very important to me. I have a good relationship with my church. When I joined the Knights of Columbus, it really changed my life because it gave me an opportunity to not only to grow my faith, but to express and to share my faith with other people, and especially people in need. One night at the Knights of Columbus meeting, the school director came there in a passionate way to say, listen, we have a problem at our school. There's a lot more kids coming in that have nothing or hardly anything to eat in their lunchbox. So she pleaded for us as the Knights of Columbus to help us out.
3: This bothered Ron very much. He thought of it for a day or so, and he come up with the idea of a lunchbox grandpa, Pepe boit de lunch in French. At the time, Ron was on his last trainings for his first marathon in New York, and so he wanted to run the marathon as a fundraiser to help the school lunch fund.
1: I ran New York, and then after 9 weeks, I had already collected $7,600 for the school, which paid for the whole year program. And it's been growing ever since, and right now we're looking after 8 schools. And I think we just surpassed a $60,000 mark.
4: Without Pepe au Bois de lunch, there would be a lot of kids that would go without any lunches. Even a little community in Canada, New Brunswick, there's always poverty everywhere you go.
5: A hero is someone who will help others. Let's say like Pepe au Bois de lunch. It makes you feel good to know that somebody is helping people who are hungry and need.
6: He helps, like, this school, and in his honor, we even have a frame with one of his shirts, so it's very a big honor to keep him forever here with us.
7: Knowing that Ron raises money while doing marathons, the idea just dawned on us, how about we organize a marathon where the kids, the running club, can run relays. So it's an ongoing thing now that we're blending, giving back to the community, thanking a great person for everything he's done for the school, and encouraging kids to be active.
1: Everything comes from the heart, and I have a lot of help here. My whole lunchbox program is all because of the Knights of Columbus. We always are on the lookout for somebody in need.
2: An everyday hero would be somebody who does things with no intention of getting the recognition or needing that pat on the back. Somebody who sees a need and finds a way to fill the need. And my dad is just a perfect example of an everyday hero.
1: It doesn't matter if we're helping the kids in school or the older people stay in their own home. It's all the same. Giving and sharing is the motto. With the Knights of Columbus, it really gave me everything that I need to be a better person. And as a better person, I can do more for others. That's my way of expressing my faith.
0: Narrowly missing death often has a profound impact on a man's life. It brings him renewed focus and intentionality with the time that he has been given. For one Vietnamese son and brother, this focus found its expression in protecting and serving his community as a law enforcement officer.
8: A person is never meant to ever see their death certificate. Assuming whenever those paperwork was signed, that person was already long gone. I grew up in the Catholic Church, in a community of just prayer with the family. Growing up, my grandfather, my grandmother, my dad would watch videos, whether it be retreats or lessons or teachings or any of those things that had Cardinal Van Thuan. And he was very charismatic.
9: Cardinal Thuan is a friend of my father. When he was a priest, he didn't stay in my father's house.
8: You know, Cardinal Van Thuan had a lot of suffering in his life. One of his most favorite quote was, "Suffering is a heavy burden if in fear you avoid it. However, suffering is a sweet reward if in love you accept it." And I have made that kind of my motto for my own life. In 2009, I remember I had issues breathing. I was admitted to the hospital. I remember walking into the hospital after my dad dropped me off and telling the front desk, the triage nurse, I couldn't breathe. And then I don't remember anything else after that. Eventually, I was diagnosed with the H1N1, spending 2+ weeks in a coma.
10: The family felt completely helpless, as you can imagine anyone being in the hospital. We just prayed. His dad came up every day and just prayed the rosary all day long, stayed the entire day.
9: You know what the death certificate, they already say that your son had died, will die and everything. We all decided. And after he wake up and he said, well, look like we don't need this anymore. So we throw this away.
8: When I first woke up from my coma, 32 days of going in and out of consciousness, I remember Cardinal Van Thuan appearing during my visions of when I was in the hospital. He appeared as if he was getting ready to offer mass in his red cassock. And he said, everything's gonna be okay. Don't worry. Let the Blessed Mother take care of you like the Blessed Mother has taken care of me. After leaving the hospital, I miraculously was able to make a full recovery in less than a year. I firmly believe that my recovery is attributed to Cardinal Van Thuan. His life, his ministry, his desire to serve people in the midst of suffering made it my mission in life. After recovering to the point where doctors believed that it was safe to go home, it was very humbling. Learn how to sit up on your own from step one as if you were a toddler from the beginning again. Really does instill in my life what I believe is true today, and that is be there for another. Don't ever abandon someone, and know that if you need help, reach out for that help. My life changed tremendously after my recovery from just believing that I wanted to serve, and that ministry of serving for me was law enforcement. I myself became a law enforcement officer because I felt I can change the image of law enforcement. I can make a difference to some other people's lives. When I was in patrol work and pulling someone over for some sort of minor traffic infraction, I thought to myself, let's make a difference here. Let's try of being charitable and being able to bring a sense of hope to somebody's life in midst of them having a bad day.
10: Joseph, as a member of the law enforcement family, is very noble, inspirational, and true sacrificing. That's what he represents.
8: I joined the Knights of Columbus in 2007 here in Denver, Colorado. The Knights of Columbus has been the best thing in my life, has made me embrace joy more so now than it's ever had before. That fraternity, that brotherhood, we can trust each other, just exactly like in the law enforcement. Cardinal Van Thuan talks about living in the present moment. And the only way that you can find joy in your life and your joy in the presence of anything you do, you have to do it in the present moment, making moments that matter, being able to trust that God can do miraculous things.
0: evangelization can take many forms. For the Flying Fathers, it takes the form of ice skates, a puck, and hockey sticks. They've raised millions of dollars for charitable organizations over the years, while sharing a visible witness to the joyful meaning of brotherhood.
11: My love of hockey begins at a very early age. I come from a rural community, Douro, Ontario. There were a couple of centers of life in Douro, the church and the hockey arena were two of them.
12: When I was really, really young, like barely able to walk, I was playing hockey with my brothers and sisters on a frozen pond out in a farm. And it's been kind of something literally that stayed with me my whole life.
13: There's a picture of me and my dad laying on their bed watching a hockey game when I'm less than a year old. To all of us kids, all four of us played hockey at one point.
14: Played competitive hockey throughout my life. I played at Kennedy University in Wolfville for a couple of years.
15: I think even just the fact that we go out there and people know we're priests, they see us out there having fun playing a game, and it's just a form of evangelization.

0: sometimes families struggle to find something we can go to together that the kids like, that grandpa likes, that mom and dad like.
1: One of the things that I'm passionate about is showing the connection between the lessons that we learn through sport and the lessons that faith wants to teach us. Faith in an unseen God is harder, especially in our day and age where scientism takes a front seat.

0: My name is Frank Quinn. I'm the manager of the Flying Fathers hockey team. Been associated with them over the past 40 years. As a young boy, Father Costello, the founder of the Flying Fathers, was our parish priest. Father Les was one of the premier hockey players in Canada in his youth. He led the Toronto St. Michaels to the Memorial Cup. They won two Memorial Cups in a row. Then from there, he went on to pro hockey with the Toronto Maple Leafs, of course, drafted him. And from there, they brought him up to the Toronto Maple Leafs in the season of 1947-48. And he was instrumental in winning the Stanley Cup that year. Over the years, I'd say, you know, how could you ever give up a career in hockey? Well, he said, when God calls, he said, you listen. And he said, if he calls again, he said, you heed.
1: It started out in 1963 in North Bay, Ontario. A young guy had lost his eye, so we thought it would be very good to get together a bunch of priests playing hockey against guys that were in worse shape than we were. So we had a game, and we raised $5,000. We gave it to the mother, so we thought it was a good gimmick. It was better than bingo, so we continued on to raise money for charity, and that's what we're doing today.
2: God doesn't ask us to set aside our passions and our desires to be a Christian in this world. He uses our passions and desires to reveal himself to the world. Through our play, we pray.
3: Well, I think there's a very real connection between faith and sport. Number one is honestly a sense of community camaraderie, you know, that comes about, like, we're the body of Christ. We're all members of the same church, and you get that on a hockey team, you know. So I feel something like the Knights of Columbus or the Flying Fathers is also kind of a way to bring that together and see that, you know, we're all working together for the same purpose, the same goals.
4: Yeah, I've been a member of the Knights now since, actually before I was ordained, so it's probably been 29 years. They've been a great example to the community of men of faith.
5: So I joined the Knights when I became a priest. That's when I discovered, you know, how helpful the Knights are in the parish, how much work they do for the parish community.
6: The Knights have been a part of my life, my whole life, you know, since being a boy. There's a very strong council in my home parish. And the Knights are one means where you come together, support each other in being strong fathers, strong men, strong examples. And then when you come together, you can accomplish a lot for the community.
0: When Grandpa and his grandson get the joke and are happy to be there, you're bringing families together, you're raising money for charity, plus one extra thing. You're getting young men looking at the priesthood in a different light. Father Costello would always say in his parish at the end of a homily, save the family and you save the world.
7: Who would you turn to in your time of greatest need when your life or the life of a loved one is on the line? For one man stranded in the wilderness with his son, the life-saving answer was the Knights of Columbus.
8: Yeah, you have thick tree-covered mountains here, so pretty steep cliff edges and things there, and hard to navigate on foot.
9: If you didn't come home tomorrow, what would happen to your family? And then the next question is, how does that make you feel?
8: You know, whenever you look back, you don't realize how enmeshed you are in everyone else's lives. Peter is an outdoorsman, and he's very knowledgeable about the woods. He hunts a lot, he's out there a lot, and he loves his family a lot.
10: I said, hey, would you like to go for a walk? He said, yeah, Daddy, we haven't taken a walk in a while. I saw a yellow trail. I could take this trail right back to the truck. And when I got down into the bottom and I saw that this trail was really just a glorified deer trail, if that, I started to get worried.
11: I was running in and putting things away. I get a phone call from Pete and he says, I just want to give you a heads up, we may be in some trouble. And at first I thought he was joking.
10: I started carrying my son. And of course I'm trying to be careful because I'm literally going through Mount Laurel above my head. I got about halfway up that mountain. And I just knew I didn't have enough in me to get him back.
12: I told him, I said, well, follow your tracks back. And he says, I got off of my tracks. Being a retired policeman, you know, you get these gut feelings. The Knights of Columbus is a brotherhood. I said, I'm going to call the sheriff in Johnson County.
13: It got my heart pumping a little bit. It's not every day you hear, you know, that there's a child in trouble.
10: My son goes to me, "Daddy, my feet are cold." I thought, my goodness, if we make it out of here alive, I can't live with myself if my son has to lose his feet. Only thing I could think of was, in a split second, Eddie's heavy merino wool socks on, and I put them on his feet.
8: And I got a call from Peter just saying, you know, I could hear the fear in his voice. I didn't know what was going on.
10: I said, "Hey, Dan, I'm going to need one of those Father McGivney miracles." And I think he thought I was joking for a second. I was like, "No, Dan, I'm in a bad spot. I don't know if we're getting off here."
8: I reached out to our Knights of Columbus communications director for the state council. I said, "This isn't a website prayer request. The guy's out in the woods in the mountains with his six-year-old son stuck. It's going to be 16 degrees tonight. This is an emergency prayer request."
11: I started to get worried when I saw it was getting dark and they were still in there. My biggest gut-wrenching moment was when he texted me and said, "Why aren't they coming?"
10: I was like, I'm probably hours away from being judged. Is my family, is my wife going to be okay? Am I spiritually okay to be judged by our Lord Jesus Christ?
8: He said, "Please just take care of Anna if anything happens." I told him, of course, I would take care of Anna, but we're not going to worry about that.
12: In a situation like that, you might get very cloudy on stuff because you start dwelling on things. I've seen things in the past that didn't work. 25 to 30% of the time it works, and the rest of the time it doesn't. So I was really concerned.
10: We decided to pray together one last time. And my son said, "I'm going to miss you, Mommy." And I'll never forget that.
11: So I felt like I had to be strong for both Pete and Peter. So I tried not to show any emotion on the phone, but that really got me. I went and got my prayer book, and Pete texted me, "We hear them coming."
13: We went down one ridge. We had to cross a creek. This is 14 degrees Fahrenheit, water up to my knees, and I'm 6'4". So as we're following these footprints, we eventually come across where there is no snow. It's just leaves. So now we're going based off of trying to holler and get a response.
10: I heard this firefighter yell, "My goodness, you want to talk about being back in the game all of a sudden?"
13: We started getting a response from Pete telling us, you know, "Hey, we're over this way," and we're hollering back and forth.

0: I said to my son, you hear that? I said, we got a chance.
1: First of all, I had a great like feel of relief because now I found them. But at the same time, I was like, okay, well, I know what the journey in was like. I can only imagine what the journey out will be like.
0: We couldn't go as the crow flies straight back up. We actually had to go down back into this creek bed.
1: Peter's a lot younger than we are, so Peter can't maneuver like we can. So we're passing him back and forth, trying to carry him out of here.
0: And I'll never forget being here and just looking back at the parking lot. Their faces were kind of like, I think in a way, surprised that we were walking out of there.
2: What do you like most about your dad?
3: Because he saved me in the woods.
0: I went to church, and I did something I'd never done before. They said, I surrender, Lord. You broke me on that mountain. I don't know why you decided you wanted to do that, but I'm all yours.
4: We're all lost in the wilderness on this earth, right? God can put people in your path that you don't even know you're going to need later on. You know, Father McGivney put us together to defend our faith and take care of each other's families. That's the two reasons that we were founded.
5: It's all faith. It's faith in God, faith in your brother knights, faith in everybody. The common denominator with everybody on this involved, they all had faith. And at one time, everybody prayed.
0: Good reason why I'm alive today is because of the Knights of Columbus. Because I had friends that were knights. And when I needed their help, they came through. So.
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0: And we are back live here in Denver, Colorado, the Knights of Columbus 144th Supreme Convention, and they are gathering outside the door. We're back with Bishop Robert Reed and Robert Nate. It's been a long day. Nate is with us, VP of Evangelization and Faith Formation for the Knights of Columbus. Thank you so much for being with us throughout the course of the day, Robbie. We appreciate it, even though I'm screwing up your name. It's just been a wonderful day. They're all gathered behind us.
1: Yeah, no kidding.
0: I know. And getting ready to go inside for the state's dinner. And this is like really the festive time of the day here tonight. Yeah.
2: Yeah. You know, we've talked a lot today about charity and unity. Here's the fraternity, and this is the point. And it's such a wonderful celebration. It's joyful. It is a time for the fraternity that really shows forth across the order, international, like we've said, and the guys absolutely love it. And it's a wonderful way to end this first day of the convention.
1: Yeah. And like any good team, all of you and the Supreme leadership team at the Knights of Columbus wear many hats. And I know that you were in there helping set up for the dinner.
2: So there are lots of little pieces that go into it. We'll have the songs for the various states, the

0: hear the band getting ready. Every table has their flags, and we'll see the flags waving, the songbooks, and all of that. And it's just really a wonderful way for these men who've come here to celebrate and have a good time tonight.
1: I did see, by the way, some of the Fourth Degree Knights coming in with the American flags, and it appears to be every version of the American flag from Betsy Ross right up until today.
0: That's the plan for tonight, and so we'll see those go in, and we'll see the flags of the different countries that we are present in go in, and it's, yeah, we want to recognize the order and as a whole.
1: Great.
2: And we had so many things happen today, too. We just want to let people know, too, we're going to play the rebroadcast of the Supreme Knight's address from earlier today while people, because, you know, I don't know if people want to see people eating, but, you know, we could do that. But we'll play the Supreme Address during the course of the dinner itself. And then we'll be back to bring you the live. Diaz and Archbishop Coakley is going to be speaking at tonight's dinner. Yeah.
1: And if I may highly encourage our viewers to stick with us for the Supreme Knight's address, if you didn't see it before, because it really is outstanding. And it's punctuated by some great video that really illustrates the points that he's trying to make, all of which are outstanding. And even he admitted to us today when he was with us that those videos give him a break to catch his breath, because it's a long talk, but I encourage you, if you can, to stick with it, because it'll give you a real deep sense of the Knights of Columbus, their mission in the church and in the world, which is outstanding. So stay with us. Don't go away. Right?
0: Absolutely. Another thing with tonight's event here at the Supreme Convention is, again, like we've talked about, okay, we see that global, but then it goes down to the local. These banquets, these celebrations of fraternity, they take this back, and at the state level, they'll do a state convention and have a similar banquet to celebrate the year at the end of the year in April or May. So all of this, again, these are the principles of the church, subsidiarity. We go down to the local, we build that up, and so even within the Knights of Columbus, even our celebrations stay big, and then we get down to the local.
2: And if you could expand on that too, speaking of the local, talk about the local chapters and the state councils and how they work together with the Supreme Council to put this together. And, you know, it is quite an honor to kind of welcome everybody and be, you know, be the host for the Supreme Convention.
0: So Colorado has been a great host for us here, and we work together with them in various planning logistics, and they cover some things. They also they did a wonderful job this year of kind of planning excursions. So as everyone comes to town, how do you show off your jurisdiction, your state, and the city? Planning different activities that they can go off and do, whether it's a baseball game or see a national park or something that if you're in early the weekend before, you can experience the local taste of everything.
1: Yeah. Speaking of the local versus national, funny story for you, Robbie. So a number of years ago, I spoke at our local dinner, which is always on Patriots Day, which is a holiday in Massachusetts, as you might know. And it was right around the time when the Fourth Degree got a new outfit. So I knew there was some grumbling about that. So I made a wisecrack about it, not knowing that there were people from Supreme in the room. It got back to the Supreme Knight, and he was not well pleased. But we all make mistakes.
0: Yeah. And these gentlemen here tonight, they look very sharp in their regalia, and it is we'll have an excellent showing of the Fourth Degree here.
2: They almost forgot about that, Bishop, until you brought it up again.
1: just
2: kind of taking it a little bit further too, in terms of just being, as you said, being able to showcase your state, also being able to welcome members from different parts of the country too. For the state council here in Denver and Colorado itself, to be able to welcome the different knights from different places to it, you know.

0: I can't help but think, you know, it's so special for them as well. Yeah, yeah.
1: Yeah, and they've been working on it. It is a lot of work.
0: We're
1: appreciative for all that they do.
0: Yeah.
1: But it is an honor and a way for them to put their own stamp on this convention and to share their state. And we certainly thank the state deputy, Mark, who's done so much and as a wonderful state deputy is doing a great job here.
2: Spectacular venue. The resort is just, it's made for it almost.
1: Absolutely.
2: You know?
1: Yeah. Absolutely.
2: When do we find out where next year's Supreme Convention is?
1: I think next year's already set. And I'm pretty sure it's been announced. Am I speaking out of turn? I don't
2: we
1: think
2: might,
1: so.
2: Maybe we should wait till later to talk about it.
1: But I believe it's set. But I'm not sure if it's out.
0: If I know about it, then it's probably okay.
1: Okay. Yeah.
2: And I actually know about it.
1: Okay. We're going to Phoenix, Arizona.
2: Phoenix, Arizona.
1: I was there last week. It was 118 degrees.
0: Yeah.
1: It was a dry heat.
0: Yeah. That was a cool day.
1: Still want to stay inside.
0: That was a cool day.
2: Yeah, kind of like in Ireland. It's always a soft rain.
1: Exactly.
0: And speaking of which, it's like, you know, going into every place, it's different. You know, last year it was Washington, D.C.,
1: yes.
0: And, you know, there must be something, too, in terms of, you know, planning things like this, going into different places, kind of getting acclimated to what they can do, what you have to do to kind of, you know, do something maybe you weren't able to do last year or you can do this year or vice versa. Yeah.
1: Yeah. And then there's always the hallmarks, right? To make it'll always still feel like the Supreme Convention.
0: Yeah.
1: We'll always have our masses. We'll always have our state's dinner. And so even when our location is different, the setting is different, it's still in a lot of ways the same in that feeling of continuity that you want through the order.
0: Yeah.
2: You're not going to be changing into the white dinner jacket.
1: Tonight I'm not. I'm not. Our members have sold out the room. There isn't a seat to be had.
2: That's a good problem.
1: Yeah, that's exactly right.
2: Speaking of fraternity.
1: Yeah, that's right. It's a draw, and it's something that they want to be a part of and celebrate. And we appreciate all our bishops that are able to join us, and they'll be up there. They'll be waving their flags, and sometimes you'll see a bishop wave their home state as well as maybe where they've ended up.
2: Very diplomatic.
1: Yes, exactly. Yeah.
0: And it's a chance for them, some of the delegates, to relearn what their state song is, because I couldn't even sing my state song. I wouldn't even know. Yeah, yeah.
1: Yes, yeah. That's right. And you'll also see the fraternity come across from different states and supporting and singing the song, standing up. I remember following the start of the war in Ukraine, everyone in the room stood up for Ukraine and their song. So it's an opportunity for us to recognize each other and recognize our differences that also unite us.
0: Yeah.
2: One thing, you know, I don't think we've talked about at all, which we usually do, are the state pins.
0: Oh, yeah.
2: The exchange of pins.
0: Yeah.
2: That's a unique
1: The pin
2: tradition.
1: Exchange was yesterday. What's really, the kids love it.
2: I bet.
1: The adults love it too.
0: Yeah.
1: But what's really great, right, the pins design changes every year. The state deputy and the state council usually design it, and they're trying to show something about their state and what uniquely for them, maybe their focus is for the year. So in recent years, I've really appreciated a lot of states having the Sacred Heart somewhere in their pin, and both for the devotion and the Pilgrim Icon, but also as a nod to the core initiative. And so you see a creativity there that they're trying to say, this is what we're doing this year as a Knights of Columbus in this state. And so those pins, they're an expression of what they're doing in a lot of ways. And they're proud of them, and they want to share them. And I have a habit of whenever I get the pins, whether it's out traveling or here, I have a bulletin board in my office, and I line them up. And that's my reminder to pray for these different states
2: Oh, nice.
1: and the men that are doing the work there.
2: Yeah. May I make a recommendation?
1: Yes, and please.
2: Maybe it's already in place, but there should be like a size limitation because it gets out of control sometimes.
1: There is nothing in place.
2: It's more
1: for
2: like
1: that.
2: A badge than a pin.
1: Yes. Absolutely.
0: We're gearing up. We want to show you a little taste of inside as the. You know, process in too, but we're gonna, as Bishop mentioned, we'll be replaying the Supreme Knight's address. And yeah, I just want to talk to you about, because we were talking a little bit about how you know, there's so many different sections to it, so many different initiatives that the Supreme Knight will address too, and talking about some of the faith formation and evangelization too, and maybe your reactions on your section too.
1: Yeah.
0: And I noticed too. To the section which we really didn't get into was the retreats, how important that was in his speech too. Yeah,
1: really appreciative of the Supreme Knight to give such a focus on the work that we're doing in evangelization and faith formation. The growth of CORE over the past 4 years is astronomical. We, like he said, we started with a pilot program. And we asked the state deputies, they came to New Haven for their onboarding in June of that year, and we said, we're looking for 5 states to give it a chance. We got 20. And so we had them come and give us 2 people from each one for training that year, and we sent them home, and we had a pilot program that first year of 60 councils doing CORE. 4 years later, we have 6,000 councils.
2: Oh my gosh!
1: 10,000% increase over 4 years. The men are loving it because they recognize the need and the opportunity. They see in their parish, and again, always back to Father McGivney, the challenges and the opportunities, and what's the solution. And so many of our councils are seeing CORE as that solution, and the stories come in, and it's so hard to encapsulate that. But even just being here and having conversations with men of saying, you know, we're having men pray with scripture. We went through the Bible study, and then we tried something else, a video series, and they said, no, we need to go back to scripture. And so now they're doing the weekly gospels in CORE. And so there's a hunger for it, and it's almost as if our guys have been given permission to say yes to going deeper in their faith, and the floodgates are opening for that.
2: That's great.
1: Yeah.
2: Is CORE somewhat set in stone, or is it something that can continue to develop and you're going to add to it?
1: Absolutely. It's meant to be very flexible. So even the formation element of it, we have a lot of resources available, but there's no limit on that. If you want to use other resources, other Bible studies, other video series,
2: absolutely.
1: As long as they're good Catholic resources and so we can trust them, fantastic. But it's meant to be flexible. So as a council, you recognize, okay, here's where our guys are for the most part. How do we meet them where they are? And so we can adapt, and maybe we're not doing the full Summa Theologiae right now. We're going to start over here, and we're going to grow and adapt as we go. And so that's been a very helpful thing. It's not rigid. It's flexible in that way.
2: And no electives in Greek.
1: No electives. Well, I mean, if you want. At the seminary, maybe.
0: talk about, like, so do you... Obviously, you're meeting with each other. You're trying to develop things and stuff, in terms of you know, feedback, what you get, and how does that all work together with maybe some initiatives that, you know, like span from CORE.
1: Yeah. So this new Heart of the Gospel retreat is a perfect example of that. Recognizing, okay, CORE is getting off the ground, but sometimes you need that space away, a longer period of time. Dedicated time with the Lord to kind of break through to that drop the nets moment of Peter on the shore of Galilee, of saying, I'm going to follow you with my whole heart. And so we've always gotten requests for something like that. And so it's been trying to figure out how do you give a retreat? Because obviously the best way is Bishop Reed's going to come to your parish and you're going to give a retreat in person. It's dynamic. We can't do that. But what we can do is maybe bridge the gap and give councils everything they would need to do it. So maybe you don't have a budget to bring in a speaker. Great. So what we've done is we've partnered with Acts 29 Ministries and Father John Ricardo, who's a fantastic speaker and presenter of the gospel. And so we've recorded some of his presentations and then packaged them in a way. So all a council needs to do is figure out the logistics, the food, the room, the discussion at the small group. But we've even given them a script. So before you press play, okay, in this next video, Father Ricardo is going to talk about X, Y, and Z. Press play. And so all as many barriers as we can take down have been taken down so that the council can present it's such a wonderful presentation of the kerygma, the basic gospel proclamation. What do we believe? How can we see the world with Catholic eyes and then look at our lives and say, okay, what do I have to do about it now? And so I'm so excited about this. It just released in June. We're rolling it out. We're helping councils kind of schedule it, and the guys are very excited. So I'm hoping that over the next couple of months we'll have some good feedback and adapt. And that's the other piece of it, right? You put something out there because you know there's a need, and then maybe you come back and say, okay, how do we do this better? How do we shift it, and how do we improve and better meet the needs that our men are having?
2: Yeah. Now, we've talked a lot about many aspects of the Knights, touched upon maybe not everything, but most everything.
1: Yes.
2: Over the course of the day. But for you, as a Catholic man, a married man, a dad, and a Knight of Columbus, what is most important for you, or what has given you the most encouragement as a Catholic, as an American,
1: yeah,
2: as a man?
1: Yeah. When I, especially here, and I meet the men that are doing humble service with the heart of Christ, when I look in my parish and I look around at the knights around me, it's humble service with the heart of Christ. And for me as a father, and I had this experience last week. So I was in Arizona for one of their meetings. And I'm looking out at this room of Knights of Columbus, and I'm thinking to myself, if my sons grow up to be these humble servants with the hearts of Christ, thank God. Yeah. And so for me, that it's that lifelong dedication for so many of these men, so many hours, so much time. And if I can do anything to bring them closer to Christ, because I know they're bringing me closer to Christ.
2: Amazing.
0: Yeah.
2: And I know you mean it, so yeah. I can tell by looking at you in the eyes. Well, it seems the party has begun.
0: Yeah, we're seeing some of the footage from inside. We get a nice little marching band coming down with
2: their... For those of you who are watching on the Catholic TV network right now, don't you wish you were in Denver, Colorado? And here come the bishops.
1: Yeah. And there's the state deputy of Colorado right there.
0: Get the nice marching band with the Denver Broncos colors out there.
2: You know, it's pretty noisy in here right now, but nothing beats San Antonio and the mariachi band. That was a killer for television.
1: Oh, boy.
2: But it was great.
0: Well, it's nice to have a little bit of, you know, the Knights always seem to have, you know, a flair for that, you know, the culture of the particular city that they're in. I remember being in Nashville and they had the Hillbilly Thomists playing and leading the procession into the dinner too.
2: Wow, look at that scene. That is amazing.
1: You know, for the first time, we have the Spanish flags in there as we expand it to Spain.
2: Yeah. And the nice thing is, visually, you would never know this is the same room that we celebrated Mass in this morning.
1: That's right. It transforms into a sacred space, and we adapt.
0: And we'll have the program during the dinner tonight as well. So let you know as a programming note, we'll be able to bring you that as well. And as I mentioned, too, Archbishop Paul Coakley of Oklahoma City, who's

0: some of the Orthodox coming in there too. So everybody is represented here tonight.
1: Oh, Archbishop Henning, of Boston, is wearing a three-cornered hat.
2: Yes, certain states have certain peculiarities that they invite their bishops into. Kansas always has a sunflower. Boston always has those hats.
0: The Minuteman hat. What is the Connecticut one? Do you know? This is always pretty impressive to see. And, you know, as we talked about the course of the day, and this is a very festive time at night. And, you know, it's been a pretty impressive day, and it's a long day for, you know, everybody, including the staff. So to be able to have a little celebration here at night, as you said, the fraternity, the camaraderie, coming together here is very nice to see, and you can feel it in that room and as we watch it here. And it's always impressive to you know that you have to get a big enough space to hold this kind of crowd. So, and that's impressive in and of itself. It's Archbishop Coakley who will be speaking tonight. If you're just joining us now and wondering what's going on, it is the State's Dinner, and we are live here in Denver, Colorado for the Knights of Columbus 144th Supreme Convention, and we are seeing live pictures inside the convention hall where the State's Dinner is beginning here. We've been here all day long with some great interviews. We had some great interviews this afternoon. A lot of people stopping by the set. Had a chance to talk with the Supreme Knight, as we mentioned, but I was impressed too with talking to Frank and Sue, the International Family of the Year too, and how impressive, as you were mentioning, you threw out the number, like, I don't know, it was 70,000, and no, it's 86,000 this year that we that
1: the white
0: they raised.
1: Elephant table.
0: You know, just some impressive people, and the dedication that they have too.
1: And to see an entire family involved.
0: Yeah. And very proud. His two sons are with the Knights as well, following in his footsteps too.
2: And running core.
0: Yeah. And another impressive. I loved when we were speaking with Father Higgins, and his. It was hard to hear.
2: Yes.
0: But his last. He said, "Let me. I just want to say something," and very heartfelt, talking about what the Knights have meant to him too. So, just really impressive.
3: Please remain standing for a parade of 28 historic American flags to honor this country's semi-quincentennial. Thereafter will follow the procession of flags of all our nations. Finally, the U.S. colors will be presented by cadets of the United States Air Force Academy. All members.
0: We're going to just listen to some of the words that the Supreme Knight's talking about.
3: All members of Our Lady of the Skies Council in Colorado Springs. Present the colors.

0: Please join me in thanking the Air Force Academy cadets and the Fourth Degree Color Guard. Please be seated. Your Eminences, Your Excellencies, Reverend Fathers and Religious, my brother knights and ladies, welcome to our state's dinner. We just witnessed one of our best traditions, the procession of our national flags. As the family of the Knights of Columbus, we recognize and honor the nations we call home. And that display of patriotism is all the more powerful in this 250th anniversary year of the United States. In my report this afternoon, I spoke of the role that Catholics have played in American history and how knights have so often led the way. We have defended the rights of the downtrodden, secured the blessings of religious liberty, and added those two eternal words into the Pledge of Allegiance, under God. And generations of knights have served in uniform. Many have given their lives for our freedom. We can be proud of our patriotism, and not only in the United States. We serve and sacrifice in all our countries, from North America to Europe to Asia. And history will record many of our achievements. But tonight, I'd like to reflect on the achievements that are not recorded. They are actually the most important things we do. When we come together in our councils and assemblies, we commit ourselves to lives of faith and service. And our everyday actions bring our countries closer to truth and closer to the author of truth. Think of our work on behalf of vulnerable mothers and unborn children. Every box of clothing we bring to a maternity home, every ultrasound machine we donate to a pregnancy center helps build a culture of life. We are reminding our nations of their duty to defend the most vulnerable. And think of how we care for those on the margins. When we donate winter coats for kids, when we deliver food and supplies to indigenous communities, we are practicing a charity that evangelizes. This is our witness. This is how we help our countries encounter Christ. And think of how we help men grow as husbands and fathers. We help them find meaning and mission in their lives. And few things matter more to the future of our nations than good men finding the path to greatness. Everything we do is patriotic, and every knight is a patriot. Many people shy away from that word today. They think it's blind allegiance, or political partisanship, but it's not. Patriotism is about building up our countries out of a sense of gratitude, and that's exactly what we do. We're building the bonds of social cohesion, one council at a time. We're living out the principles that make our nations truly great. And for doing these things, all of you deserve the highest praise. But you aren't here for recognition. That's not why you became a knight. You have devoted your life to quiet service, to charity, unity, fraternity, and patriotism. And every day, in countless ways, you continue the work that Father McGivney began. Our Holy Father, Pope Leo XIV, reflected on this in his greeting to us this morning. And he especially thanked us for promoting charity and unity. He said that our service to the vulnerable is a powerful means of fostering fraternity and strengthening the communion that is at the heart of the Christian life. And he called us to be prophets of harmony who seek to build bridges in these divided times. I speak for all of us when I say that we will answer the Holy Father's call. Pope Leo is reminding us that our work has never been more important. And tonight, I thank all of you for carrying our mission into the future. And I am proud to call you my brother knights. And it's a privilege to stand with you and serve with you for the good of all our countries and the greater glory of God. It is now my honor to invite Bishop Louis Tilke of Peoria to offer this evening's invocation. A brother knight since the tender age of 19, Bishop Tilke was ordained to the priesthood in 1996 for the Archdiocese of Chicago. Pope Francis appointed him coadjutor bishop in May 2020. And 2 years later, he succeeded to Bishop of Peoria. I'm grateful to Bishop Tilke for making time to be with us during these very busy days as the Diocese of Peoria prepares for the beatification of one of the most famous churchmen in American history, Archbishop Fulton J. Sheen. Your Excellency, we look forward to what will truly be a grace-filled day in just over a month. Now, please join me in welcoming Bishop Louis Tilke.
1: Thank you. Please, thank you. Let us pray in the name of the Father, the Son, and the Holy Spirit. Amen. In 1970, our brother knight, soon to be blessed, Venerable Archbishop Fulton J. Sheen, addressed the Knights of Columbus Convention in Houston, Texas. His address was titled, "The Signs of the Times," and the message the signs of the times have for us. I quote him, "God speaks to us not so much in words as in events, and what is important is not what happens, but how we react to what happens." And so, dear Lord, we pray that as we gather for this event, the 144th Supreme Convention of the Knights of Columbus, and as we gather in the event of the 250th anniversary of the founding of the United States of America, and as we anticipate with great joy the graces which will occur through the upcoming beatification of Venerable Archbishop Fulton J. Sheen, we ask for an outpouring of the Holy Spirit upon us. Through these events, we ask that in our witness of faith, we might be emboldened to continue the mission of Christ, transforming the signs of our times, living in a troubled world, by being beacons of hope and instruments of mercy. May the work inspired by Blessed Michael McGivney strengthen our resolve to stand up for the sacredness of life, promote human dignity, and manifest God's charity to all we are privileged to serve. United in our faith, sustained by our fraternity, recognized in our patriotism, may each of us and all of us share the love of Christ. Amidst all the struggles we see through the signs of our times, allow us to see more the enduring presence of God, calling us to advance towards the kingdom of heaven. To quote again Archbishop Fulton Sheen, "My dear good people, signs of the times are, it is a new world, it is a new ballgame, and we have got to play in a new park. We need new goals and new purposes, new energies and new zeals, and new types of leadership, new kinds of ecumenism. So, my dear Knights of Columbus, the nights are over. You are in daylight. Columbus discovered America. Now you discover the world. Grant all this, we pray, O Lord. Bless us, our meal, and those who have prepared it for us. Grant your abundant blessings as we gather together to pray. Bless us, O Lord, and these thy gifts which we are about to receive from thy bounty through Christ our Lord. Amen. In the name of the Father, and of the Son, and of the Holy Spirit. Amen. Vivat Jesus.
0: Thank you very much, Your Excellency. And now, dinner will be served.
2: And we are here on the set, and we're wrapping things up for this day as they start to begin the dinner section with the state's songs going on. A nice benediction by Bishop Tilke from Peoria, and we look forward to the beatification coming up in September that will be showing on Catholic TV as well. But
3: come Robbie, on, Kevin, guess the state. Oh. And, Alabama.
4: That's Alabama.
2: So what we're going to do is we're going to show the replay of the Supreme Knight's address from earlier today, and then we'll come back and we'll intro the speaking section of the dinner tonight. But before we do that, just want to thank you, Robbie, for being with us throughout the course of the day today. We appreciate it so much.
4: It's been a pleasure, and I just want to say thank you to you, for your whole team, for being here and highlighting the work of the Knights of Columbus. And please be assured of our prayers for you and your ministry, sharing the gospel through Catholic TV.
3: And so you know, it's always a pleasure. It really is.
2: Thank you so much. And we thank you as well for joining us at home. Please stay with us. Watch the Supreme Knight's address. It was a wonderful address from earlier today. And then we'll take you back live into the Convention Center for the speaking portion. And Archbishop Paul Kolke will be speaking tonight for that. So please stay with us for that as well. But we'll see you in just a little bit. And until then, God bless everybody. We'll see you in a little bit as our continuing coverage of the Supreme Convention for the Knights of Columbus here in Denver, Colorado continues.
0: Thank you. Thank you very much. Your Eminences, Your Excellencies, my brother knights and families, welcome to our Supreme Convention. We are here to celebrate our work over the past year and to chart our path for the years ahead. For nearly a century and a half, we have upheld the vision of our founder, Blessed Michael McGivney. And to this day, we continue to advance in charity, unity, fraternity, and patriotism, always in service to Christ and His Church. This is a fitting time to reflect on our past as well as our future. The United States, our original home, is commemorating its 250th anniversary. And Colorado is a fitting place to rededicate ourselves to the work ahead. We established our first council west of the Mississippi in this very city in 1900. And Denver Council 539 is still remembered as the Mother Council of the West. The city is also famously associated with St. John Paul II's bold call for a new evangelization at World Youth Day in 1993. In the years that followed, so many Catholics responded by pursuing the priesthood and religious life. And so many others embraced their vocation to marriage and family. And the Knights of Columbus, too, responded by putting our faith into action. We embrace the new evangelization in our hearts, our homes, and our communities, in this country and around the world. And now we are responding to our new Holy Father. In this time of global conflict and economic uncertainty, Pope Leo XIV has summoned us to meet the modern world with our eternal faith. And in the Holy Father's motto, we are reminded of a powerful truth, that in the one, we are one. These beautiful words speak to who we are as Knights of Columbus. We are not just another charitable organization. We are not a social club. We are a global brotherhood of Catholic leaders, and we are united in Jesus Christ. He is the true source of our strength. And as we reflect on our service over the past year, we give all the glory to God. The Lord has truly enabled us to do great things, and He is drawing men into the nights. More than 2.2 million men now count themselves as Knights of Columbus. And last year, we welcomed more than 105,000 new members. That's the most growth we've had in more than a century since the surge that followed the First World War. Thank you all for extending the hand of brotherhood to the next generation. We are flourishing today because of our fidelity to our founder's vision. Father McGivney built the Knights of Columbus to help men grow in faith and friendship. And what began as a single council in a Connecticut parish basement has now spread to nearly 17,000 councils around the world. It has now been 20 years since we welcomed our first Brother Knights in Poland. At the time, it was our first international expansion in a century. And our entry into Poland was soon followed by Ukraine, Lithuania, France, and Korea. I would like to welcome our Polish delegation, and I congratulate them on two decades as Knights of Columbus. And I am pleased to announce that we have now expanded into a new country. In June, the Supreme Officers and I initiated the Charter Members of Council 19,000. Two of their key leaders are here today. Please join me in welcoming Father Javier Sigrist and Mr. Borja Barragan and all the new Knights of Columbus in the nation of Spain. And I do have to note, that just for the record, that since the Knights started in Spain, their national soccer team has gone undefeated. In our founders' time, most Catholic Americans were recent immigrants or the children of immigrants. Father McGivney wanted to give them a home. And today, we are still serving immigrant communities and their descendants. Last year, 15% of new members who joined in the United States and Canada were Hispanic. And our commitment to Latino communities has never been stronger. Father McGivney also wanted to reach young men. He built the order to help them keep the faith in a hostile culture and practice the faith as husbands and fathers. And here, too, we are upholding our founding vision. The fastest-growing group of Knights is men under the age of 35. And we continue to reach young men during their college years. We now have more than 37,000 college Knights at 320 college councils, and they are a sign of contradiction on campus. That's certainly true of St. Carlo Acutis Council 18672 in Michigan. It was chartered last year with members from four colleges in Detroit, and when the council's namesake was canonized in Rome, they were there. These young men are living their faith on campus for all to see. And the same is true of our Brother Knights at two rival schools, the U.S. Naval Academy and the U.S. Military Academy. The Supreme Chaplain and I attended the Army-Navy game in December, and Archbishop Laurie led these college knights, midshipmen and cadets, in their annual tradition of praying the rosary at halftime. It was a beautiful experience, and as a retired naval officer, I tried to offer a few words of encouragement to both sides. Now, I may have instinctively said, "Go Navy, beat Army." But the truth is, our God is a just judge, and Navy won by a single point.

We were joined at the Army-Navy game by Archbishop Timothy Broglio, who leads the Archdiocese for the Military Services. He recently concluded his term as president of the United States Conference of Catholic Bishops. He also just celebrated his 25th anniversary of his consecration as a bishop. Your Excellency, we are deeply grateful for your service to the Church and to all Catholics in uniform.

Our college nights bear witness to a phenomenon that's sweeping the United States and much of the West. Young people are turning to Christ and His church. Last year, many dioceses across the nation saw conversions rise by as much as 70%. And this Easter, we saw even stronger growth. Many bishops are reporting the highest numbers they've seen in decades. And here in Denver, some parishes have seen conversions triple in recent years. These converts are searching for compelling answers. They're fleeing the isolation and incoherence that define our time. A Harvard study found that nearly two-thirds of 18 to 25-year-olds are suffering from persistent loneliness. And the evidence is clear that young men are struggling the most. They need real friendship and real connection, and they're finding it in the Catholic Church. These converts are also looking for purpose. They've been raised in a culture of empty promises and confusion. Confusion about who they are and why they exist. But our human nature cries out for a life of meaning and coherence. And that's why so many young people are turning to Christ. They're looking for a faith that takes truth seriously, takes marriage seriously, takes them seriously. And the Knights of Columbus can show men that they are not alone. For 144 years, we have empowered men to find their purpose and pursue it together. And we're rising to meet this moment, especially through our core initiative. These small group settings are a powerful way to give young men exactly what they're looking for, a community centered in Jesus Christ. CORE started with a small pilot of only 60 councils just 4 years ago. Today, more than 6,000 councils around the world are offering CORE, with more taking it up every year. We've heard from bishops and priests that CORE is breathing new life into their parishes. It's building bonds of lasting friendship with each other and with Christ. We're giving councils the tools they need to make CORE a success. We created a Bible study for men, and we offer a wealth of other faith formation materials through our Catholic Information Service. We also provide free access to Formed, the streaming platform run by our friends at the Augustine Institute. And we recently launched a new series called Into the Breach, The Dignity of Work. It features five powerful episodes that speak directly to men as providers and leaders. This series couldn't be more timely. Today, many men are leaving the workforce or avoiding responsibility altogether. It's a major problem, but the true crisis extends even deeper. Many men have lost their sense of mission. They're wasting their lives on their phones and in the dark corners of the internet.

0: doom-scrolling only makes things worse. And we now find ourselves at a generational crossroads. That's why we created this new series, to help men discover their purpose again. And we have clearly struck a chord. In less than 6 months, the dignity of work has been viewed more than 4 million times. It's our most popular video series yet. We've also developed a new video series in partnership with an organization based here in Denver. In 2011, Christ in the City has equipped hundreds of missionaries to meet the poor with a message of friendship and hope. Their work is inspiring, and so is the series they created with us. It's called Encountering the Poor, and it offers practical guidance for how Knights can truly serve those on the margins. And I'm very happy to welcome Blake Brulette and two other Christ in the City missionaries who are with us today. For years, we've heard from Knights about the need for a retreat for men. And we've responded by creating Heart of the Gospel. We made it in collaboration with Acts 29 Ministries, and it gives councils everything they need to hold a retreat for the men of the parish. And I say to all my brother Knights, this retreat will help you grow in your faith so you can witness to others. It invites you into the story of salvation, not as a bystander, but as a leader in your family and your community. We're already hearing that men are finding inspiration through this retreat. They're drawing closer to Jesus Christ and embracing lives of faith and service. I'd like to share a video that shows what the Heart of the Gospel retreat can do.
1: Can I ask you a question, brothers? I say Jesus, you think what? How many of you said unconquerable, victor, triumphant over sin, death, Satan, hell, and all their powers? Is it possible he's the only one who can really show you and me what it means to be a man? Some of us know about God, but we don't know him. We got a lot of intellectual knowledge about God, but it hasn't moved down to here, it hasn't really made a difference in our lives. You matter to God. He thinks you're worth fighting for, dying for. We're going to understand not only how much we're loved, but what the mission is to go out into this world and to do everything we can to rescue those who are living the nightmare that is life apart from God.

Many knights can attest to the power of retreats, and the same is true of pilgrimages. For several years, our French knights have joined a pilgrimage of more than 2,000 men, mostly husbands and fathers, to Cotignac, where Saint Joseph appeared in the 17th century. And this year, it was my privilege to join them. They had been walking for 3 days straight in blistering heat, and at the end of the pilgrimage, we gathered for an open-air mass. The joy of these men and the depth of their devotion to Saint Joseph were inspiring. And I'm grateful to our French knights for their faithful witness and leadership. Pilgrimages are an ancient Catholic tradition that form men in their faith. And we also have a new program to form men as virtuous leaders. In May, we graduated the inaugural class of

Forgive-Me Fellows. Over the past 2 years, these 48 Brother Knights have met every month. They've studied the habits that define authentic leadership, and they've looked at the great leaders throughout history, including Father McGivney. Most of all, they've learned about the greatest leader of all, Jesus Christ. We plan to train a new class of McGivney Fellows every year. And some members of the inaugural class are here today, and I ask them to stand, and I thank them for answering the call to Christ-centered, virtuous leadership.

Each one of us is called to lead. And the most visible sign of our leadership is charity. Just as Christ came to serve, we devote our lives to serving others, especially the vulnerable. Last year, our Brother Knights devoted more than 48 million hours to volunteering. Think about that. That's 130,000 hours of volunteer service every day. And around the world, we donated more than $200 million. And that's a new record. And I thank all of you for your tremendous generosity. All of our charity reflects the love of God. It's a charity that evangelizes. Through the Global Wheelchair Mission, we've now given the gift of mobility to nearly 175,000 people. California Knights delivered more than 800 wheelchairs to the Philippines last year. And through this program, we're serving refugees fleeing war, soldiers injured in the line of duty, and children with nowhere else to turn. We also serve children who need a warm jacket to get through the winter. And our Coats for Kids program is growing faster than ever. Last year, we gave more than 300,000 coats to children in need. That's the most ever. And I'm grateful to all of you, my Brother Knights, for caring so much for vulnerable children. Our faith is also on full display in the wake of natural disasters. A month ago, massive earthquakes struck Venezuela. More than 5,000 people lost their lives. So we're working with the Pontifical Mission Societies to bring relief to earthquake victims and their families. After Hurricane Melissa hit Jamaica, our Knights in New Hampshire sent a shipping container full of rebuilding supplies. And after torrential rains caused by flooding in Hawaii, our Brother Knights went door to door with financial support and a helping hand. But the most inspiring story in Hawaii happened while the floods were still raging. A monastery of Benedictine nuns called the Knights in a panic. They were running out of drinking water and needed help. But reaching the sisters was no easy task. Their monastery was on top of a hill, up a steep dirt road that had turned to mud. But our Hawaiian Knights didn't blink. They loaded an ATV with food and water and headed uphill. And they delivered so many supplies that the sisters were actually able to help others in need. To our Hawaiian Knights, your charity makes us proud. In November, I received a note from Cardinal O'Malley, our longtime Brother Knight and close friend. He told me about a crisis unfolding at a place that's dear to him, the Shrine of the Sacred Heart in Washington, D.C. I know it well because I helped start Oscar Romero Council there when I was state deputy. The parish serves a large

immigrant community, and more than 60 families had recently had their loved ones detained or deported. Most of those families had lost their breadwinner. So the Knights are helping those families make ends meet. Cardinal O'Malley, thank you for caring for immigrant communities, and thank you for joining us today. I received a call from another bishop last year, our brother knight, Archbishop Bernard Hebda of St. Paul in Minneapolis. He called after the horrific school shooting at a Minneapolis parish. As the entire school gathered for Mass, a disturbed young man opened fire through the windows, killing two children and injuring more than a dozen others. In the days that followed, we helped the Archdiocese provide mental health care for those traumatized children. We also helped repair the church building, and we found inspiration in Archbishop Hebda's spiritual care for his community. He soon conducted a rite of reparation to restore the parish as a place of worship. Archbishop Hebda, please know that you and the families of Annunciation Catholic School remain in our prayers. Protecting children and the vulnerable is part of our founding mission, and our Minnesota Knights have shown strong support for Special Olympics. They were a leading sponsor when the USA Games came to the Twin Cities in June. And thanks to their tireless work, more than 4,000 athletes were able to compete. Our support for Special Olympics now stretches back nearly 60 years. And in this past decade alone, they have dedicated more than $45 million and 5.5 million volunteer hours to competitions around the world. We will always support our brothers and sisters with intellectual disabilities because they are living icons of God's love in the world. Together with the Supreme Chaplain and the Supreme Secretary, I recently visited a place where charity is urgently needed, the Holy Land, the cradle of our faith. We traveled there with CNEWA, the Catholic Near East Welfare Association, to bring a message of hope and solidarity. And we saw firsthand the suffering caused by the ongoing war, and it spurred us to action. In partnership with CNEWA, we have now donated more than $250,000 to treat the sick, feed the hungry, and educate the children in Gaza and across the region. We are joined today by CNEWA's president. Monsignor Peter Vaccari, thank you for bringing hope to the suffering people of the Holy Land. During our trip, Archbishop Laurie and I went to Bethlehem, where the Daughters of Charity have a home for abandoned children. Neighbors are left on their doorstep, and the plight of those abandoned children is heartbreaking. But the sisters' love and care for them is breathtaking. As we toured the nursery, one of the sisters asked me to hold a baby girl who had been abandoned just a few days earlier. I held her in my arms, and as the father of three young girls, I found myself wondering, what kind of life will this little one lead? Will she rise above the conflict that defines the land of her birth? Will she find the life of meaning and purpose that God wants for her? Only He knows the answers to those questions. But I do know this much, that little girl has a future
because of the Daughters of Charity, and we are

proud to support them. The Holy Land has long been scarred by hatred and war, and few have suffered more than Middle Eastern Christians. They have endured constant persecution. And for much of this century, Christianity's future in the region has looked bleak. But the Knights of Columbus refused to let our brothers and sisters be driven out of their ancient homeland. Since 2014, we have raised more than $35 million to rebuild and protect Christian communities across the Middle East. Our work in Iraq has centered on Erbil, a northern city with a large Catholic population. And one of our most significant projects was the construction of a 140-unit apartment building for refugees. It's named McGivney House, and over the past 7 years, it has sheltered thousands of people. But violence has returned to Erbil. In March, McGivney House was struck by an Iranian rocket. Its chapel took a direct hit. And while no one was hurt, the damage was severe. Today, I am pleased to announce that we will fully rebuild McGivney House because the Knights of Columbus will never abandon our fellow Christians in the Middle East. We stand with our Christian brothers and sisters from the Middle East to Africa. And 2 years ago, I announced that we'd help the Sisters of the Company of the Savior build a vocational training center for young girls in the African nation of Benin. According to international humanitarian groups, Benin is one of the hardest places on earth to be a girl. But the vocational center will help change that by giving these girls the skills they need to realize their God-given potential. We had hoped the center would be finished by now, but Islamic terrorists have launched a campaign of kidnapping and killing in Benin, and they're targeting Christian women and girls. The sisters wanted to stay, but the Apostolic Nuncio strongly urged them to leave. So the local bishop brought them and many of the girls to a safe house. The sisters are still there and still working with the girls, and we are proud to support them. And we are honored to be joined today by two of the Sisters of the Company of the Savior, their Superior General, Mother Mercedes Diaz and Sister Maria Aguacil. Your courage inspires us.

0: We promise to help you finish that vocational center no matter how long it takes. We also support persecuted Christians in neighboring Nigeria. Terrorism is a major problem there too, and Nigerian Christians desperately need material aid. But the country's bishops told us that the most urgent need is actually spiritual support to help their people persevere. That's why, since 2023, we've helped train Nigerian priests, religious, and catechists. We bring them to the United States, where they study at the Franciscan University of Steubenville. In just this last summer, the first priest graduated and returned to Nigeria. One of the most important things we do in Nigeria is fight the scourge of human trafficking. And from Nigeria to Ukraine to the Philippines, we are partnering with the Arise Foundation to help protect women and girls. Even here in the United States, more than 1 million people are victims of human trafficking. Here's a video about how Colorado Knights are bringing hope and healing.
1: These individuals are being taken from their homes. They're being asked to do some pretty horrific things at a very young age. They end up being sex trafficked.

0: Vaquita Mountain Home is a residential home and program for adult women survivors of sex trafficking and sexual exploitation. Individuals can stay for up to 2 years while working on their goals and healing from their past trauma. People could be struggling with PTSD, substance abuse, and a lot of people are missing some like basic life skills.
1: Vaquita Mountain Home is like an all-encompassing, holistic approach. You need professionals to process through their PTSD. It takes a lot of resources to help these women.
2: The Knights are supporting the Vaquita Walk. It raises awareness, and it's a fundraiser to support, you know, people that are trying to fight human trafficking all across the country.
3: Father McGivney's mission on protecting and helping orphans, widows, whoever. That's the basic part of being a Knight.
4: Without the Knights, this event wouldn't be able to go on. It's helped us to know that we have individuals who are helping us in that fundraising effort.
3: What's happening here? This is specifically to help women start over. They've come from a tragedy, and this is part of the rehabilitation that's so important.
1: Look at all the people that we are impacting. To be a part of that, there's nothing better.
5: This is our largest fundraiser every year, so the support we get from the community is essential for the operations at Vaquita Mountain Home.
4: It's helped to know that the Knights are supportive of helping women who are in the home heal.
6: It's nice to see my other brother Knights here helping and putting in their time as well.
3: Father McGivney had this vision that this fits exactly into what he thought. Helping families, well, this is the epitome of helping a family to get a new life.
7: There's nothing that can't be overcome when what you're going after is worthwhile.
8: Human trafficking is a modern scourge, and Pope Leo has called us to confront it. In his apostolic exhortation, Delixite, the Holy Father wrote, and I quote, "When the church bends down to break the new chains that bind the poor, she becomes a paschal sign." The Knights of Columbus is helping the church be that sign, a sign of hope and a sign of freedom. And I would like to thank our Filipino Knights for their special leadership in this cause, and especially Supreme Director Rene Sarmiento. And as Rene prepares to conclude his service on our board of directors, I thank him for representing the courage and conviction of Filipino Knights. I'd also like to acknowledge our Ukrainian and Polish Knights. The war in Ukraine has also emboldened human traffickers in that region, but our Knights are protecting those in harm's way. And across the board, Ukrainian and Polish Knights have demonstrated heroic charity throughout this awful war. Over the past 4 years, millions of Ukrainians have fled their homes, but millions more have remained, living under the daily threat of death. But no matter where they are, we're there to help them. Our Polish Knights continue to provide spiritual and material aid to refugees at KFC Mercy Centers. And our Ukrainian Knights bring relief to the front lines. For that matter, many Ukrainian Knights are serving on the front lines. Some have made the ultimate sacrifice. I would like to welcome State Deputy Mykola Mostowiak and the entire Ukrainian delegation. You embody the best of the order.

and we continue to stand with those who've suffered in the war. Last year, we started a McGivney scholarship program for young Ukrainians who've lost a parent. One of the first recipients is a young woman whose mother was killed when a Russian missile struck the hospital where she worked. That young woman was heartbroken, and she faced a profound burden. Her father was serving on the front lines, leaving her to take care of her two younger siblings. As soon as we learned this, we awarded her a scholarship so she could continue her education. And that young woman is with us today. Katerina Poplovska, may your generation lead Ukraine into a future of peace.

From the very beginning, we have served widows and orphans, and we do the same for vulnerable mothers and their unborn children. In January, I joined Brother Knights and countless others at the March for Life in Washington, D.C. And for the 53rd year in a row, we called on the elected leaders of the United States to end abortion once and for all. Some people have asked why we still march in Washington. Roe v. Wade is no more, and much of the debate is now taking place in the states. So people are wondering, shouldn't we focus on state capitals from coast to coast? The truth is, we do fight for life in all 50 states, and we have for years. But we also need to keep up the pressure in Washington. The March for Life is a galvanizing moment, especially for young people, and it makes the pro-life cause impossible for Congress or the White House to ignore. And make no mistake, the Knights of Columbus will keep marching in Washington until America protects every human life. We've also heard it said that the March for Life doesn't really reflect the American mainstream, but that's simply not true. Before the march, we released our annual Marist poll, and we found that 9 out of 10 Americans want laws that protect both mothers and babies. That's the second highest number on record. We also found that nearly 2/3 of Americans want stronger limits on abortion. In politics, that's called a mandate. And the next generation gives us hope. On the morning of the march, we hosted our annual Life Fest with the Sisters of Life. Now in its fourth year, Life Fest drew more than 2,000 students, and they prove that no matter what the media says, there is an army of young people who stand for life. 2 months ago, I joined the Sisters of Life at their gala dinner to receive a pro-life award on behalf of all of you, my brother knights. And of course, it was an honor. But the real honor belongs to the Sisters of Life, because they have done more for women and children than any of us will ever know. And to the Sisters of Life who are with us today, please know that we stand in awe of you.

The Sisters of Life serve every woman who knocks on their door, no questions asked. And across America, pregnancy resource centers are serving more women than ever before. With so much demand,

they need a constant supply of outside help, and we are there for them. Through ASAP, the Aid and Support After Pregnancy Program, we have now donated more than $22 million to more than 2,700 pregnancy centers and maternity homes. And we have placed more than 2,100 ultrasound machines across the country. All told, those ultrasounds are worth more than $100 million. But that's just money. And it's a small price to pay for helping moms and saving babies. Every day, our brother knights quietly step up for life. But sometimes they're compelled to speak up. And the members of our first and oldest college council at the University of Notre Dame did exactly that. Earlier this year, Notre Dame appointed a strident pro-abortion advocate to lead a prestigious academic center. Bishop Kevin Rhodes drew attention to this scandal, and our college knights followed his lead. They contacted every pro-life group they could and organized a prayer service at the heart of campus. Together, they called on Notre Dame, Our Lady's University, to uphold its Catholic identity, and it worked. The professor withdrew from the appointment, and I would like to commend the college knights who led this effort. Luke Woodyard and Gabe Ortner, thank you for standing for life at Notre Dame.

We defend life in all its stages. Right now, 13 states in the District of Columbia allow the terminally ill to arrange for others to take their life. That includes the state we're in today. And it's now been a decade since assisted suicide was legalized in Canada. Activists sold it to the public just as they did abortion, saying it would be safe and rare. In fact, it's neither. Assisted suicide now accounts for more than 5% of all deaths in Canada. And concern is growing that people with mental illness will be pushed to take their own lives, including veterans suffering from depression and PTSD. For decades, we have proudly stood with the U.S. and Canadian bishops' conferences to fight this injustice. And we're honored to be joined today by their respective leaders. To Archbishop Paul Coakley and Bishop Pierre Goudreau, thank you for your defense of human life in all its stages.

0: Our Canadian Knights go above and beyond to serve the vulnerable, from the unborn to the terminally ill. They also set the standard for serving Indigenous communities, and they recently set the bar even higher. In the dead of winter, Manitoba Knights traveled more than 600 kilometers over frozen lakes and marshes to bring coats, wheelchairs, and beds to one of the most remote Indigenous communities in Canada. This video shows their faith in action.
1: It's a 6.5 hour trip just to the Paw, and from the Paw to get to the reserve itself, you gotta go over ice roads, gravel roads. That's the only way these people get stuff in the winter is ice roads. Otherwise, in the summers, it's nothing but lakes.
2: The greatest impact that I see now is the uptake in mental health issues. We're dealing with the physical, the mental, the spiritual, and the emotional care. Very thankful that they were able to come all the way to Paginhoaga. Nobody ever ventures this part into our community.
3: I had an idea that what if we did beds, coats, and wheelchairs to an Indigenous community up north where you needed to go via winter roads. So I asked the Archbishop of Winnipeg where he thought that we should do this project, and he came back to me and said, Pucketawagan.
4: A bed build, a partnership with Sleep in Heavenly Peace Winnipeg and the Knights of Columbus, who are building 25 beds going up north to Pucketawagan, Messiah's Kolom First Nation, Free First Nation. And Sleep in Heavenly Peace, its mission is to build beds, provide them at no charge.
5: Being able to help my own people and knowing that it's going to the Northern Reserve, to the Cree Nation in Pucketawagan, is even more satisfying, and being so remote, this is a great endeavor.
3: What this project will convey is that people care about you and that we care about your community.
6: Good. You're happy?
7: Yeah, I like it.
6: Nice. Yeah. A little fist bump.
0: Those Knights are a powerful example of Christian charity, and we continue to uphold our original mission of charity, protecting widows and orphans. 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They are central to everything we do. And to celebrate their work and show our appreciation, I ask them to join us here in Denver. 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

We help husbands and fathers recognize their moral obligation to protect their families. 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And last year, this donor-advised fund distributed

more than $88 million to nearly 2,000 charities around the world. Our team has put the Knights of Columbus on a strong financial footing, and others are taking notice. Standard & Poor's and AM Best have once again awarded us superior ratings. And Newsweek recently named Knights of Columbus Asset Advisors one of America's top financial advisory firms. The best vote of confidence, however, has come all the way from Rome. Several years ago, the Pontifical Academy of Social Sciences asked us to help promote faith-consistent investing around the world. The Academy had recently launched an initiative called Mensuram Bonum, which means a good measure, taken from Luke's Gospel. In May, I joined a group of Vatican officials and financial experts to chart the path forward. As part of that conference, we published a white paper showing that faith-consistent investing is just as strong as secular strategies. In other words, you don't have to choose between morality and money because our approach delivers both. The timing of the conference was providential. Just a few days later, Pope Leo released his powerful encyclical on artificial intelligence, Magnifica Humanitas, Magnificent Humanity, calls for technology that serves the human person and not the other way around. And ethical investing is critical to achieving this vision. We are honored to work with the Vatican on this initiative, and it shows how we continue to build on the foundation laid by Father McGivney. Our founder's vision was reaffirmed by his beatification nearly 6 years ago. And next month in St. Louis, we will celebrate the beatification of another Brother Knight, Archbishop Fulton J. Sheen. We are proud to support such a historic moment for the church and this country, and we're grateful to be joined today by the shepherd of Fulton Sheen's home diocese. Please join me in welcoming Peoria's Bishop Louis Tilka. Many of us remember Archbishop Sheen's impact on American life. His television and radio programs reached millions of people, reminding us all that life is worth living. He was a featured speaker at two Supreme Conventions in the 1970s. And I personally witnessed his magnetic faith when I was growing up in Michigan. He came to Holy Family Church in the Diocese of Lansing to preach a parish mission. Our pastor actually called and asked my parents to host Archbishop Sheen for dinner. And that evening, sitting in our living room, we spent hours listening to his stories. Archbishop Sheen told us about the time he visited a leper colony in Uganda, where he handed out crucifixes. But one of the lepers was horribly disfigured, and when he drew near, Archbishop Sheen drew back out of fear and disgust. He awkwardly dropped the crucifix into the leper's diseased hand, unwilling to get any closer. But as the day went on, he realized that he had failed to do what our Lord would have done. So he went back to find that man. He apologized and he embraced him as a brother in Christ. And as Archbishop Sheen recounted that story, my siblings and I were captivated. I was only 9 years old, but I sensed that I was in the presence of someone truly remarkable. And I join every Catholic in America to celebrate the beatification of our brother knight, soon to be blessed, Fulton Sheen.

We proudly supported Archbishop Sheen's work of evangelization during his lifetime. And to this day, we continue to support our priests and religious around the world. On our trip to Israel, the Supreme Chaplain and I met with the Latin Patriarch of Jerusalem, Cardinal Pizzaballa, to discuss the challenges facing Christians in the region. We also visited the Patriarch's seminary and spoke with the men about the difficulties they'll face in ministry. These young seminarians reminded me of Father McGivney. He preached the gospel in a hostile culture, and so will they. And before we left, I told the rector that we would support the seminary. He's actually a brother knight from California, and I invited him to join us today. Father Bernard Poggi, thank you for forming the next generation of shepherds for the Holy Land. Closer to home, we continue to give generously to the formation of priests and religious. Through RSVP, we donated $4.6 million to seminarians and postulants last year alone. That is the most we've ever given, and I thank all of you for making it possible. We also support the Catholic University of America, the Bishop's flagship university. And today, I am delighted to announce that we're helping CUA anchor its theology department with a new academic chair. Its inaugural holder spent 18 years teaching at the Pontifical John Paul II Institute in Rome, and since 2022, he's taught at the seminary here in Denver. Please join me in congratulating the new Blessed Michael McGivney Chair in Moral Theology, Father Jose Noriega. Across the street from CUA is the St. John Paul II National Shrine. It's a spiritual home for students, knights, and pilgrims from around the world. We've now expanded its reach by purchasing the Washington Retreat House next door. And later this month, on the Feast of Our Lady of Częstochowa, we will bless and officially open the new St. John Paul II Retreat House. As Denver knows well, Pope John Paul II was a powerful voice for evangelization. And so is Pope Leo XIV today. We recently provided financial support for the Pope's Worldwide Prayer Network, which reaches more than 20 million Catholics in more than 90 countries. We're also working with the Dicastery for Divine Worship to preserve documents from the Second Vatican Council. And we're partnering with the Pontifical Commission for Latin America in preparation for the 500th anniversary of Our Lady's appearance, Our Lady of Guadalupe, the Order's patroness. In October, Pope Leo expressed his personal gratitude in a private audience granted to our board of directors. He specifically thanked the knights for our continued devotion to the Vicar of Christ. And we thanked him for guiding the church in these challenging times. With so much war and division in the world, Pope Leo's message of peace and unity is urgently needed. And I would like to welcome the diplomat who for 6 years brought the prophetic voice of the church to the international stage, Archbishop Gabriele Caccia. Thank you for your service at the United Nations, and congratulations on your appointment as the nuncio to the United States. The history of Catholicism in this country is closely tied to the Archdiocese of Baltimore. It was the nation's first diocese. Young Michael McGivney attended seminary there, and he was ordained in the

Cathedral of the Assumption, America's first cathedral. The Baltimore Basilica, as it's known today, is an architectural treasure. But even more importantly, it's an enduring witness to faith and an icon of religious liberty. For these reasons, we are providing major support to ensure that the Basilica remains a vibrant spiritual home for future generations of Catholic Americans. We're doing this in honor of our Supreme Chaplain, who has led the Archdiocese of Baltimore with tireless devotion for 14 years, while also serving as our chaplain for more than two decades. In May, he celebrated his 75th birthday. And looking back on his years of ministry, it is clear that Archbishop William Laurie has been a great gift to the entire church, and we stand as one to show him our gratitude.

0: Archbishop Lori has devoted his life to serving Christ and his church. And this year, we remember the Mexican priests and faithful who gave their lives during the Cristero War. The centennial began earlier this month, and as we look to the future of the church on this continent, it's worth recalling this powerful chapter of our past. The Cristero War began as a response to religious persecution by the government of Mexico. While the Mexican people were and still are renowned for their deep faith, many of their leaders hated the Catholic Church. They outlawed religious orders and vows. They stripped churches of their property and claimed it for the state. The government even banned priests from celebrating the sacraments. But the Mexican people refused to accept this attack on our faith. They fought back, and the Knights of Columbus led the charge. We protected priests who risked their lives to offer Mass. We defended communities when government troops cracked down. By the time the war ended, more than 200,000 Mexicans had been killed. Many of them were Knights of Columbus, including six priests who were canonized in the year 2000. Thanks to their sacrifice, Mexico's vibrant faith endures to this day. The Cristero War brought out the best of the Knights, and not just in Mexico. In the United States, we raised charitable support amounting to more than $1 million, a massive sum in the 1920s. We shined a light on the atrocities, and we welcomed exiles and communities into our own community. And we lobbied the U.S. government to push for peace, which finally arrived after 3 long years. As we remember the Cristero War, we rededicate ourselves to defending our faith around the world. Whether it's the war in Ukraine, Christian persecution in Nigeria, or hostility to faith in the Western world, we place our hope in Jesus Christ. And like those who fought and died in the Cristero War, we raise our voices and boldly declare, Viva Cristo Rey! Viva! We're preparing a documentary to mark the centennial of the Cristero War. It will show why the war mattered and the role we played in it. Here's a trailer.
1: At the beginning of the last century, the church in Mexico was a thriving, large institution that organized workers and peasants. And the government didn't like that much. And that is why the persecution was unleashed.
2: When Plutarco Elias Calles came to power, he enacted the Calles Law, effectively positioning himself as the arbiter of the church. The parish priest could not even go out on the street. The church reacted for the sake of dignity.
3: The Knights were seen as an adversary of the Calles government. As a result, the Knights of Columbus was outlawed.
4: As soon as the Calles Law was enforced, public worship was suspended. The clergy left the churches. There was no more Mass, and the government closed the churches. They burst in violently, and people were killed.
3: All peaceful means were exhausted. Consequently, many Catholics rose up and rebelled, and an army was formed. This time period was known as the Cristiada, the Cristero War.
5: Most of the Cristeros were young men ranging from 16 to 30. It is a conflict waged by the youth to defend the church.
6: That is the example set by our martyrs, who, despite the bullets,
3: despite being hanged, did not renounce their faith. Instead, they cried out, bearing witness to it. Long live Christ the King and Santa Maria de Guadalupe.
1: There is no doubt that we are witnessing the most authentic popular uprising in the history of Mexico, because it was the people who rose up, defending their community for religious freedom.
0: This year marks another milestone, the 250th anniversary of the United States. And 1 month ago today, on the 4th of July, we celebrated American independence as proud citizens and patriots. Our faith compels our love of country, and we have always made this clear. When Father McGivney founded the order, elite society despised Catholics and questioned our loyalty. We were told that you could be a good American or a good Catholic, but not both. That was wrong then, and it's wrong now. Catholics have been patriots in every moment of American history. A Catholic, Charles Carroll, signed the Declaration of Independence in 1776. Two Catholics, Thomas Fitzsimmons and Daniel Carroll, signed the U.S. Constitution 11 years later. And in 1789, Daniel's younger brother, John Carroll, was appointed America's first Catholic bishop. Catholics were present at the creation, and ever since, our contributions have been immense. In the 19th century, the United States, this city on a hill, beckoned Catholics from around the world. And 2 years after Father McGivney founded the Knights, the U.S. bishops declared that America's founding fathers built better than they knew. This country reflects so much of the Church's teaching. And for this reason, generations of Catholics have given America their love and labor, and many have given their lives. One brother knight did just that 25 years ago next month. Chuck Costello was beginning his day in Manhattan working as an elevator technician. But 2 miles away, the worst terrorist attack in American history was unfolding. To the shock of all, a plane slammed into the North Tower of the World Trade Center. Most people wondered if it was some kind of accident. But when a second plane struck the South Tower, there was no question. Our country was under attack. Most people ran from the Twin Towers, but not Chuck Costello. He ran for 20 blocks toward those burning buildings. He rushed into the North Tower, where he rescued people who were trapped. Then he made his way into the South Tower. A few minutes later, it collapsed. They searched for his body for 117 days. And when he was found, like a good knight, Chuck Costello had a rosary in his pocket. This video tells his story.
6: It was a beautiful day. Chuck, he was there in the city before 7.
7: We were both in the same union, building elevators in New York.
6: For him to be in the city was actually not common. He usually worked in Jersey. I've always thought that he went to Mass and then walked the 20 blocks to the job, which was the Mercer Hotel. He got set up in the motor room, and then I guess he heard what happened.
8: It It's difficult to find the words to describe the feeling in New York City today. New York City is in shock.
7: I had no idea what was going on.
6: I didn't really worry about him because I knew the address he was working at. And I said, I'm like, all right, he's far, he's 20 blocks away, he's good.
9: Raymond calls me eventually, and I say, Raymond, so what's going on? Like, you know, Mary still hasn't heard from Chuck yet. And he just says, I don't really know, but I don't think it's good.
10: On my answer machine, it was my sister Kathy. And she said to me, she said, Chuck is missing. I said, what? Chuck was one of the most humble people in the world.
11: He was constantly giving money to the homeless in New York on the way to work.
6: He was a member of the Knights. He went to daily mass. He said the rosary all the time. Faith was very important to him. I felt like it was his top priority.
10: God had a plan for him that day, and his plan was to go ahead and rescue those people. He was meant to do the job, and God called him home.
7: The biggest part of Chuck's story is he was a rescue worker that nobody expected to be there.
6: Chuck ran from the other job, which was 20 blocks away.
7: They found his body on Saturday, January 5th.
9: He was just a role model to show people this is the way life is supposed to be lived.
10: Just a caring, you know, genuine person, a man of great faith.
3: Learning to love is the key to all life. Help me to light the way for those in the dark. And when I enter the darkness, let me not panic, but patiently wait to remember the light.

Chuck left behind a beautiful family, and we are honored to be joined today by his wife, Mary, and their daughter and granddaughter. They actually brought the rosary Chuck had with him on 9/11. To the Costello family, Chuck was a hero of the highest order, and we salute him, and we salute you.

We remember every American who has sacrificed their life for our freedom, and we honor all the knights who have worn the uniform of their nations. Thousands of knights are serving today, and we serve them through our 68 military councils around the world. And since 2014, we've helped wounded, ill, and injured heroes find healing through our Warriors to Lourdes pilgrimage. In May, I joined more than 100 service members there and was deeply moved. These men and women have paid a steep price for their patriotism, and our patriotism demands that we support them in every way we can. In preparation for next year, we're launching a program for councils and assemblies to sponsor a warrior's pilgrimage to Lourdes. And you can prayerfully accompany them before, during, and after their journey. And today I ask every council and assembly to sponsor a warrior. These wounded heroes need our help to find hope and healing through Our Lady's intercession. Whether we wear the uniform or not, every knight is called to patriotism. The church teaches that at its heart, patriotism is a matter of gratitude. And we have much to be grateful for: our homes, our parishes, our families, and our freedom. We thank God for all these gifts, and we pledge to defend them with all our heart. This is why the fourth degree was created in 1900. And in this 250th anniversary year, I urge every knight to join the patriotic degree. I'm grateful to our more than 370,000 fourth degree knights for their love of country, and I ask that our Vice Supreme Masters stand and be recognized.

I'm also grateful to all our knights, past and present, who've helped America realize its promise. A century ago, we fought for the rights of African Americans and Jewish Americans when few others would. We fought to protect and expand religious liberty in Catholic schools and the public square. And at this very moment, we've taken up the fight for religious liberty to the Massachusetts Supreme Judicial Court. We're helping defend the city of Quincy, where there's been a council since 1921. The police and fire departments plan to put up statues of their patron saints, Saint Michael and Saint Florian. But anti-religious activists are suing. They claim the statues are unconstitutional. The Beckett Fund for Religious Liberty has taken up the case, and we've filed an amicus brief in support. And let me be clear, America was built on freedom of religion, not freedom from religion.

And if anything is true, this country needs more statues of saints. The U.S. Supreme Court is also hearing a momentous religious liberty case

started here in Colorado. Government authorities say that if parish schools want to participate in the state's universal preschool program, they must abandon Catholic teaching on marriage and gender. Think about that. These Catholic schools are not asking for special treatment. They're asking for equal treatment. And the government has no right to dictate what Catholics believe or teach. This case was filed by the Archdiocese of Denver, and its new bishop is our host this week. Archbishop James Golka, thank you for welcoming us to the Mile High City, and we pray that we soon will be celebrating your victory at the United States Supreme Court. Catholics have made this country better for 250 years, and we must continue to bring out America's best for the next 250 years. Sadly, it seems our culture is often growing more hostile to faith. So we need to put our faith into action like never before. In his message to America, Pope Leo has called us to strengthen this nation in the principles that guided our founding fathers. And Archbishop Lori laid out a roadmap earlier this year in his pastoral letter on renewing our political culture. Writing from America's premier see, he called us to, and I quote, "Consider not only who we have been and who we are becoming, but also, by God's grace, who we are called to be." One story from our history illustrates the kind of leadership we need to show. 75 years ago, our board of directors declared that every U.S. council should add two words to the Pledge of Allegiance, "under God." We then lobbied Congress to follow our lead, and in 1954, President Eisenhower signed a bill that enshrined these two words into federal law. Much has changed in this country since that day, but one thing has not changed. The United States is still one nation under God.

The U.S. bishops invited us to reflect on this truth in June. In preparation for the nation's 250th anniversary, they consecrated the United States to the Sacred Heart of Jesus. It's fitting, really. The Sacred Heart was a beloved devotion for many of the immigrants who came to these shores. Father McGivney himself grew up in a home with an image of the Sacred Heart, and devotion to the Sacred Heart was central to his priesthood. In our time, the Sacred Heart speaks to knights around the world, from France to Mexico to the Philippines. And now this devotion has taken on a new significance for Americans. We were honored to support the national consecration, and thanks to our French knights, we were able to provide a special grace. They brought us the major relics of St. Margaret Mary Alacoque, the great visionary and apostle of the Sacred Heart, from the shrine at Paray-le-Monial. And we brought her relics to Orlando for the national consecration. We also brought them to the St. John Paul II National Shrine for the 4th of July. And now the relics are here with us in Denver. I'd like to welcome our territorial deputy and chaplain from France who made this possible, Arnaud Boutillon and Father Pierre Amar. Thank you for bringing America this great spiritual gift. In light of the national consecration, I've called on every U.S. consul to offer 250 hours of Eucharistic adoration and 250 works of mercy in the coming year. I also urge every family to enthrone an image of the Sacred Heart in their home. And I encourage you all to participate in our Sacred Heart Pilgrim Icon program. Nearly 2 million people have already prayed before that image. The Sacred Heart is where we find the courage to serve and the strength to love as Christ did. And one brother knight especially embodied that courageous, sacrificial love. His home was Colorado. His name was Kendrick Castillo. 7 years ago, Kendrick went to class like any other day with a rosary in his pocket. He was a high school senior, and in less than a week, he would graduate. Life was full of promise for that young man. But as he sat in class that morning, another student came in and pulled out a gun. Kendrick had only a second to decide. He could dive under his desk and save himself, or he could dive in front of the shooter and save everyone else. In that moment, Kendrick Castillo made his choice, and in the moment that followed, he gave his life so that his friends would live. We soon learned that Kendrick had always wanted to be a knight, just like his father. He volunteered with us whenever he could, pancake breakfasts, council fundraisers, and his dad's council became like an extension of his family. But Kendrick had only just turned 18, and he died before he could join us. But make no mistake, Kendrick Castillo lived like a knight. At our convention in 2019, we posthumously welcomed him into the order. And I am so grateful his parents could join us today. John and Maria, we will always look up to your son, our brother knight, Kendrick Castillo.

Kendrick gave his life for the sake of others, and that's what Father McGivney did. He died young at just 38 years old after exhausting his strength in tireless ministry. He poured out his heart to build up his parish, his community, and his brother knights. And now Blessed Michael McGivney is guiding us. He is united with our Lord, and we are building on the foundation he laid, a foundation of unity in our faith. We pray today for Father McGivney's intercession and for his canonization. And we pray for the strength to follow in his footsteps as we serve the church. Everything we do out of love for Jesus Christ. And everything we are, we attribute to his grace and guidance. He is the source and summit of our lives. And as Pope Leo reminds us, in the one, we are one. Today we turn to the Lord in celebration and thanksgiving.

0: And we are back here with our continuing coverage of the Knights of Columbus Supreme Convention in Denver, Colorado. We just saw the replay of the Supreme Knights address from earlier today, and it was wonderful to be able to talk with the Supreme Knight earlier today, too, after his address. But just so many things. We talk about this every year, but so many things that the Knights are involved in, and you know, just impressive to see and to hear, to really... you know, to kind of capture the amount of volunteer hours, the amount of money that they do in terms of charity work and volunteer service.
1: Yeah. That's what always hits me, too. The charity is at the core of the Knights. I mean, I know it's about fraternity, too, and certain family and prayer, but charity is really at the core. You know, when you have... 800 wheelchairs being sent to the Philippines, or, you know, see those kids coming in and getting a nice warm coat. I mean, that's the real deal. That's our faith in action, and the Knights are all of that and more.
0: And it all starts at the local level, too, the parish, where all these Knights councils begin, and, you know, just people coming up with some initiatives, too. They see somebody in need in the local community, and, you know, just working together to get things done and to provide for people that are in need. And that was all part of Father Michael McGivney's, start with just helping out people in the parish. And
1: the biggest problem, though, Kevin, is that they're all in there having fun.
0: Yeah.
1: And we're sitting here working. We don't get to have a nice dinner. Wave our state flag and all that kind of thing.
0: We got a little taste of that when we were starting things off. But, they're wrapping up dinner now. So we're going to send it back in to the convention center there. They have a nice speaker program lined up. And Archbishop Paul Coakley.
1: Oh, the president of the United States Conference of Bishops.
0: Exactly, of Oklahoma City. Also, executive producer of a new film about Blessed Stanley Rother as well. So he's got a lot going on in his archdiocese. So he's going to be speaking tonight. And so we're going to take that back into the convention center, hear from the Diaz and Archbishop Coakley, and then we'll come back to wrap things up in a little bit. So
1: it's like a plan.
0: Stay with us here as we continue our coverage of the Supreme Convention in Denver, Colorado.

0: Comfort.
1: I think you can just... Don't you want the paddles to come up?
2: No, no, I'm
0: not. You don't use that? Okay.
2: Okay. All right. Thank you.
1: Start.
2: May it please your eminences, your excellencies, reverend monsignors, and fathers, deacons, worthy supreme knight, supreme officers, directors, delegates, distinguished guests, brother knights and ladies, family members, and friends. It's my great privilege this evening to present to you the dais guests of the 144th States Dinner. Hopefully, this will be done in an expeditious manner, but I need your help to make it happen. As I call each name, I ask that you stand briefly to be acknowledged. Upon being introduced, each person is to be recognized with one clap of your hands, a custom that we've been doing for many decades now. Now, the one clap rule has been known to save up to 20 minutes on a long night, so I'm sure everybody's going to cooperate. So let's give it a try. Christopher Columbus discovered... But wait, there's more. Christopher Columbus, discoverer of the Americas,

Excellent. Once I completely introduce a row, we'll extend a well-deserved round of applause. And now, let us begin. Beginning from my far left and your far right on the top row, I present to you Colorado State Deputy Mark Solomy, Supreme Director Christopher Kolomchek of Michigan and his wife Julie, Bishop James Ruggieri of Portland in Maine, Supreme Director Rene Sarmiento of Luzon North in the Philippines, Bishop Dennis Villarrojo of Malolos in the Philippines, Supreme Director Rene Trevino of California and his wife Carla, Bishop Sławomir Oder of Gliwice, Poland, postulator of the cause of canonization of St. John Paul II, Bishop Robert McClory of Gary in Indiana, Supreme Master and Supreme Director Michael McCusker of Tennessee and his wife Teresa, Bishop Juan Miguel Betancourt, Auxiliary of Hartford, Bishop Carl Kemi of Wichita, Supreme Director Jamie Roth of Kansas and his wife, Angie, Bishop Louis Tilka of Peoria, Supreme Director Antonio Pasqua of Nevada and his wife, Mercedita, Supreme Director Jack Kennedy of Connecticut and his wife, Helene, Bishop Mark Brennan, Emeritus of Wheeling, Charleston, Bishop Larry Silva, Emeritus of Honolulu, Bishop Santiago Rodriguez Rodriguez of San Pedro de Macorís, Dominican Republic, Supreme Director Alfredo Vela of Texas and his wife Rosa, Bishop David Toops of Beaumont, Bishop Elias Lorenzo, Auxiliary of New York, Bishop Pedro Menez Diaz, Auxiliary of Yucatan, Supreme Director Jorge Carlos Estrada Aviles of Mexico and his wife Maria Dolores, Bishop Jeffrey Flemings of Great Falls Billings, Bishop Michael Kwiatkowski of the Ukrainian Eparchy of New Westminster, Supreme Director Herbert Yang of British Columbia and his wife Clara, Bishop Mark Beckman of Knoxville, and Supreme Director Jeffrey Crouch of South Carolina and his wife, Rebecca. Let's give them a round of applause. Now, beginning from my far left and your far right in the first row, I present to you Bishop Jorge Rodriguez Novello, Auxiliary of Denver, Bishop Kurt Burnett of the Byzantine Catholic Eparchy of Passaic, Bishop Stephen Rika of Birmingham, Supreme Director Scott O'Connor of Florida, Bishop Robert Dealey, Emeritus of Portland in Maine, Bishop Barnabas Yosef Habash of the Syriac Catholic Diocese of Our Lady of Deliverance in the USA, Bishop Elias Zaiden of the Maronite Eparchy of Our Lady of Lebanon, Supreme Director John Applebaum of Missouri and his wife, Carol, Bishop Jean Lafitte, Prelate Emeritus of the Sovereign Military Order of Malta, Bishop Brian Bida of the Ukrainian Eparchy of Toronto, Bishop William Jensen of Des Moines, Supreme Director Antonio Banuelos of Iowa and his wife, Myra, Bishop Octavio Cisneros, Emeritus Auxiliary of Brooklyn, Bishop John Barres of Rockville Center, Supreme Director Carmine Musumeci of New York and his wife Claudia, Supreme Director Colin George of North Carolina and his wife Gina, Bishop James Connolly of Lincoln, Bishop John Folda of Fargo, Supreme Director Sean Halpain of Arizona and his wife, Brenda, Bishop Arturo Cepeda, Auxiliary of San Antonio, Bishop Christian Rodenborg of St. Hyacinth,

0: Supreme Director Daniel Duchesne of Quebec and his wife Sylvie. Archbishop Christiane Lépine of Montreal. Bishop Mykhailo Bubny, Bishop of Odessa in the Ukraine. Bishop Barry Nestout of Richmond. Supreme Director Stephen Kehoe of Virginia and his wife Wendy. Bishop Joseph Hannafelt of Grand Island. And Bishop Scott Bullock of Rapid City. Let's give them a round of applause. Okay, now we're gonna switch it up here a bit. From my far left, your far right. Archbishop Richard Henning of Boston. Supreme Advocate Anthony Piccirillo of Virginia and his wife Martha. Bishop Pierre Goudreau, Bishop of Sainte-Anne de la Poquetière, President of the Canadian Conference of Catholic Bishops. Archbishop Eric de la Moulin-Beaufort of Reims, France. Archbishop Gregory Hartmeyer of Atlanta. Archbishop Bernard Hebda of St. Paul and Minneapolis. Supreme Secretary John Borella of Connecticut and his wife Amy. Archbishop Samuel Aquila, Emeritus of Denver. Archbishop Timothy Broglio, Archbishop for the Military Services USA. His Eminence Juan de la Caridad, Cardinal Garcia Rodriguez of San Cristobal de la Havana, Cuba. His Eminence Blaise Cardinal Supich, Archbishop of Chicago. You are allowed to clap twice for my wife, Angie Peters. Putting up with me is a job, let me tell you. His Eminence Gerald Cyprien Cardinal Lacroix, Archbishop of Quebec and Primate of Canada. Archbishop Gabriel Caccia, Apostolic Nuncio to the United States. Archbishop William Laurie of Baltimore, our Supreme Chaplain. I will now move from my far right, your left, and I present to you Supreme Warden Andrzej Anasiak of Poland and his wife Magdalena. Bishop Jose Colon Bagaforo of Kitapawan, Philippines. Bishop Isabelo Abarquez of Calbayog in the Philippines. Bishop Thomas Paprocki of Springfield in Illinois. Now you may remember that last year I said Bishop Paprocki and I are both goalies. And if you wonder how to tell the difference, he is the holy goalie. And when they see me, they say, holy goalie. Archbishop Gintaras Grusas of Vilnius, President of the Lithuanian Bishops' Conference and President of the Council of European Bishops' Conferences. Supreme Treasurer Ronald Schwarz of Oklahoma and his wife Jeanette. Archbishop Mieczysław Mokrzycki of Lviv, Ukraine. Archbishop Patrick Pinder of Nassau, Bahamas. His Eminence James Cardinal Harvey, Archpriest of the Papal Basilica of St. Paul outside the walls. Past Supreme Knight Carl Anderson and his wife Dorian. His Eminence Sean Cardinal O'Malley, Archbishop Emeritus of Boston. His Eminence Mark Cardinal Ouellette, Prefect Emeritus for the Vatican Dicastery for Bishops. Archbishops James Golka of Denver. Mrs. Vanessa Kelly. Archbishop Paul Coakley of Oklahoma City. And our Supreme Knight, Patrick Kelly. Let's give this royal round of applause. Worthy Supreme Knight, that concludes our introductions.
1: Thank you, worthy Deputy Supreme Knight.
2: It is now my privilege to introduce our host ordinary this week, the Archbishop of Denver, James Golka. Ordained to the priesthood in the Diocese of Grand Island, Nebraska, he served as Vicar General and Pastor of its Cathedral. He was appointed Bishop of Colorado Springs by Pope Francis in 2021, and earlier this year, Pope Leo appointed him Archbishop of Denver. Archbishop Golka has been a knight for 35 years and was raised, as we heard this morning, in a very strong Knights of Columbus family. His father and brother were Grand Knights of two councils, and his uncle was State Deputy of Nebraska. And now Archbishop Golka carries on that proud family tradition by serving as Colorado State Chaplain. Please join me in welcoming Archbishop James Golka.

0: Your Eminences and Excellencies, Brother Priests and Deacons, Worthy Supreme Knight, Supreme Council Members, Brother Knights, Ladies, and Honored Guests, it is with great joy that I welcome you to Colorado and to the Archdiocese of Denver for the 144th Supreme Convention of the Knights of Columbus. We are so honored to have so many bishops, knights, and families here from across our nation and especially from around the world. As the new Archbishop of Denver, I am particularly blessed that one of my first opportunities to welcome the wider church to Northern Colorado is this gathering. I welcome you not only as your host Archbishop, but I myself am a fourth degree knight, and as mentioned, I'm serving my second term as the Colorado State Chaplain. When I was in Nebraska, I was asked twice to be state chaplain, and I said I was too busy. I came to Colorado as a bishop and said yes. So. Now, I would say that among my brother knights, I feel very much at home. So thank you for that gift. Denver stands exactly 1 mile above sea level, which of course means that whenever you're in Denver, you're a lot closer to heaven than other places. And as every knight knows, truly drawing closer to heaven requires faith, hope, and charity, all made possible by the grace of God. We have seen the fruit of that grace throughout the history of our church here in Colorado. In 1993, nearly 1 million people gathered with Pope St. John Paul the Great for the closing mass of World Youth Day. The seeds planted through that encounter continue to bear abundant fruit in the many lay apostolates and missionary movements that serve the church here and around the world. Today, we see that fruit for sure in our local church here in Denver. A couple of examples. This past year, our archdiocese-wide mass count showed us that we have recovered from the COVID drop, and more than that, we are exceeding the numbers from 2019. More people are coming to mass now than before COVID. And as is happening in many places in our country, the past 2 years have been a record year for unbaptized adults to be baptized into the Catholic Church. So 2 years ago, we baptized 824 catechumens in our 148 parishes. This past year, the number of catechumens preparing to enter the church rose again by 56%. We welcomed nearly 1,300 adults to be baptized. That's an average of almost 10 newly baptized adults per every parish in the Archdiocese. And that's not to mention the record number of already baptized Christians who came into full communion with the Catholic Church. Something wonderful is happening in our world, in our country, in our archdiocese. We should be ready for that. We are also very humbled to be part of that. Also here, last year we welcomed a record number of new seminarians who heard the call to the priesthood. We welcomed over 20 new seminarians just last year. And in 2 weeks, when our seminarians come together, we are set to break that record and welcome 27 new men as new seminarians for this year in the Archdiocese of Denver. I thank my predecessor, Archbishop Aquila, for laying the ground for that, and Bishop Jorge for doing that also. This year, we will have over 91 seminarians studying just for the Archdiocese of Denver. That gives us the two largest entering classes in our seminary's history back to back. Something good is happening in the world. So praise be to God. The Lord is doing something wonderful and mighty in our universal church and certainly here in our local church. But as you know, these blessings are not ours to boast about. They remind us that we each have a part to play in the Lord's greater plan. Every act of faith, charity, and service plants a seed. We may not see how it will grow or know the fruit it will bear, but we trust God to bring it to fruition. For more than a century, Brother Knights here in Colorado have faithfully planted those seeds through their commitment to charity, fraternity, and patriotism. So you, Brother Knights, continue that legacy whenever you strengthen a parish, support a priest, defend human dignity, support your bishop, or serve a family in need. So may Blessed Michael McGivney's intercession accompany us throughout this convention. May these days renew our friendship, strengthen our mission, and draw us more deeply into the heart of Jesus Christ. That's what it's all about. So we ask intercession, Blessed Father Michael McGivney. Viva Jesus. Welcome to Denver.
1: Thank you, Your Excellency. It is now my great privilege to introduce our keynote speaker. Archbishop Paul Coakley is the president of the United States Conference of Catholic Bishops and a great friend to the Knights of Columbus. He was ordained to the priesthood for the Diocese of Wichita, where he also served as chaplain for Council 11692. In 2004, Pope John Paul II appointed him as Bishop of Salina in Kansas. And in 2010, Pope Benedict appointed him Archbishop of Oklahoma City. Last November, his brother bishops elected him as president of the U.S. Bishops Conference. The Archbishop's episcopal motto is Duc in Altum, put out into the deep. And that surely means that his message tonight will be both challenging and inspiring. Please join me in welcoming Archbishop Paul Coakley.
2: Thank you. Thank you very much. Worthy Supreme Knight, Your Eminences and Excellencies, my brother priests, religious women and men, brother knights, family members, I'm grateful for the invitation to offer a few words at this state's dinner at the 144th Supreme Convention. It's a great honor and a great pleasure to be with you tonight. In this gathering, there's no need for me to highlight or catalog the many extraordinary and ordinary works provided through the Knights of Columbus around the world. Our Supreme Knight, Patrick Kelly, reminded us of this tremendous impact earlier this afternoon in his remarks. Let me say simply that it is no exaggeration to note that the Church and our world would be a very different place without the witness of the Knights of Columbus. Countless homes, countless families, countless communities are affected by your work, the work of the Order. I hope and pray that this is also true of the spiritual lives of each of our members, because the charitable work of the Knights must first be a fruit of our spiritual lives, our life of faith, if we are to be the light of the world and the salt of the earth for those whom we serve. If we keep our spiritual lives as the priority, everything else will be added besides. Today, the world needs the witness of holiness of life as much as it needs the charitable works. And please God, one will lead to the other. Our works, works of mercy, works of charity, works of justice, are an expression and the fruit of a living faith, a firm, supernatural hope, and an ardent charity. And we need to maintain that firm foundation. I'm proud that the Knights of Columbus is an international Catholic fraternal organization present in nearly every corner, if we can speak of corners, of the world. But as the United States of America commemorates the 250th anniversary of its founding, I've been reflecting, perhaps like many of you, on the virtue of patriotism, what it means. Patriotism, of course, has always been counted among the celebrated principles of our order, alongside charity, unity, and fraternity. Patriotism is certainly not an afterthought for the Knights of Columbus. It's written into our very structure. This evening, I want to offer a few comments about why patriotism is one of these essential virtues, and what kind of love of country is worthy of a Knight of Columbus or a Catholic man. Let me begin with a claim that might surprise you. Patriotism is not, first and foremost, a political virtue. It's a religious one. It flows from the fourth commandment, honor your father and your mother. And it can rightly be understood as a form of familial love extended outward. St. Thomas Aquinas classified patriotism under the virtue of piety, which he treats as a part of justice. St. Thomas asks a simple question: to whom do we owe something simply because of who they are to us, apart from any transaction or contract? His answer is that after God, we are debtors chiefly to two groups: our parents and our country. In his words, and I quote, "The principles of our being and government are our parents and our country that have given us birth and nourishment. Consequently, man is debtor chiefly to his parents and his country after God," says St. Thomas. Just as it belongs to religion to worship God, Aquinas says, so it belongs to piety in the second place to give honor to our parents and to our country. Notice, if you will, what this means. Just as each of us owes our family something that we do not owe to strangers, not because our family is objectively more valuable than other people, but because of the unique relationship we have with them. So too, patriotism is a recognition of a similar debt of gratitude owed to our country. A debt of gratitude. It is not a claim that our nation is superior to every other nation on earth. It is a claim that this nation, with all its imperfections, is the one through which God chose to give us life, language, liberty, and the countless ordinary gifts that make everything in our lives possible. This applies to each of us, whether we are Americans, whether we are Mexicans or Canadians or Poles or Lithuanians, and so on. Patriotism is a virtue for all people of every nation. And this, of course, is not a private theological opinion of mine or even of St. Thomas Aquinas. The Catechism of the Catholic Church says the same thing in almost the same identical language. As the Catechism says in paragraph 2239, the love and service of one's country follow from the duty of gratitude and belong to the order of charity. Notice again that word, gratitude. Not blind allegiance, not some sort of tribal pride, but gratitude. The same virtue that should animate a son toward the mother who raised him. The Church has never asked us to love our country instead of loving God, or to love it more than we love the truth. She has simply recognized that what most people already know, that we owe something real to the place that gave us life, and that ignoring this debt is a form of ingratitude. Most of us do not choose our country, just as none of us chose our parents. Our country has shaped so much of who we are. sometimes for ill, but far more often for good. According to our faith, none of this is accidental. Divine providence placed each of us in our particular circumstances, our particular family, and our particular place of origin with our national identity. Our Heavenly Father positioned each of us at this moment, in these circumstances, and in this place where we find ourselves for a reason. Our love of country and our desire for it to be more just and more perfect is not merely sentiment. It's a participation in God's providential plan for our lives and the lives of those who will come after us. I want to be very clear about something, because the love of country can go wrong, and go wrong badly. Patriotism, however, rightly understood, is not the same thing as nationalism. Patriotism, as the Knights of Columbus have always understood it, is not a matter of uncritically affirming everything our country has done in its history, excusing its injustices, or treating its power or prestige as ends in themselves. Nationalism, by contrast, tends to elevate the nation to the status of an idol, something owed a total and unconditional loyalty that properly belongs only to God. It resents correction. It rejects the suggestion that the nation could ever be wrong. Patriotism, by contrast, is more like the love of a good son for his mother. He honors her. He defends her. He is grateful to her. And precisely because he loves her, he also tells her the truth when she has strayed. And he works to help her become the woman God intended her to be. A patriot can grieve his country's sins without ceasing to love his country. In fact, that grief is often the clearest sign that love is real. This is why authentic patriotism and Christian conscience were never meant to be enemies. Loving and serving our country is a fitting response to what we have received from it. As much as a grown child feels obligated to care for his aging parents, not because the parents earned it through perfect behavior, but because of the bond itself, that same charity requires us to love our neighbors, to be good citizens, to obey just authority, and to work for the common good of all our fellow citizens. Not merely for those who share our background, or our politics, or our faith. Love of country should impel us toward peace, toward justice for the poor and the vulnerable, and toward the kind of civic friendship that has always been harder to sustain than either indifference or tribalism, which today often takes the form of an extreme partisanship. What does this look like in practice? It looks like voting with a properly formed conscience, rather than staying home because politics feels somehow distasteful. It looks like engaging in civil society according to our state and life. It looks like paying what we owe in taxes honestly, showing up for our neighbors during tragedies, and teaching our sons and daughters to stand for the flag, not because a law requires it, but because gratitude requires it. For many of the men in this room, it has meant something far weightier, perhaps, risking your lives in the uniform of your country. And for the families of these servicemen here tonight, it has meant the harder vigil of waiting at home. The Knights of Columbus have never treated any of this as optional, extracurricular activity added onto the faith. You have understood correctly that faith, that it flows from the faith itself. A properly ordered patriotism begins with God, not with a nation. If we place love of country above love of God, we have not achieved a purer patriotism. We have committed idolatry with a flag instead of a golden calf. But if we put God first, our love of country becomes stronger and more durable, because it is no longer resting on the nation's ability to make us comfortable or to make us proud. It rests instead on gratitude to the God who placed us here. The psalmist understood this centuries before there was a United States of America to love, when the psalmist said, "Blessed is the nation whose God is the Lord." Any nation, including our own, is blessed precisely to the degree that it orders itself under God, and it drifts into danger whenever it forgets Him. This anniversary year gives all of us, but especially as Knights of Columbus, a providential opportunity. 250 years ago, a group of colonists risked everything on the conviction that human beings possess a dignity that no government grants and no government can illicitly strip away, a conviction, we should note, with deeply Christian roots. That is a patrimony worth handing on. Unfortunately, love of country is not something many schools reliably teach anymore. And in some classrooms, it is treated with outright suspicion. But it remains an obligation for all of us. And this anniversary year is a perfect occasion to take up that obligation deliberately, more intentionally, especially perhaps with our own children or grandchildren. Teach them what it costs to build this country and what it costs to keep it. Tell them, just importantly, where it fell and falls short, and how each generation is called to help close that gap. A love of country that is honest about that history and grateful anyway is exactly the kind of patriotism the Knights of Columbus was built to model. Our order was not founded by statesmen, but by a parish priest, Father Michael McGivney, who understood that the strength of a nation is ultimately grounded in the strength of its families and its faith communities. He founded the Knights of Columbus to protect Catholic families from financial ruin and to give Catholic men, many of them immigrants, regarded with suspicion in their own adopted country, a concrete way to demonstrate that fidelity to the church, that fidelity to church and fidelity to America were not in competition. That witness matters as much today as it did in 1882. We bear the name of a man who, whatever the complexities of his own history, sailed under a Christian banner in search of new shores. We are heirs to a founder who insisted that faith and citizenship belong together. And we call for a patriotism properly ordered, without apology. So let me leave you with this, We are called to love our country. Honor your country as you honor your parents with gratitude, with loyalty, and with honesty that never mistakes flattery for love. Put God first and let your patriotism flow from that priority rather than compete with it. Teach your children that love of country is a debt of gratitude, not a slogan. And gratitude is an attribute of a Christian man, and certainly of a Knight of Columbus. The bishops of the United States recently consecrated the United States of America to the Sacred Heart of Jesus. This was not an imposition of the faith on a secular order, but an act of patriotism that desires our beloved country to live more deeply from the heart of Him who makes all people free. And in this anniversary year, ask Our Lady and ask Blessed Michael McGivney to intercede for this nation and the homelands of each one of us, wherever that may be, that they may become ever more worthy of the sacrifices built it and ever more faithful to the God who has blessed it. Brother Knights, thank you for your charity. Thank you for your fraternity. Thank you for your patriotism. May God bless the Knights of Columbus. May God bless the United States of America and the homelands of each of us gathered here. Vivat Jesus.

0: Your Excellency, thank you so much for those stirring and profound words on patriotism, which we will remember. As we come to the close of our state's dinner, I now ask our Supreme Chaplain to lead us in a prayer of benediction. Your Excellency.
1: Thank you so much. Thank you so very much. Dear friends, at this point in the evening, as I stand before you, I am conscious of the ninth beatitude, blessed are the brief, for they shall be invited back. That joke works every year. Thank God you don't remember it. In his beautiful homily today, Archbishop Golka brought before us the person of Christ. He spoke of his fascination with Christ, and he gave us a palpable sense of Christ's love for us. St. Paul spoke of the height and depth and length and breadth of God's love that comes to us in Christ Jesus. I think that our worthy Supreme Knight showed us yet again how the charity of the Knights of Columbus participates, bears witness to the reality of Christ's love and its length and breadth and height and depth. The charity of the Knights is spread across the globe. It crosses lines of language and culture. It is massive in its scope, but always shared in ways deeply personal. It meets needs that are evident to all, but also needs that are hidden, whether in the hidden recesses of the human heart or in far-flung remote places. All this is the love of Christ poured into our hearts by the Holy Spirit and modeled for us by Blessed Michael McGivney. For this, we give God thanks and praise, and we do so with the help, the intercession, the accompaniment of the Blessed Virgin Mary, as we raise our voices and sing,

0: The Lord be with you.
1: And
0: with your spirit. Blessed be the name of the Lord. Our help is in the name of the Lord. May Almighty God bless you, the Father, and the Son, and the Holy Spirit.
1: Amen.
0: Blessed Michael McGivney. Viva Jesus.
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3: Delegates are reminded that the traditional Tuesday night caucus

0: Well, there you have it, and we are just about wrapping things up on a great day here in Denver, Colorado. A nice dinner, a nice speaking program, Archbishop Coakley, and just what a great day starting off with the Mass. It seems so long ago, but
1: it was the Feast of St. John.
0: That's right. Leone, yes,
1: you know, the patron saint of parish priests. So big day for us as priests. And, you know, I have to tell you who are watching on television, this is just a beautiful venue, beautiful resort. And of course, we have the Rocky Mountains looking out the windows, and everybody's in a great mood. And our guests here on the set have been outstanding. And Robbie has been a great support and help to us. So it's been a great day, and it's not over yet.
0: It's not, yeah. And have you gotten used to the 2 hours behind?
1: I'm not going to worry about that till I get home.
0: Yeah. Now, we do want to say a big thank you to Robbie Naden, who helped us out throughout the course of the day, VP of Evangelization and Faith Formation for the Knights of Columbus. And you know, we've had so many great co-hosts over the years, starting with Peter Sonsky and Tim Scotia and Damien last year. And they always pick out some good winners for co-hosts.
1: And have you noticed, Kevin? Yeah. They always move on to bigger and better
0: things. That's right.
1: So, it all starts right here.
0: We want to thank all the guests that dropped by the set today as well, and our

0: track crew here in Denver. All the guys.
1: Outstanding, especially Richard Brown.
0: Yeah, we have Travis, Evan, Jason, and Richard all here working hard throughout the course of the few days here that we have. And we want to let people know that we're going to have coverage of the Mass tomorrow and Thursday as well. So, and more importantly, we're going to have to get up a little bit early tomorrow, Bishop Reed. I don't know if you know that, but it's going to be 8:30 here, but 10:30 at home. Because we have This Is the Day live right here in Denver, Colorado.
1: I'll be fine.
0: All right.
1: 8:30 is not that late. Early.
0: It's late for me. Well, we thank you for being with us, for joining us on this wonderful day here in Denver, Colorado, for the 144th Knights of Columbus Supreme Convention. And don't forget to join us tomorrow at 10:30 Eastern Time, 8:30 here Central Time, for This Is the Day live in Denver. Until then, God bless everyone. Have a great night.

0: When you come to a Special Olympics event, really you're in this bubble of inclusion and acceptance. Many of our athletes don't get that out in the community.
1: Today I'm here at the Aokaki Classic for Special Olympics Hawaii. I'm participating in soccer. It's really great to be back here where it all started for me.
0: We're very lucky here in the state of Hawaii where we've had a tremendous relationship with the Knights for really many years now. One of the things that costs a lot of money is meals. So we need to provide every year for athletes, for coaches, for volunteers, for unified partners. The Knights really stepped in and says, how can we help?
2: I had a lot of experience with Special Olympics in another jurisdiction, so I sought Special Olympics here in Hawaii. And what I did, I met Cindy Ampanora. She was vice president of operations. And we started talking about putting a Special Olympics calendar together so that we can see how we can volunteer. And we came up with meal sponsorship. When she asked for us to volunteer to do 600 meals, I thought to myself, well, you know, that's gonna be very difficult for one council to do. By dividing each council to only serve 100 meals, six councils, we serve 600 meals.
3: I had some family members that were disabled, Down syndrome, and this has always been something close to my heart as far as people contributing to the Special Olympics. This organization, we call it family. In Hawaiian, we call it Ohana. So this is our Ohana, our Special Olympics Ohana.
2: Charity is the absolute basis of what everything is done on. Unity for us. As you can see today, we have 7, 8 councils serving. We do this together, we're stronger together. It becomes a great event.
4: Just their presence, I think, and their boots on the ground actions, I think are a witness to people that, you know, we're all called to good stewardship.
0: The Knights always provide honor guard, color guard for us at many of our state competitions, which is great because they really provide this element of formality to our opening ceremonies, which is tremendous.
5: Athletes, are you ready? I officially declare the 2025 Aokaki Classic open. Good luck.
3: The Knights of Columbus with the Special Olympics is something that just comes natural, something that comes from the heart. We want to do it, we love to do it, and it is our duty as Knights of Columbus.
2: Our vocation in life is to love Him and serve Him. And what I'm offering you as a Knight of Columbus is to be able to join other men serving and lifting others to heaven. So if you want to make an impact on your community, Knights of Columbus is a great place to start.
0: Really, we just want to say mahalo to the Knights for their continued support, Special Olympics Hawaii. It's a great partnership that we've had, and we're really looking forward to many more years of that partnership.

Well, the path to religious life isn't always a straight one, and I think I'm a prime example of that. Because, you know, I had a career, I had a townhouse, and, you know, community that I was involved in, church community as well as, a civic community. This deep desire of my heart began to surface again. And all of it just seemed to be confirming more and more, I think, my desire for religious life and my call to religious life. You know, after beginning to look into various communities, I came upon the Sisters of Bon Secours. It was a scary decision, giving up a job that I had for a long time and had seniority at. My home, I had a couple of pets. I did take time to really reflect on, to pray on. And you get confirmation, you talk to other people, people who knew me, people at work, other sisters I knew, other priests that I knew, my friends. You know, I had a spiritual director and we talked about it for a long time. You know, it's not a snap decision that you make. There was a part of me that said, oh, this is ridiculous. I mean, this is too late. You know, this is kind of crazy. I really did some mornings wake up and say, this is crazy. What am I doing? You know, what am I even thinking about this? So there were times when I'd be stuck. And then all of a sudden, I felt like that kind of loosened up and I can like move on to the next step and be there for a while. And then all of a sudden, something would happen. Some of that anxiety was allayed and whatever, and then I could move on to the next thing. When I finally decided and had been accepted by the sisters, then it was time to tell my family, which I was a little apprehensive about, to say the least. They always knew it was in my heart, and they were just so happy that it was coming together for me. And if I hadn't, you know, persisted in it, if I hadn't, you know, at least had the courage to start it all up again, you know, I would have missed this wonderful opportunity. What I've learned in my own journey, really, is that any time is God's time. God doesn't go by our timetable. What we think is past us sometimes may not necessarily be. But when things keep coming back, you know, that's God keeps bringing it back to you. Just pay attention.

So I know that you're insecure. I know you're insecure because you're constantly comparing yourself to other people. Maybe you think that you're better than them. Maybe you think that you're worse. But this insecurity is preventing you from being truly free.

When I was in college, I noticed something strange. I noticed that whenever I hung out with friends, no matter how much fun we had, I still left and went to bed with an empty feeling, a sort of dis-ease. And I don't mean we were partying or anything sinful, but just hanging out and having fun. But I still had this sense of emptiness. I decided to wrestle it out with God. In an overnight vigil of prayer at a perpetual adoration chapel. I wasn't going to go to bed until I had answers. During that night, wrestling with God, he showed me that I felt empty because my expectations were unrealistic. I realized I loved being praised and affirmed by people, being complimented or acknowledged. And because that satisfaction only lasts a moment, I constantly wanted more of it. I wanted people to be praising me nonstop 24/7. Basically, I was insecure. It didn't matter that I had good grades, I was on the track team, was popular, and involved in the Catholic Center, and considered myself very holy. I was insecure. I wasn't confident in who I was, and I wanted people to tell me that I was great. And if I ever failed in any of these areas, I'd get defensive and angry.

Or maybe you get defensive when you're critiqued. Maybe you beat yourself up when you fall short, or maybe you tear other people down. In any case, to be able to say yes to God freely and confidently, you have to be secure in who you are. So, who are you? How can you be confident in who you are so that you can be truly free and not governed by fear? Well, the first and most vital step is to become self-aware. This is what the ancient Greek philosophers, the most important advice that they give us, the command, know thyself. In the upcoming videos, we'll explore three areas we can get to know ourselves better: our sense of self, our hope of happiness, and our source of love. So join us next time as we explore each of these three areas.

0: It's a 6.5 hour trip just to the Paw, and from the Paw to get to the reserve itself, you got to go over ice roads, gravel roads. It's a 144 kilometer trip just to get there. That's the only way these people get stuff in the winter is ice roads. Otherwise, in the summers, it's nothing but lakes.
1: When the wildfires hit Pocketawagan, I mean, the only way to get out of there in the summertime is by airplane. It's not a big jumbo jet that can fly in there. They're little tiny propeller-driven airplanes, plus by train. And train, it's about a 10-hour train ride.

0: 2022 was the first time we got evacuated for 3 or 4 months. And then again, most recently, this past year, May up to until the end of September.
1: They're going to be contributing a lot of good things for us to utilize in the health as well as outside
0: in our community, like beds, blankets. Very thankful that they were able to come all the way to Pagidhuaga. Nobody ever ventures this far into our community.
2: These people are not used to living a city life, because Native people are so close-knit community, and that's what Chief said, you know, it's like we are in a concrete jungle.
0: The greatest impact that I see now is the uptake in mental health issues. We're dealing with the physical, the mental, the spiritual, and the emotional care.
3: I had an idea that what if we did beds, coats, and wheelchairs to an indigenous community up north where you needed to go via winter roads. So I asked the Archbishop of Winnipeg, who was formerly a bishop up north there, and I asked him where he thought that we should do this project, and he came back to me and said, Pakatawagan.

I'm sleeping at Emily Heath. Its mission is to build beds, provide them at no charge. Having a good night's sleep increases a child's social determinants of health and positive outcomes for children.

Today we're having a bed build, a partnership with Sleep in Heavenly Peace Winnipeg and the Knights of Columbus, who are building 25 beds going up north to Pakitawaga and Matthias Kolom First Nation, Cree First Nation.

0: being able to help my own people and knowing that it's going to the Northern Reserve at the Cree Nation in Pukutawagan is even more satisfying. And being so remote, this is a great endeavor.
1: I'm grateful that they came. I'm grateful that they're here and setting up the beds for the boys. And I'm just thankful that you guys are here, came and give us this bed that'll give them comfort.
2: What this project will convey is that people care about you and that we care about your community.
3: You can be in service to God, you can be in service to someone. And the whole idea of the Knights of Columbus has always been in service to one and all.
4: Look at those smiles. Look at that, eh?
5: 1, I'm Jay Fenn. I want to invite you to join us Wednesday for This Is The Day because we have a special show. It's live from Denver. We're covering the Knights of Columbus, and you're going to want to see it. Bishop Reed and Kevin will be there with interviews and insights on all the good work that the Knights do. So join us Wednesday for This Is The Day right here on Catholic TV, which is America's Catholic Television Network.
6: St. John Vianney was born on May 8, 1786 in France and was baptized the same day. He grew up Catholic and persevered through seminary despite his academic difficulties. He became a parish priest in a small town named Ars and established La Providence, a home for girls. He was deeply devoted to the conversion of people in this small town and often spent up to 16 hours a day hearing confessions. He died in 1859 and was canonized on May 31st, 1925. He's the patron saint of parish priests. He said, "If you pray and love, that is where a man's happiness lies." St. John Vianney, pray for us.
7: Hello everyone, Monet Souza here to invite you to watch this week's episode of Anchored. We are joined with our wonderful guest, the Nielsens. I had the joy of sitting down with this lovely family of six to discuss marriage, family life, and so much more. 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

0: The angel of the Lord declared to Mary,
1: and she conceived of the Holy Spirit.
0: Hail Mary, full of grace, the Lord is with thee. Blessed art thou among women, and blessed is the fruit of thy womb, Jesus.
1: Holy Mary, Mother of God, pray for us sinners, now and at the hour of our death. Amen.
0: Behold, the handmaid of the Lord.
1: Be it done unto me according to thy word.
0: Hail Mary, full of grace, the Lord is with thee. Blessed art thou among women, and blessed is the fruit of thy womb, Jesus.
1: Holy Mary, Mother of God, pray for us sinners, now and at the hour of our death. Amen.
0: And the Word was made flesh,
1: and dwelt among us.
0: Hail Mary, full of grace, the Lord is with thee. Blessed art thou among women, and blessed is the fruit of thy womb, Jesus.
1: Holy Mary, Mother of God, pray for us sinners, now and at the hour of our death. Amen.
0: Pray for us, O Holy Mother of God,
1: that we may be made worthy of the promises of Christ.
0: Let us pray. Pour forth, we beseech thee, O Lord, thy grace into our hearts, that we, to whom the incarnation of Christ, thy Son, was made known by the message of an angel, may by his passion and cross be brought to the glory of his resurrection, through Christ our Lord.
1: Amen.

Nel nome del Padre, del Hijo e dello Spirito Santo. Amen.

Laudetur Jesus Christus, praised be Jesus Christ. A warm welcome to everyone joining us for this live broadcast of the Angelus with His Holiness Pope Leo XIV. We are coming to you live from St. Peter's Square here in the Vatican City. And today is Sunday, the 2nd of August. We celebrate the 18th Sunday in Ordinary Time. And once again, we gather for this weekly moment of prayer, reflection, and communion with the universe.

0: Universal Church, and we are joining this very courageous and enthusiastic crowd who have braved the scorching sun this afternoon. Rome is very hot today, but they are here courageously just to have a glimpse of the Holy Father and to pray with him this afternoon. And of course, Pope Leo, as you know, has just concluded his period of rest in Castel Gandolfo, returning to the Vatican after more than 3 weeks dedicated to prayer, reading, and quiet time in the hills overlooking Lake Albano. And during his stay, he met faithful each Sunday for the Angelus. He shared lunch with families experiencing social hardship. He attended a concert and made several private pilgrimages as well, including visits to Monte Cassino and Subiaco. And then the Holy Father returned briefly to Castel Gandolfo on Wednesday for the Canticle of Peace, a gathering of prayer and fraternity, marking 800th anniversary of the death of Saint Francis of Assisi. On behalf of Vatican Media, it is a joy to greet all of you who are connected with us today. Many of you are following through our various Vatican Media platforms, whether on the Vatican News Live Events app, the Radio Vaticana app, the Vatican News English website, or our YouTube channel, or our Facebook live feed. A special greeting as well to those joining us through our television partners, EWTN, Shalom World Television, Salt and Light TV, Catholic Faith Network, at Madarshan TV, and Catholic TV. 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We also greet those following our American Sign Language broadcast. Thank you for being with us for this weekly encounter with the Holy Father, Pope Leo XIV. And my name is Bonga Majola, and it is a pleasure to accompany you by providing the English translation for today's Angelus. As is customary, before we pray the Angelus together, the Holy Father will offer a brief reflection on today's gospel. After his meditation, Pope Leo XIV will make some appeals. He will share with us what is on his heart these days. And he will greet the various groups gathered here in the square. And the Holy Father is ready. We join him now. And we welcome the crowd. We welcome him together with this crowd.
1: Cari fratelli e sorelle, buona domenica!
0: Dear brothers and sisters, happy Sunday!
1: Quando ascoltiamo il Vangelo, sentiamo spesso raccontare dei segni compiuti da Gesù. Sono gesti che manifestano.
0: When we listen to the Gospel, we frequently hear that Jesus has performed signs, which are acts that reveal his special dedication to us and the salvation that he brings to the world. The Lord is presented as the one who gives meaning to our lives, freeing us from evil and sin.
1: Cristo non compie soltanto.
0: By restoring sight to the blind and hearing to the deaf, Christ is doing more than merely performing miraculous deeds. He is proclaiming to all that the kingdom of God is near. In this way, today's gospel bears witness that Jesus not only restores the senses of those who lack them, but that he also fills our senses with good things. To the deaf man who regains his hearing, the Lord proclaims the good news to be heard. To the blind man who regains his sight, he shows the magnificent work of redemption being accomplished for him. Similarly, Jesus gives food to those who are hungry. The account of the multiplication of the loaves shows us that the encounter with the Lord is a nourishing experience.
1: Cristo è pane di vita.
0: In the desert, that is when we are in need, Christ is the bread of life. With him, our needs are abundantly met. All ate and were filled. And there were 12 baskets full left over. This number highlights that the Lord's gift is universal and that his providential care for us never fails.
1: La nostra fame di verità e di vita.
0: Dear friends, Christ truly satisfies humanity's hunger, our hunger for truth and life. His gesture teaches us that nothing is discarded when it is shared.
1: Sono due lati di uno stesso male.
0: Hoarding and waste, on the contrary, are the two signs of the same evil, greed. This spiritual sickness numbs the senses, which becomes intoxicated with wealth, to the point of making people forget that those who weep from hunger and cry out from thirst. And so, in the face of an opulence that reeks of decay, we find the outstretched hands of those who have no nourishment, the burnt houses of those who have no peace.
1: Guardiamo con quanta benevolenza il Signore alzò gli occhi al cielo, recitò la benedizione, spezzò I pani e li diede ai suoi discepoli.
0: Faced with the deserts of war and arrogance, let us consider with what kindness the Lord looked up to heaven and blessed, broke the loaves, and gave them to his disciples so that they might distribute them to the crowd. In this miracle of charity, we recognize the characteristic action of Jesus, which find their culmination in the Last Supper. For it was then that the Son of God gave us his very life as our brother in humanity. As we savor the grace of the Eucharist, let us commit ourselves to bearing witness to its beauty in our daily actions, beginning with blessing meals at the table with family and friends.
1: Anche le vacanze possono diventare tempo di fraterna serenità, coinvolgendo chi accanto a noi.
0: In Jesus' company, even vacations can become a time of fraternal serenity if we reach out to our neighbors in need. Let us therefore ask the Virgin Mary, our loving mother, to help us grow in charity so that no one may lack their daily bread.
1: Nunciavit Mariae,
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0: Cari fratelli e sorelle,
1: dear brothers and sisters,
0: sigo con preocupación l'armante situación en
1: I follow with concern the alarming situation in Ceuta, asking God, through the intercession of Our Lady of Africa, that solutions of peace, stability, and justice may be found.
0: Continuiamo a pregare per la pace, perché nel mondo
1: we continue to pray for peace so that wars may cease throughout the world and diplomatic solutions may be found for conflicts. We remember all the victims of hostility, especially the weakest and most vulnerable, children, the elderly, and the sick. May the Lord comfort those who suffer and bless the work of all who bring help and consolation.
0: In questi giorni ricorre il perdono di Assisi.
1: And these days we remember the pardon of Assisi.
0: Da Papa Onorio III,
1: Saint Francis received in 1216 this indulgence, and he was inspired by as he was praying in Pinsuncola, where he had the vision of Jesus and Mary, and they were surrounded by the angels. We thank God for such a great gift, and we treasure it, especially in this, the eighth centenary of the transitus of the poor, the poveretto di Assisi, of Assisi, who died on the 3rd of August in 1226.
0: Saluto tutti voi, Romani e pellegrini.
1: I greet all of you then, Romans and pilgrims from different countries.
0: In particolare,
1: in a special way, I greet the young people from the parish from Padova.
0: I giovani della parrocchia di San Giovanni Bosco in Altamura.
1: And the young people are from St. John Bosco Parish in Altamura.
0: E I ragazzi della collaborazione pastorale di Castelfranco Veneto.
1: And the young people as well from Veneto.
0: Accompagnati
1: and they are accompanied
0: dai loro sacerdoti
1: by
0: e
1: their
0: animatori.
1: Priests and their animators.
0: A tutti auguro una buona domenica.
1: And to all of you, I wish you all a blessed Sunday.

And that's how then the Holy Father concludes this moment of prayer, the Angelus. And he made his appeal, especially concerning the alarming situation in Ceuta in Spain. And he asked that Our Lady of Africa will help find a solution of peace, stability and justice. And he invited us as well to continue to pray for peace, that diplomatic situations may be found for conflicts. And then reminded us to be grateful for the gift and the treasure of the forgiveness, the pardon of Assisi, this indulgence which the Church gives us today since 1216, as Francis requested from the Holy Father. This then concludes the live broadcast of the recitation of the Noonday Angelus with Pope Leo XIV here in St. Peter's Square on this, the 18th Sunday in Ordinary Time. For continued coverage of today's Angelus, as well as other Vatican and world news, please visit the Vatican News web portal and follow us on Facebook, Instagram, X and YouTube. On behalf of Vatican Media, I would like to thank our in-studio audio technician, our audio coordinator, and all our television and radio partners, and our friends at DYCIA who have made this broadcast possible. And of course, we thank you, all of you. Thank you for joining us today. My name is Bonga Majola, and it has been a great joy to accompany you with the English translation for this moment of prayer with His Holiness Pope Leo XIV. I wish you all a blessed Sunday. Praised be Jesus Christ, Laudetur Jesus Christus.

0: What's the worst that could happen?
1: Hi, I'm Libby.
0: And I'm Kai.
1: Welcome to Catholic Central.
0: So, the environment.
1: Beloved of tree huggers, animal rights activists, and popes.
0: Surprising, yet true. Today we'll be talking about how the environment is an important issue for Catholics and what it means for us today.
1: Catholic concern for the environment starts in Scripture, at the start of Scripture.
0: In Genesis, God gave humans dominion over the earth and the responsibility to care for it.
1: And even though Adam and Eve got kicked out of paradise, care for the earth remained one of the duties they owed to God and to each other.
0: And they evidently managed to feed themselves enough to stay alive and have kids. So they must have done a decent enough job at it.
1: Throughout the Old Testament, we see how important land was to the people.
0: Kings were expected to take care of it and not sell it, and God reminds everyone through the prophets that he is the owner of it, and it is the heritage of future generations.
1: In Jeremiah, God also gets angry that the people have defiled the land, saying, "You turned my heritage into an abomination."
0: In Psalms, we see praise for the beauty of creation, which honors and reveals the power of God.
1: Psalm 19 reads, "The heavens declare the glory of God. The firmament proclaims the works of his hands."
0: Catholics even see a call to respect the integrity of creation in the seventh commandment.
1: Adultery.
0: Thou shalt not steal.
1: That makes more sense.
0: That's because Catholics see God as being the creator of everything and the ultimate landlord. This week on God's My Landlord. I was power ranging in my room and accidentally put my hand through the wall 7 times. Help me lie about it.
2: I can't do that. He already knows.
3: Guys?
0: God's My Landlord is filmed in front of a live studio audience. But you might be saying, okay, fine, but the Old Testament doesn't really count, right?
1: Well, Revelation says, your wrath has come and the time to destroy those who destroy the earth.
0: And then in Catholic tradition,
1: It's time for my favorite game. Who said it? Hippies versus Pope's edition.
0: First up, it is essential to sense that the earth is our common home, and the problems looming on the horizon are complex and time is short. In order to face the situation effectively, there is a need to act in harmony.
1: They used air quotes and the word harmony. I'd say hippie.
0: Nope, it's non-hippie Pope Benedict XVI.
1: Okay, I've got one. The depletion of the ozone layer and the related greenhouse effect has now reached crisis proportions. The resulting meteorological and atmospheric changes range from damage to health to the possible future submersion of low-lying lands. Who said it?
0: Al Gore.
1: Good guess. But this quote is from Pope St. John Paul II.
0: Nice, and not all that shocking. The Catholic popes have called for morality when it comes to nature ever since Pope Leo XIII in 1891.
1: And that continues in full force to this day, with Pope Francis's 2015 encyclical Laudato Si, which challenges everyone to consider the moral implications of our lifestyles and take urgent action for the environment.
0: So why do Catholics care so much?
1: Well, first of all, as we mentioned before, Catholics believe that God is the creator of all, and humans have been charged with caring for creation.
0: We can show respect to God by doing the job he gave us and respecting what he's made.
1: Catholics also believe that each creature has its own purpose and reveals something about God.
0: You could look at it like getting to know an author through their works, or a player through their record-setting Pac-Man score.
1: Next, Catholics are concerned about the environment because of how problems with it affect people's lives.
0: As Pope Francis says, it's the poor that suffer the most when it comes to environmental catastrophes.
1: Problems with the environment, like polluted air and drinking water, directly affect people's health.
0: And changes to the environment

0: can damage people's livelihoods and their means of supporting themselves.
1: Sometimes causing them to disrupt their lives by forcing them to migrate to a new place.
0: Also, the misuse of the environment points to the Catholic belief that human freedom has limits.
1: Pope Benedict XVI pointed out that abuse of freedom occurs when we see nothing but ourselves, and linked a selfish attitude towards the environment with the same attitude towards people.
0: It's too easy in modern society to think only about what's best for me, and forget that our actions impact everyone else.
1: But the Catholic understanding of interdependence means that our actions affect all.

0: Right. Catholics believe that the earth belongs to everyone, especially those that will come after us.
1: You know what, though? Our children's children will probably be just as selfish as we are. Why don't we just take humans out of the picture? Let's go ahead and let the animals take over.
0: Oh, hold on. There, you don't keep up your house just for the house's sake. You clean it and you fix it up for you, or in the case of nature and the environment, the whole human family. So if we get rid of all humans, we miss the point of environmental stewardship, which is to protect the planet for people.
1: True. And Catholics hope that we humans can use our intelligence to invent some solutions to some of our problems.
0: Such as better distribution of the resources we do have.
1: Okay, so since letting the animals take over doesn't make sense, you might be wondering, what can we do?
0: You can start on a local level and look at issues affecting your community.
1: Or go even more local and look at your own habits.
0: Even though the problems can feel overwhelming and like nothing we do matters, there's always something we can do, however small. Pope Francis encourages us to use simple daily gestures, which break with the logic of violence, exploitation, and selfishness.
1: We can all look at how we use and misuse both things and people.
0: And how that misuse might be coming from our need to fill a void in our lives, or from bad habits that have a hold on us.
1: For Catholic Central, I'm Kai.
0: And I'm Libby.
1: For more resources on caring for the environment, check out our website at catholiccentral.com.
0: And be sure to subscribe.
1: Until next time, stay green.
0: Yeah, like, don't use plastic, like styrofoam. Like that, you could start there.

everyone. I'm Victoria Segrist, and welcome to Green Goals. Today, we're going to talk about how to eliminate single-use plastic in your medicine cabinet. But of course, we're going to start with a quote from Laudato Si. And in this particular quote, Pope Francis is going to be talking about his predecessor, Pope Benedict. And he says, Pope Benedict asked us to recognize that the natural environment has been gravely damaged by our irresponsible behavior. The social environment has also suffered damage. Both are ultimately due to the same evil, the notion that there are no indisputable truths to guide our lives, and hence human freedom is limitless. So when he's talking about this irresponsible behavior, some of that could include tossing single-use plastics like this into a landfill. And this is often used for, you know, vitamins or medicine, whether it's aspirin, ibuprofen, you name it. We know that this is how we usually get it at the store. But recently when I was shopping, I discovered another brand called Cabinet. And what they do is they make glass bottles that are reusable. And they also make refills that come in a compostable pouch. So they're on a mission to reduce single-use plastics in the medicine world. So right here, this one I have is their daytime severe cold and flu, you know, very similar to what we would think of as like a Tylenol cold and flu. And I love that it's color-coded. So I see this color, I know what it is in the medicine cabinet. This pink one is for allergies. This would be the equivalent of a Benadryl. So I'm going to show you how to use it today. So for their compostable bag refill, it comes like this. Open it up. Now, one of the first things to do is to grab this lid. And it's very tiny, so you can't read it. But what's important about this lid is it has an expiration date on it for the medicine that's in here. And so you're going to swap it out with the lid that's currently on there. So take this one off. This is recyclable, so we're going to save that to recycle. Snap this one on. And now I know when all the medicine in here is going to expire. Okay, so to take the top off, very easy. And then I would just open this bag, which again, this is compostable. So when you're done with it, you can compost it. And then I'm just gonna pour a few in there. And now I have refilled my allergy tablets. And what's great too, is you're not dealing with these kind of like circular bottles that don't fill space well. You can just stack these in your medicine cabinet. You see the color that you need, and then you're good to go. So I love it. I think it's aesthetically pleasing. And even though the bottles are made of glass, the company says that they are drop resilient, so they really don't break easily. I can attest to that because I have dropped them and they didn't break, so that's a good thing.

0: You can get them in stores or online at their website, cabinethealth.com. Their website has a lot of really cool info on it too. So for example, something that I learned is that every year there's about 194 billion plastic medical bottles that are made. So we can be a part of lowering that number by using a service like Cabinet. And I just encourage you to give it a try. They don't have every medicine out there, but they have a lot of the big ones, you know, ibuprofen, they have the Benadryl equivalent, and they have other ones on there as well as prescription medicine on their website. So check it out. And I look forward to hearing how you're recycling, how your composting is going with all this. And I look forward to hearing about how much plastic we're all saving together. All right, I'll see you next time on Green Goals. 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

everyone. Thanks for joining me to pray the glorious mysteries of the Holy Rosary, the Blessed Virgin Mary. Today, we are standing here in Piazza San Pietro, St. Peter's Square, directly in front of the Basilica of St. Peter. It was in this place that St. Peter gave his life in defense of the faith. He gave his life because he believed that Jesus is truly risen from the dead. On this holy ground, we pray now these glorious mysteries, placing ourselves into the loving arms of the Blessed Virgin Mary, the Mother of God, the Mother of the Church. In the name of the Father, and of the Son, and of the Holy Spirit, amen. I believe in God, the Father, the Almighty, maker of heaven and earth, and in Jesus Christ, his only Son, our Lord, who was conceived by the power of the Holy Spirit, born of the Virgin Mary. He suffered under Pontius Pilate, was crucified, died, and was buried. He descended into hell. The third day he rose again from the dead. He ascended into heaven, sits at the right hand of God, the Father Almighty. From there he shall come to judge the living and the dead. I believe in the Holy Spirit, the Holy Catholic Church, the communion of saints, the forgiveness of sins, the resurrection of the body, and life everlasting. Amen. Our Father, who art in heaven, hallowed be thy name. Thy kingdom come, thy will be done, on earth as it is in heaven. Give us this day our daily bread, and forgive us our trespasses, as we forgive those who trespass against us. And lead us not into temptation, but deliver us from evil. Amen. Hail, Mary, full of grace, the Lord is with you. Blessed art thou among women, and blessed is the fruit of thy womb, Jesus. Holy Mary, Mother of God, pray for us sinners, now and at the hour of our death. Amen. Hail, Mary, full of grace, the Lord is with thee. Blessed art thou among women, and blessed is the fruit of thy womb, Jesus. Holy Mary, Mother of God, pray for us sinners, now and at the hour of our death. Amen. Hail, Mary, full of grace, the Lord is with thee. Blessed art thou among women, and blessed is the fruit of thy womb, Jesus. Holy Mary, Mother of God, pray for us sinners, now and at the hour of our death. Amen. Glory be to the Father, and to the Son, and to the Holy Spirit, as it was in the beginning, is now, and ever shall be, world without end. Amen. O my Jesus, forgive us our sins. Save us from the fires of hell. Lead all souls into heaven, especially those who are in most need of thy mercy. The first glorious mystery, the resurrection of Jesus. It is this mystery, so central to our Catholic faith, that draws millions and millions of people to this square to celebrate that faith with the Holy Father. It is that same belief that Jesus, who died on the cross for us, is truly risen from the dead and sits at the right hand of the Father, that caused St. Peter himself to shed his blood in this place. That same faith has been passed down to us through the ages. And the Holy Father, Pope Benedict XVI, remains among us as the successor of Peter, as a sign of the unity that we share with those who hold that same faith throughout the world and those who have gone before us. And so we pray. Our Father, who art in heaven, hallowed be thy name. Thy kingdom come, thy will be done on earth as it is in heaven. Give us this day our daily bread, and forgive us our trespasses, as we forgive those who trespass against us. And lead us not into temptation, but deliver us from evil. Amen. Hail, Mary, full of grace, the Lord is with thee. Blessed art thou among women, and blessed is the fruit of thy womb, Jesus. Holy Mary, Mother of God, pray for us sinners, now and at the hour of our death. Amen. Hail, Mary, full of grace, the Lord is with thee. Blessed art thou among women, and blessed is the fruit of thy womb, Jesus. Holy Mary, Mother of God, pray for us sinners, now and at the hour of our death. Amen.
Hail, Mary, full of grace, the Lord is with thee. Blessed art thou among women, and blessed is the fruit of thy womb, Jesus. Holy Mary, Mother of God, pray for us sinners, now and at the hour of our death. Amen. Hail, Mary, full of grace, the Lord is with thee. Blessed art thou among women, and blessed is the fruit of thy womb, Jesus. Holy Mary, Mother of God, pray for us sinners, now and at the hour of our death. Amen. Hail, Mary, full of grace, the Lord is with thee. Blessed art thou among women, and blessed is the fruit of thy womb, Jesus. Holy Mary, Mother of God, pray for us sinners, now and at the hour of our death. Amen. Hail, Mary, full of grace, the Lord is with thee. Blessed art thou among women, and blessed is the fruit of thy womb, Jesus. Holy Mary, Mother of God, pray for us sinners, now and at the hour of our death. Amen. Hail, Mary, full of grace, the Lord is with thee. Blessed

art thou among women, and blessed is the fruit of thy womb, Jesus. Holy Mary, Mother of God, pray for us sinners, now and at the hour of our death. Amen. Hail, Mary, full of grace, the Lord is with thee. Blessed art thou among women, and blessed is the fruit of thy womb, Jesus. Holy Mary, Mother of God, pray for us sinners, now and at the hour of our death. Amen. Hail, Mary, full of grace, the Lord is with thee. Blessed art thou among women, and blessed is the fruit of thy womb, Jesus. Holy Mary, Mother of God, pray for us sinners, now and at the hour of our death. Amen. Hail, Mary, full of grace, the Lord is with thee. Blessed art thou among women, and blessed is the fruit of thy womb, Jesus. Holy Mary, Mother of God, pray for us sinners, now and at the hour of our death. Amen. Glory be to the Father, and to the Son, and to the Holy Spirit, as it was in the beginning, is now, and ever shall be, world without end. Amen. O my Jesus, forgive us our sins, save us from the fires of hell, lead all souls into heaven, especially those who are in most need of thy mercy. The second glorious mystery, the ascension of Jesus. Where he has gone, we hope to follow. Jesus, who is risen from the dead, now lives in glory, having returned to the right hand of his heavenly Father. But we are not alone. We have not been abandoned. Although sometimes it might seem as if we are alone, alone with our problems, our many cares, the fact of the matter is, Jesus remains with us. Even though we cannot see him, perceive him with our senses, we know that he remains with the church always. That faith in the living Christ who lives among us in a very powerful way through the mystery of the church is celebrated in this holy place, St. Peter's Square, by millions of people who come here sharing that one holy Catholic and apostolic faith. It is in that faith, faith in the presence of the risen Christ among us, that we pray. Our Father, who art in heaven, hallowed be thy name. Thy kingdom come, thy will be done on earth as it is in heaven. Give us this day our daily bread, and forgive us our trespasses, as we forgive those who trespass against us. And lead us not into temptation, but deliver us from evil. Amen. Hail, Mary, full of grace, the Lord is with thee. Blessed art thou among women, and blessed is the fruit of thy womb, Jesus. Holy Mary, Mother of God, pray for us sinners, now and at the hour of our death. Amen. Hail, Mary, full of grace, the Lord is with thee. Blessed art thou among women, and blessed is the fruit of thy womb, Jesus. Holy Mary, Mother of God, pray for us sinners, now and at the hour of our death. Amen. Hail, Mary, full of grace, the Lord is with thee. Blessed art thou among women, and blessed is the fruit of thy womb, Jesus. Holy Mary, Mother of God, pray for us sinners, now and at the hour of our death. Amen. Hail, Mary, full of grace, the Lord is with thee. Blessed art thou among women, and blessed is the fruit of thy womb, Jesus. Holy Mary, Mother of God, pray for us sinners, now and at the hour of our death. Amen. Hail, Mary, full of grace, the Lord is with thee. Blessed art thou among women, and blessed is the fruit of thy womb, Jesus. Holy Mary, Mother of God, pray for us sinners, now and at the hour of our death. Amen. Hail, Mary, full of grace, the Lord is with thee. Blessed art thou among women, and blessed is the fruit of thy womb, Jesus. Holy Mary, Mother of God, pray for us sinners, now and at the hour of our death. Amen. Hail, Mary, full of grace, the Lord is with thee. Blessed art thou among women, and blessed is the fruit of thy womb, Jesus. Holy Mary, Mother of God, pray for us sinners, now and at the hour of our death. Amen. Hail, Mary, full of grace, the Lord is with thee. Blessed art thou among women, and blessed is the fruit of thy womb, Jesus. Holy Mary, Mother of God, pray for us sinners, now and at the hour of our death.

death. Amen. Hail, Mary, full of grace, the Lord is with thee. Blessed art thou among women, and blessed is the fruit of thy womb, Jesus. Holy Mary, Mother of God, pray for us sinners, now and at the hour of our death. Amen. Hail, Mary, full of grace, the Lord is with thee. Blessed art thou among women, and blessed is the fruit of thy womb, Jesus. Holy Mary, Mother of God, pray for us sinners, now and at the hour of our death. Amen. Glory be to the Father, and to the Son, and to the Holy Spirit, as it was in the beginning, is now, and ever shall be, world without end. Amen. O my Jesus, forgive us our sins. Save us from the fires of hell. Lead all souls into heaven, especially those who are in most need of thy mercy. The third glorious mystery, the mystery of the descent of the Holy Spirit. The Acts of the Apostles recounts that moment when the apostles and Mary, huddled as they were in the upper room out of fear, were all of a sudden filled with the gifts of the Holy Spirit. A powerful wind and tongues of flame were signs of the Holy Spirit's presence. How do we know of the Holy Spirit's presence now, in this day? Well, certainly in the life, in the works of the church, the faith of so many people, people who come here to this place to celebrate that faith together, to celebrate Mass in union with the Holy Father, the successor of Peter himself. The Holy Spirit continues to give life to and animate the church that we love. And Mary continues to pray for us. Our Father who art in heaven, hallowed be thy name. Thy kingdom come, thy will be done on earth as it is in heaven. Give us this day our daily bread, and forgive us our trespasses as we forgive those who trespass against us. And lead us not into temptation, but deliver us from evil. Amen. Hail, Mary, full of grace, the Lord is with thee. Blessed art thou among women, and blessed is the fruit of thy womb, Jesus. Holy Mary, Mother of God, pray for us sinners, now and at the hour of our death. Amen. Hail, Mary, full of grace, the Lord is with thee. Blessed art thou among women, and blessed is the fruit of thy womb, Jesus. Holy Mary, Mother of God, pray for us sinners, now and at the hour of our death. Amen. Hail, Mary, full of grace, the Lord is with thee. Blessed art thou among women, and blessed is the fruit of thy womb, Jesus. Holy Mary, Mother of God, pray for us sinners, now and at the hour of our death. Amen. Hail, Mary, full of grace, the Lord is with thee. Blessed art thou among women, and blessed is the fruit of thy womb, Jesus. Holy Mary, Mother of God, pray for us sinners, now and at the hour of our death. Amen. Hail, Mary, full of grace, the Lord is with thee. Blessed art thou among women, and blessed is the fruit of thy womb, Jesus. Holy Mary, Mother of God, pray for us sinners, now and at the hour of our death. Amen. Hail, Mary, full of grace, the Lord is with thee. Blessed art thou among women, and blessed is the fruit of thy womb, Jesus. Holy Mary, Mother of God, pray for us sinners, now and at the hour of our death. Amen. Hail, Mary, full of grace, the Lord is with thee. Blessed art thou among women, and blessed is the fruit of thy womb, Jesus. Holy Mary, Mother of God, pray for us sinners, now and at the hour of our death. Amen. Hail, Mary, full of grace, the Lord is with thee. Blessed art thou among women, and blessed is the fruit of thy womb, Jesus. Holy Mary, Mother of God, pray for us sinners, now and at the hour of our death. Amen. Hail, Mary, full of grace, the Lord is with thee. Blessed art thou among women, and blessed is the fruit of thy womb, Jesus. Holy Mary, Mother of God, pray for us sinners, now and at the hour of our death. Amen. Hail, Mary, full of grace, the Lord is with thee. Blessed art thou among women, and blessed is the fruit of thy womb, Jesus. Holy Mary, Mother of God, pray for us sinners,
now and at the hour of our death. Amen. Glory be to the Father, and to the Son, and to the Holy Spirit, as it was in the beginning, is now, and will be forever, world without end. Amen. O my Jesus, forgive us our sins. Save us from the fires of hell. Lead all souls to heaven, especially those who are in most need of thy mercy. The fourth glorious mystery, the Assumption of the Blessed Virgin Mary into heaven. Since the very earliest days of the Church, it has been our tradition, our belief, that Mary was taken, body and soul, from this earth, from this place, to the glory of heaven. What a wonderful gift for a son to give to his mother. Jesus, the living Lord, risen from the dead, allowed his mother to taste the wonderful fruits of his redemption. It is for this that you and I hope and long. We hope that one day we will share fully in the glory of the risen Christ. And so his mother enjoys that completely in heaven. That is why that you and I can come to her humbly with our prayers, because we know that she can whisper them into the ears of her son. It is why we can say with great confidence, "Pray for us, O Holy Mother of God." Our Father, who art in heaven, hallowed be thy name. Thy kingdom come, thy will be done, on earth as it is in heaven. Give us this day our daily bread, and forgive us our trespasses, as we forgive those who trespass against us. And lead us not into temptation, but deliver us from evil. Amen. Hail, Mary, full of grace, the Lord is with thee. Blessed art thou among women, and blessed is the fruit of thy womb, Jesus. Holy Mary, Mother of God, pray for us sinners, now and at the hour of our death. Amen. Hail, Mary, full of grace, the Lord is with thee. Blessed art thou among women, and blessed is the fruit of thy womb, Jesus. Holy Mary, Mother of God, pray for us sinners, now and at the hour of our death. Amen. Hail, Mary, full of grace, the Lord is with thee. Blessed art thou among women, and blessed is the fruit of thy womb, Jesus. Holy Mary, Mother of God, pray for us sinners, now and at the hour of our death. Amen. Hail, Mary, full of grace, the Lord is with thee. Blessed art thou among women, and blessed is the fruit of thy womb, Jesus. Holy Mary, Mother of God, pray for us sinners, now and at the hour of our death. Amen. Hail, Mary, full of grace, the Lord is with thee. Blessed art thou among women, and blessed is the fruit of thy womb, Jesus. Holy Mary, Mother of God, pray for us sinners, now and at the hour of our death. Amen. Hail, Mary, full of grace, the Lord is with thee. Blessed art thou among women, and blessed is the fruit of thy womb, Jesus. Holy Mary, Mother of God, pray for us sinners, now and at the hour of our death. Amen. Hail, Mary, full of grace, the Lord is with thee. Blessed art thou among women, and blessed is the fruit of thy womb, Jesus. Holy Mary, Mother of God, pray for us sinners, now and at the hour of our death. Amen. Hail, Mary, full of grace, the Lord is with thee. Blessed art thou among women, and blessed is the fruit of thy womb, Jesus. Holy Mary, Mother of God, pray for us sinners, now and at the hour of our death. Amen. Hail, Mary, full of grace, the Lord is with thee. Blessed art thou among women, and blessed is the fruit of thy womb, Jesus. Holy Mary, Mother of God, pray for us sinners, now and at the hour of our death. Amen. Glory be to the Father, and to the Son, and to the Holy Spirit, as it was in the beginning, is now, and ever shall be, world without end. Amen. O my Jesus, forgive us our sins. Save us from the fires of hell. Lead all souls to heaven, especially those who are in most need of thy mercy. The fifth and the final of the glorious mysteries, the coronation of the Blessed Virgin Mary. You know, whenever we say this
great and powerful prayer of the Rosary, we can have an awful lot of confidence that Mary, the Queen of the Angels, the Queen of the Saints, knows our concerns. She hears our prayers, and she in turn prays for us. And she's in a very privileged position to do that. We know, we are certain by faith that she is in heaven. She is the Queen of all heaven. And so whenever we say this rosary, we come to a friend. And not just that, to a dear mother. Mary is called not only the mother of Jesus, the mother of God, but she is the mother of the church that gathers so often in this holy place from all nations. People come here to pray together and celebrate that one faith. And so, we meditate on this final of the glorious mysteries, the coronation of the Blessed Virgin Mary, knowing that she is our advocate and our friend in faith. Our Father who art in heaven, hallowed be thy name. Thy kingdom come, thy will be done on earth as it is in heaven. Give us this day our daily bread, and forgive us our trespasses, as we forgive those who trespass against us. And lead us not into temptation, but deliver us from evil. Amen. Hail, Mary, full of grace, the Lord is with thee. Blessed art thou among women, and blessed is the fruit of thy womb, Jesus. Holy Mary, Mother of God, pray for us sinners, now and at the hour of our death. Amen. Hail, Mary, full of grace, the Lord is with thee. Blessed art thou among women, and blessed is the fruit of thy womb, Jesus. Holy Mary, Mother of God, pray for us sinners, now and at the hour of our death. Amen. Hail, Mary, full of grace, the Lord is with thee. Blessed art thou among women, and blessed is the fruit of thy womb, Jesus. Holy Mary, Mother of God, pray for us sinners, now and at the hour of our death. Amen. Hail, Mary, full of grace, the Lord is with thee. Blessed art thou among women, and blessed is the fruit of thy womb, Jesus. Holy Mary, Mother of God, pray for us sinners, now and at the hour of our death. Amen. Hail, Mary, full of grace, the Lord is with thee. Blessed art thou among women, and blessed is the fruit of thy womb, Jesus. Holy Mary, Mother of God, pray for us sinners, now and at the hour of our death. Amen. Hail, Mary, full of grace, the Lord is with thee. Blessed art thou among women, and blessed is the fruit of thy womb, Jesus. Holy Mary, Mother of God, pray for us sinners, now and at the hour of our death. Amen. Hail, Mary, full of grace, the Lord is with thee. Blessed art thou among women, and blessed is the fruit of thy womb, Jesus. Holy Mary, Mother of God, pray for us sinners, now and at the hour of our death. Amen. Hail, Mary, full of grace, the Lord is with thee. Blessed art thou among women, and blessed is the fruit of thy womb, Jesus. Holy Mary, Mother of God, pray for us sinners, now and at the hour of our death. Amen. Hail, Mary, full of grace, the Lord is with thee. Blessed art thou among women, and blessed is the fruit of thy womb, Jesus. Holy Mary, Mother of God, pray for us sinners, now and at the hour of our death. Amen. Hail, Mary, full of grace, the Lord is with thee. Blessed art thou among women, and blessed is the fruit of thy womb, Jesus. Holy Mary, Mother of God, pray for us sinners, now and at the hour of our death. Amen. Glory be to the Father, and to the Son, and to the Holy Spirit, as it was in the beginning, is now, and will be forever, world without end. Amen. O my Jesus, forgive us our sins, save us from the fires of hell, lead all souls to heaven, especially those who are in most need of thy mercy. Hail, Holy Queen, Mother of Mercy, our life, our sweetness, and our hope. To you do we cry, poor banished children of Eve. To you do we send up our sighs, mourning and weeping in this valley of tears. Turn then, most gracious Advocate, thine eyes of mercy toward us, and after this our exile, show unto us the blessed fruit of thy womb, Jesus. O clement, O loving, O sweet Virgin Mary, pray for us, O Holy Mother of God, that we may be made worthy of the promises of Christ. Let us pray. O God, whose only begotten Son, by whose life, death, and resurrection has purchased for us the rewards of eternal life, grant, we beseech thee,
that by meditating on these mysteries of the Most Holy Rosary of the Blessed Virgin Mary, we may both imitate what they contain

and obtain what they promise through the same Christ our Lord. Amen. May the divine assistance remain always with us. May the souls of the faithful departed, through the mercy of God, rest in peace. Holy Mother, with thy loving child, thy blessing give to us this day. In the name of the Father, and of the Son, and of the Holy Spirit. Amen. Well, thanks for joining me in praying these glorious mysteries of the Most Holy Rosary here in front of the Basilica of St. Peter in St. Peter's Square in Rome. May God, who is so good to each one of us, bless us, especially through the prayers of his Heavenly Mother.

closed captioning provided by a grant from the Raskob Foundation for Catholic Activities and our Sunday visitor.

0: You don't know what I'm going through.
1: Why don't you ever talk to us? What is going on with you?
0: You think I should always just be happy.
1: When you're always in your room with the door closed, what are we supposed to think?
0: I don't know. Just so down. I just don't care about anything anymore.
2: She's a smart kid, but look at these grades. What is holding her back?
1: I don't know.
0: Nothing going right for me at this point. Not at home, not at school. It's just you and me. Right, buddy? Depression was hard on me and my family. But it turns out I always had the strength to work my way back. I just needed someone to show me the first step so I could be me again.
3: Coming up this week on The Gist.
4: So I have my notes on a paper towel because I was too lazy to bring my backpack in, which had like a notebook. But even if I wrote it in a notebook, I wouldn't be able to see it anyway, because when I write it, then I have to go like this to see it.
3: Harrison Butker from the Kansas City Chiefs. Do I have that right? Oh, I have a cheat sheet. Wait, it's on a paper towel. I
5: can't read it.
3: Right, yeah, it is Butker. I said it right. Join us when we'll be here to give you the gist.

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Welcome to Evangelista Bible Study. I am Sonia Corbett, the Catholic Evangelista, and we're in our series called Fulfilled, Uncovering the Biblical Foundations of Catholicism. And we have entered into, at this point, or at least gotten to the precipice of the Holy of Holies, which is the innermost secret place of the tabernacle. And one of my favorite things about the Catholic Church is that she refuses to try to explain what has to remain a mystery. She gives lots and lots of room for mystery, which we've all but abandoned in our contemporary day and time. But the Holy of Holies is one of those mysteries, and it was meant to be. In the same way that the human soul is a great mystery, even to ourselves, the Holy of Holies was the innermost secret place of that tabernacle, and it just requires, especially for the Jewish people, it required a lot of faith to maybe peer into the presence that rested there. They could see some things about God's presence in that pillar of cloud and fire, but just that by itself, I mean, how is it both water and fire at the same time, this presence of God, and how could it be visible if God is pure spirit? And what does that say about him? And why does he rest behind this curtain on this little box that we're gonna look at today? The only furnishing in the Holy of Holies was the Ark of the Covenant. And that's what we're looking at today. The innermost sanctuary, this Holy of Holies, it would have been a perfect cube, the dimensions of that. And it was it had some interesting contents, which we can see in Exodus chapter 25. If you'll turn there to Exodus chapter 25, you can see the contents of the Holy of Holies. The only thing in there was this Ark. Sometimes it's called the Ark of the Testimony. Sometimes it's called the Ark of the Covenant. But ultimately, it's the Ark, all right? And the word Ark means coffin, oddly enough. But if you want some idea of what it may have looked like, well, we have sort of a verbal picture of it in the scriptures, but it was a box made of acacia wood, again, and overlaid with gold. And it had a golden lid that was covered with two cherubim. The cherubim, sort of their wings stretched out over the lids. Let's say that this table is the lid, or maybe even this workbook is the lid of the Ark. And there would have been an angel standing or placed at either side, and their wings would have covered the seat of it. And so we know from the last episode the symbolism behind those cherubim and how the cherubim guarded the Garden of Eden, and they were woven in gold into the threads and the tapestry of the veil that screened this Ark of the Covenant from the eyes of the people. And the gold, the wood overlaid with gold communicates this idea. The wood is symbolic of humanity. So you have this humanity overlaid with gold, a divinity. Gold is symbolic of divinity. So you have fully human and fully divine, right? Or human with, or covered, we could say, in divinity. And the dimensions of the Ark were actually, it was a pretty small little box. It was about 4 feet by 2.5, if we're gonna measure in feet. And it also had poles and rings so that the priest could carry it. There was a command in verse 17 of chapter 25 of Exodus that no one was to touch the Ark. It was that holy. It was that mysterious. And the fact that it was screened by the veil and the presence of God rested on it, all of this conveyed the idea of a great mystery. We're not supposed to just plow into the innermost sanctuary where God lives, where he dwells. Because remember, the whole word tabernacle means to dwell. And so you don't just walk in the innermost chamber. You have to be
invited, and there are certain steps that we've seen along the way in our discussion of this tabernacle. But in this room was the holiest of all of the furnishings of any object in the whole of the Jewish faith. For generations, it was that way. And the Ark of the Covenant then was, it was revered, and no one was to touch it. And in fact, if they touched it, the scripture said they would surely die. And we have an example of that actually when David was seeking to move the ark to Jerusalem, he put it on an ox cart instead of what the scriptures told them in the Old Testament. It gave them directions for how to move the ark, to use the poles and the rings, and only the priests could carry it using those poles and rings, and they weren't to touch the ark itself. And David put it on an ox cart, and maybe they hit a pothole, maybe the ox stumbled, who knows, but whatever happened, it started to lose stability, and they were afraid it was gonna tip over, and one of the stewards reached out to steady it with his hand, and he died. So all of this, to some people, it may convey, you know, that God's mean, you know, but

his directions were really clear because he's preserving the mystery and the holiness of this object, all right? And we're gonna see why in a few minutes. This is actually an example, too, of how we misconstrue God's motives for things. So we see it as God perhaps being mean and slaying someone who just transgressed his tiniest little direction. But God was really, really strict with the Jewish people in these sorts of consequences because he was preserving the realities and the truths that surrounded them for millennia. Millennia, because the Jewish people were the people through whom the Messiah would come, and that didn't happen for several thousand years from this point. And so God made the consequences really, really strict so that the people would respect what he said enough that all of this mystery and all of this detail would be preserved, and they would recognize all of it when the Messiah came to fulfill it and bring it forward into the new kingdom, or the kingdom of God, through the church. Jesus said, "Upon this rock I will build my church," he said to Peter, the rock. And so building this church and bringing forward the fulfillment of all of these Old Testament things required that the people observe the statutes and the rules and the judgments and the instructions extremely faithfully. Because if you look at it even further, where we're sitting, and we can see this detail from this far off, not just throughout the millennia of the Old Testament, but now the millennia of the church. And all of that was preserved in such great detail because of those kinds of consequences. So it may seem that God was mean, but he wasn't being mean. He was preserving all of these truths for us and all of those who will come after us. It's that important. It's that important for us too. We should probably take that as an application for ourselves. But the lid of the ark was called the mercy seat, or the seat of propitiation, which is a big old Bible word, church word, but it means to make an atonement. And the high priest was the only person ever allowed into the Holy of Holies where the ark was. And he had a very important mission on the Day of Atonement. The word atonement is a transliteration. As I mentioned in another episode, that just means that the whole word is lifted completely and brought into the English. So it's the same word in Hebrew and English, atonement. At-one-ment, but its literal meaning is to cover, to expiate, or condone, to placate, or cancel, appease, cleanse, forgive, be merciful, pardon. So you can see how all of these meanings convey the idea of this mercy seat. And here's why. Because on the Day of Atonement, the high priest would take the blood of the atonement sacrifice, pour it out at the base of the altar, burn it, and take some of that blood into the sanctuary, or into the holy place of the tabernacle. He would sprinkle some of it on the horns of the incense altar and then enter behind the veil, behind the curtain, with that blood, and he would sprinkle blood on the mercy seat where the presence of God rested, so that the sacrifice of atonement would be brought directly to God's presence. And it would make atonement for the whole of the people for the entire year. And then the priest was to utter the name of God. It was the only time the Jewish people ever, anyone ever, said God's name. They don't even write it to this day. They leave the O out of God. G with an underline and then D. They don't even say it to this day. And the high priest was the only one who was allowed to say it. And at this point, we don't even know how to say it. It's been lost. It's thought that it was somehow the breath sounds, ah, eh, eh, ooh, something like that, Yahweh, which we add the Y and the W, those

other sounds, but it's thought that the actual name was the breath sounds that we make with short vowels, all right? And the high priest uttered that name of God there in the Holy of Holies to pronounce the name of God there in the Holy of Holies on the Day of Atonement, and only with blood. He sprinkled the blood on the mercy seat to make atonement for the people for the entire year. And so that sacrifice, that blood of the sacrifice, was brought into the presence of God. And the mercy seat itself was made from gold, and there were cherubim, as I mentioned, that covered the mercy seat. And so we have this, all of this together conveys that idea of worship and privacy and intimacy and mystery. And if the Holy of Holies then is the most intimate place where God's presence dwells, you can see through the structure of the tabernacle that we can't just walk in. And in fact, it was only the high priest that could do so. And so the name or the meaning of the word ark sort of conveys a little bit about, first of all, the blood of the atonement and this idea of death, all right? But we see also that the ark contained several very important elements itself. So within the ark, it had, they're actually located, the contents of the ark are located in several places in the Old Testament. So Exodus 25, we get a couple of things, but then, and then Exodus 16 and Numbers 17. But we also get like a nice little list in the book of Hebrews in chapter 9. It tells us all together what was in the, we'll say, the belly of the Ark of the Covenant. There was a pot of manna, a memorial pot it was called. So a pot of manna that didn't rot, which is odd because remember, if they collected the manna more than one day's portion, it would spoil overnight. And yet this pot of manna remained in the Ark of the Covenant and it didn't spoil. It was called the memorial pot. And then Aaron's rod that budded. We spoke about this in the episode on the priesthood, how Aaron was the selection of God for the line of the high priesthood, or the priesthood itself, actually, because the Levites came from the Aaronic tribe as well. That rod of Aaron was the dead stick that resurrected in the Holy of Holies as a display of which tribe God had selected for the institutional priesthood. And so the resurrected rod of Aaron that had leaves and almond flowers on it, which indicate, notice that indicates all by itself, the fullness of the life cycle of an almond. So you have the flower and then the leaf and then the fruit on the stick. And the stick then was alive, and it shows the full life cycle. So the resurrection of the dead stick, we learned in the priesthood episode, the institutional priesthood episode, is the resurrection of the dead stick of Jewish priesthood in the Catholic Church as well. So the rod of Aaron and the pot of memorial manna were located in the ark. And then there was a copy of the Ten Commandments, sometimes called the 10 words, the testimony, the 10 promises, or the 10 commandments. All of those words sort of mean the same thing. Word, promise, testimony, commandment. They're all synonymous. And there was a copy of those 10 commandments also in the Ark of the Covenant. Now, how is the Ark of the Covenant fulfilled? Well, before we even get to that, it's important that we know that the mercy seat, along with being the seat of propitiation, which is the same thing, propitiation is mercy, is expiation, right? That was the place from which God would speak when the high priest went to consult him about certain matters. And we looked at that also in the priesthood episode, and

and in the episode on the lampstand, so I won't go into that anymore. But it's important to know that this mercy seat was called the Oracle of God, because the high priest, he wouldn't go in the Holy of Holies, but he would stand outside and inquire of God certain things. And of course, he had the Urim and the Thummim in his breastplate pocket, so he could use that as well. But the idea of speaking to God, the God of creation, the God of the cosmos, the God of everything that is, and receiving an audible answer back. And, you know, you can speculate, was it actually audible, or was it something like prayer where you just get an impression or a thought or whatever? But the church fathers believed that it was audible. And so they called that mercy seat the Oracle. Because of that, God would speak to them from that mercy seat. And so when we're looking at the contents of that Ark of the Covenant, that oracle means word, right? And who is the Word of God according to the Gospel of John? The Word of God is Christ. It's not a book, it's a person. The Word is a person. And the testimony, or the Ten Commandments, or the laws, we could say, all of those things convey that idea of God's Word to His people. So, in the New Testament, we see the fulfillment of that ark in a couple of ways. The first way is Jesus Himself, fully human, fully divine, wood and gold. He is the bread of life, the new manna. He is the high priesthood in His person. We see Him in Revelation chapter 2 as the high priest in the center of His priesthood. The book of Hebrews goes into that in great detail. Jesus is our high priest. He enters into the Holy of Holies with His own body directly, because He is also the atoning sacrifice and the mercy seat in His person. So He is the high priest. He is the Word. And He is the bread of life. So all of those things, the contents of the Ark of the Covenant, all of that is fulfilled in Jesus Himself, as are all the things in the Old Testament tabernacle. They're first fulfilled by Christ. And that's why Paul says in Romans chapter 3, we are justified by His grace as a gift through the redemption which is in Christ Jesus, whom God put forward as an expiation by His blood to be received by faith. This was to show God's righteousness, because in His divine forbearance, He had passed over former sins. So Jesus is the expiation. He is the propitiation. He is the atonement for the sin of all of the people, not just temporarily for a year, but for all time and all eternity. And that's why the church talks about a temporal and an eternal consequence for sin. So there is an eternal consequence for sin that we could never satisfy, because it requires an eternal quality, which we don't have. We're just creatures. We're temporary, finite creatures. We can't offer an eternal sacrifice. And so our sacrifices are necessarily temporal. They're earthly. And yet, there are both earthly consequences and eternal consequences to sin. And so God provided for us what we could not provide for ourselves, that eternal expiation, that eternal propitiation for sin. But He leaves a lot of the temporal consequence to sin for us to experience, in part because that's the kind of suffering that corrects us from sin, we saw in the episode on the altar fire and purgatory. So He provides for us the expiation that we cannot offer, and He leaves for us the expiation that we can. He does the eternal part, and He leaves for us the temporal part. And Jesus is the fulfillment. He is the provider of that expiation for us through all eternity, so that we can
be saved in that, for, or from that second death, that final eternal death, the death that every one of our sins required. So he is the new manna. He is the new rod of Aaron, the high priest. He is the final covenant.

And so he is our mercy seat in his person. He's the place where God's presence rests. He is our Eucharist. He is the new manna, the bread of life. And he is our high priest, the final command or the final word of God. The book of Hebrews chapter 1 says that so beautifully, the word. So how does that come forward into the church? Through Christ. Well, let's go look at a few passages. In Genesis chapter 1, verses 2 and 3, if you go back to creation, you see that the Spirit of God was hovering over the face of the deep. That word is agitating. And it was agitating or hovering in a way that was preparing that water that covered everything for life. And this would be literal, physical life. And then in Exodus chapter 40, we see the account of where the people of God had been obedient. They had built all the furnishings. They had laid them out the way God commanded. They had set everything up. The priests were ready. The sacrifices were ready. They offer the sacrifice. The fire falls on the altar. It consumes the sacrifice. And the Spirit of God hovered over the Holy of Holies, over that Ark of the Covenant in the holy place. It covered that mercy seat. The people could see it in the pillar of cloud and fire. They saw the presence of God accepting the sacrifices and coming to dwell with them physically for the first time. They saw it. And so you see the word covered. The Spirit of God covered the mercy seat in the Holy of Holies behind the veil. And then we see in Luke chapter 1, that word is used again in a very different context, where the Spirit of God, the angel Gabriel, comes to Mary and says, the Spirit of God will overshadow you. It's the same word, that agitation, that covering, the hovering. The Holy Spirit is preparing her for new life, and it's a new spiritual life, a new kind of life that is coming through the incarnation of that word inside her womb. And so she becomes an ark of the new covenant, in whom her, within her womb, she carries that high priest, the bread of life, and the word of God. So she becomes a type of ark. The Holy Spirit is moving, agitated, hovering over her for the renewal and the coming forth, the springing forth, the incarnation of new life. And so the scriptures themselves call Mary the ark. If you look in chapter 12 of the book of Revelation, actually the passage begins at the end of chapter 11 and it moves into chapter 12. John sees the heavenly temple, the Holy of Holies, opened. And when he sees the Ark of the Covenant, it's accompanied with thundering and lightning and all kinds of theophany is the theological word. It just means the manifestations of God's presence. That's the end of chapter 11. And then immediately in chapter 12, verse 1, what we get is he sees a woman with a crown on her head of stars and the moon under her feet. And it goes on to talk about her. She is the mother of the child, capital C, and that she has other children. Those whose witness, that martyrdom witness, they were loyal to the testimony of Christ. So she's not only the mother of the child, capital C, but she's the mother of all who keep the testimony of Christ, which is exactly what the Catholic Church says about Mary, that she is our mother, that Jesus gave her to us as our mother at the foot of the cross. Behold your mother, he said to John. And John wrote the book of Revelation. And so the church fathers understand Mary to be the ark of the new covenant, and they write about her throughout church history in those terms. That's her title, the Ark of the New Covenant. And so the Ark in the Old Testament is fulfilled in Christ himself and brought forward into the church through the new Ark of the New Covenant, his mother.

and we receive her as our mother, we become little arcs as well in receiving Christ and receiving his mother. We become little arcs. And so all of that fulfillment then, we have to remember that the chapter numbers and the delineations through the chapters and the verses were artificial. They were added later. So that whole passage is speaking about Mary in the end of 11 and the beginning of 12. So we can be confident then that the church fathers knew what they were saying and talking about when they call Mary the Ark of the New Covenant. And so the Ark of the Covenant is fulfilled both in Christ and in her and in us in all of those ways. I'm Sonia Corbett, the Catholic Evangelista, in the name of the Father and the Son and the Holy Spirit. Amen.

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1: I am due to give a talk in approximately 10 minutes, and I don't know where I put my homily. 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I've worked on it for 2 weeks getting ready for this retreat, but I can't see it anywhere.
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3: Trying to do more for my fellow man is actually something that before I didn't really consider. 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

0: Welcome back. It's good to have you join us. We are delighted that you are here for Palliative Care Season 2. I am joined by Dr. Karen O'Brien, and I'm going to let Karen introduce herself. Many of you will remember her from Series 1.
1: Thank you, MC. It is so great to be back here in this lovely place and talking about my favorite subject, palliative care. I'm one of the palliative care doctors at Massachusetts General Hospital, and I can tell you it is just an incredible field to be in.
0: And we're thrilled that you are in it. I am MC Sullivan. I'm the chief healthcare ethicist for the Archdiocese of Boston. By background, I'm a nurse and a bioethicist. I worked in critical care for many years. I'm also an attorney, and we'll leave that out of the conversation. We're here really to talk about palliative care, as we said, and many people, I'm sure, who are new to this series and new to joining us here at the kitchen table are wondering why we're talking about palliative care. What's the big deal about palliative care? My immediate response, and I'm going to let Karen respond in more detail, but my immediate response is that anyone who would say that doesn't understand palliative care, doesn't know about it, confuses it with other kinds of modalities of care that are provided to the seriously ill. So what's important about, first of all, what is palliative care?
1: Yeah, it really, palliative care is, I think, one of the best kept secrets in medicine. Palliative care is subspecialty care for people who are living with a serious illness. And, you know, it focuses on symptom management, expert symptom management, but also care of all the psychosocial situations that come when you have a serious illness. Serious illness is really scary, and getting that diagnosis, you know, can be quite isolating at times. And palliative care is care that can help with all of those worries.
0: And one of the aspects of palliative care that I love to talk about, and particularly with our colleagues, fellow clinicians, because it almost makes them squirm, is the fact that palliative care also deals with the existential and spiritual issues that arise when someone suffers a chronic illness, a serious illness. Not necessarily terminal illness, any sooner than they were going to die anyway, but once somebody is told that they have a serious illness, I think very often for most people, we find that they experience those dark hours of the night where they're thinking, what is going on here? What does this mean? How is this changing my life and my relationships and my way of being in the world? And how much longer will I be in the world? Because I think two things happen. Many clinicians hear the expression palliative care and think that we're talking about end-of-life care exclusively, and they communicate that to their patients. And so the second thing that happens is that if they mention it, they gloss over it, but more often our own colleagues are reluctant to bring up palliative care. What do you find is your experience when someone does refer you? What do you start with? I'm imagining explaining the terminology both to your colleagues and to the patients.
1: That's exactly it. And you're so right, MC, in that when we get referrals, people think automatically, oh no, here comes the Grim Reaper, I'm at the end of my life. But that's not what palliative care is about. Palliative care is about living well for whatever time you have left, living well with a serious illness. We want to help you to get through this serious illness, body, mind, and spirit. Because, you know, we are spiritual beings and we are social beings. And when you get a serious illness, things change dramatically. You know, you may not be able to work anymore. And so your finances suffer. You may be the breadwinner for your family. And you have all these worries about what am I going to do? Will my insurance cover immunotherapy or targeted therapy or this experimental drug? You know, what happens with that? And then, you know, the other thing is we are spiritual beings. And so, you know, we may go to, well, why, God, did this happen to me? I'm a good person. So how do you make meaning out of suffering? Because people start to suffer. And all of those sufferings, spiritual, social, and physical, all play into how we feel as a person. And you know, you can have spiritual distress and it will present itself as pain. So it's really important to think of the person as a whole person, body, mind, and spirit, and that's exactly what palliative care does, using an interdisciplinary team of doctors, nurses, social workers, as well as spiritual care providers.
0: I was really happy to hear you, first of all, articulate the team. The fact that it's generally a good, robust palliative care program is never a single provider. It's generally a multidisciplinary, interdisciplinary, because they work together, team. The second thing that I thought was really important, and I don't want to slide over it, is the fact that there are lots of logistics that crowd into somebody's life when they are diagnosed with a serious or chronic illness. And chronic illness is always serious, so I guess that's almost redundant. But not quite. There's a nuanced difference when we say one or the other, I think, sometimes. But in any event, there are lots of logistics, some of them quite practical. Where do I get my care? How do I get to the subspecialist that I need to see if I'm going to be treated as a whole person? And sometimes those might be an oncologist, but they may also be a psychiatrist or a social worker counseling. Mm-hmm. And so the fact that there are so many logistics, who's going to pay for this, how do I get access to or learn about what my insurance covers, what Medicare covers, what Medicaid covers, that's a morass into which most of us are afraid to wander.
1: So much to worry about. And again, when people hear palliative care, they worry that I'm at the end of my life. And you may be. Yeah. You know, and we are there to help you through that phase of life, and then the good Lord will take over into the next phase. But it's, you know, we don't want people to worry about that. And sometimes people can get into such despair that they say, well, I can't go through this. I'm going to take the easy way out of, you know, even considering physician-assisted suicide. And that's why I think it's so important to talk about palliative care and why I'm so excited about it, because palliative care offers a much better way to think about yourself in this situation, body, mind, and spirit, and have that help to accompany you, just as Jesus did when he accompanied those who were sick, those who were frail, those who were in despair.
0: Your comments are raising so many thoughts in my head. I hope I can remember.

0: remember them all because first and foremost, I loved the it wasn't an analogy, the reference you made to doing what Jesus did and what Jesus wants us to do. Mm-hmm. Because so many people are afraid that there is something un-Catholic or a-religious or against spirituality in palliative care. That's an issue. I think that many of our viewers are not aware that in our archdiocese, and I must say it's somewhat extraordinary, Cardinal Sean O'Malley started an initiative for palliative care and advanced care planning. Mm-hmm. That's an amazing title and an amazing office for an archdiocese to have, but it underscores his appreciation for the comprehensive care that palliative care is, its alignment with the values and the teaching of the church, and its importance in upholding the dignity and preserving the protecting the vulnerability of people who are seriously ill. So there's that piece. The other piece that I was struck by as you were talking is that you and I, we know this because we bump into each other, are out on the hustings teaching about palliative care all the time. Mm-hmm. And we're trying to get our fellow citizens, the people that either you see as patients or we are next to in church or behind at the grocery line, we want them all to know about palliative care so that they'll ask for it for themselves or their loved ones mm-hmm. when serious illness is diagnosed. And the problem that we run into, and more importantly, the people we're teaching sometimes run into, is that our own colleagues don't understand palliative care. We've both heard physicians and nurses that we talk to and say, maybe this would be a good candidate for palliative care. This person should probably learn about palliative care. You get the response, they're not dying. Mm-hmm. What do when that happens? That's frequently, right?
1: It does happen all the time. Yeah. And in fact, when we see patients, you know, we think, why didn't we have palliative care involved earlier at the time of diagnosis? Because even if you're seeking curative treatment, leukemia, lymphoma, great results, you can still get palliative care.
0: There is so much to talk about, and we'll continue this discussion after the break.
2: Sometimes, when a problem needs our attention, we get a warning. 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So I manage my AFib carefully and pay close attention to any symptoms, like a racing heartbeat, shortness of breath, or even just unusual fatigue. But not everyone with AFib gets a warning signal. Some people don't even know they have AFib until they have a stroke. Talk to your doctor about your risk for AFib and stroke. Treatment saves lives. Love your heart and help your brain.
3: Coming up this season on The Gist.
4: And new season, new pope. We want to, sorry.
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7: I'm in the Army, and I do Army things. I'm a soldier, and I...
4: And yet, it's God inviting us to grow closer to him. Rip my number off, and I get out of the race.
3: So join us this season when we'll be here to bring you The Gist.
0: Picking up where we left off, there is tremendous confusion, not least among the professional clinicians, doctors, nurses, social workers, chaplains, about what palliative care is and what it isn't. Mm-hmm. Can you speak to that and how it's often confused or used interchangeably with the word hospice?
1: Absolutely. Yeah, so just to say right off the bat, hospice is palliative care at the end of your life. Hospice is really when your life expectancy is about 6 months or less, that according to your doctors. Now, none of us can predict when you're going to die, and if you don't die within 6 months, you can still continue on hospice care. But palliative care focuses on the person, doing good symptom management and linking that with compassionate care of taking care of your social worries, your spiritual cares. And so, you know, again, if somebody is even going for curative treatment or you're at the very beginning

0: beginning of a serious illness, which is not going to be cured, but the goal is to help you live as long as you can. We're there to help you during your infusions of chemotherapy, during dialysis, to help you feel as well as you can so that you can tolerate those therapies. So it's expert symptom management, it's psychosocial support for both the patient and their family, because you know, we're not alone. We're social beings, and people come with their loved ones in this whole experience of a serious illness. And then also your spiritual needs, bringing in pastors, praying with you, having spiritual care providers to help with any of that existential distress that is ongoing and help you make meaning of this illness.
1: Finding meaning in the illness is the challenge, isn't it? It is from the moment you hear the diagnosis as a patient or as a family member of a patient who receives that dire news. But I am struck by the fact that we need a bumper sticker that says, and you know where I'm going with this, all of hospice care is palliative care, but not all palliative care is hospice care.
0: That's right.
1: If we could have our viewers walk away from today's session with that information and kind of remembering that jingle, I think we'd have done a great thing. And they can perhaps teach it to their physicians. Speaking of that, the big question is, how do you get palliative care? I did learn, because I asked somebody to try it, that if you just called a palliative care department, mostly at a hospital, but increasingly hospice agencies out in the community are offering palliative care, but if you call and ask for that help, you won't get it.
0: Yeah, you know, it's sad, and it's interesting that there really is not a lot of palliative care, despite the fact that we're training more and more people in it every year. I think the medical system is discovering that there is such a need for palliative care, because it's not just about dying, it's about living well with a serious illness, that there's just not enough providers around. And so we have actually been training and talking to primary care providers, for example, and they are a great place to think about starting when you're considering, maybe I'd benefit from palliative care, because they know you the best. They have a relationship with you, and they can talk about what's important to you. You know, the big question that we ask is, if your time is going to be shorter than you had hoped, or if you're facing a serious illness with a lot of challenges, what do you want that time to look like? And that's really the big question that we ask. It's really about what's important to you, what are your goals and your values, and how can we help you to get there?
1: It's so patient-centered, as you said before, and yet it takes into consideration the family and really the community, because not everybody is surrounded by biological family. We're a very transient world and a very mm-hmm. mobile world. But you mentioned the primary care physician, and my understanding is that the best way to get a referral, because you do need a referral to actually access palliative care services, whether it's in the hospital or out of the hospital. Mm-hmm. So the best way outside the hospital is to ask your primary care physician.
0: That's right.
1: Inside the hospital, in most instances, you'd have to ask the hospitalist who's attending you. Mm-hmm. Is that right?
0: That's right. And if you're in the hospital and you feel that you need palliative care, or your family members do, or your team, all they have to do is put in a consult and we're happy to see them. But with the primary care doctors, you know, they too may not know how to access palliative care. And so this program is also to educate them that they can call their local, you know, hospital. Most healthcare institutions absolutely have palliative care. You brought up another good point though, MC, is that because there are not enough providers to have big clinics for the outpatient world, that a lot of hospice companies are starting to do palliative care. And you know, that too can be a little scary, because you say, well, this is a hospice company, I'm not dying. But they can provide palliative care as well. And if there comes a point where you need to transition to hospice, then you have that same team who has known you and has cared for you throughout this whole illness.
1: There's something tremendously comforting about that, and reassuring, and it's particularly the continuity of care piece that I'm thinking about. Mm-hmm. Because once somebody has set their foot on this road of serious illness, familiarity is really important.
0: That's
1: and
0: right.
1: Confidence in the people around you, particularly those caring for you. So that's, I think, such a wonderful innovation in even since series one. we've seen more and more of that, I think. Absolutely. We certainly knew what was happening. Just as an aside, I would encourage any of our viewers who have not seen the first season of our conversations about palliative care to just take a look at online at catholictv.org or catholictv.com, and you'll see the palliative care series is available for streaming at your convenience. And we got into a lot of the fundamentals and the basics of what palliative care is in our first year of conversations about it. We'll revisit some of those topics and delve a little bit deeper, but it's a good place to start.
0: Absolutely.
1: And there's one way to ensure that the care that we get is aligned with our values and our wishes, and that is what advanced care planning is all about. We've used the expression a lot. We used it in the first year of our series, and I just used it again a moment ago. I think most people understand advanced care planning is when people sit and consider, either I have a serious illness and what its trajectory is likely to be, but also, what if I got a serious illness? The second is slightly more theoretical and more speculative. And so one of the things that we encourage people to do right from the get-go as the first step in advanced care planning is to identify as someone who will speak for them if they lose the capacity to speak for themselves, either physically or psychologically.
0: Mm-hmm. Absolutely. You know, when you think about it, when you get that diagnosis of a serious illness, you all of a sudden become very vulnerable because you're keeping all of these worries inside of you, and at the same time, you want to get them out. And then you start thinking of all these things. What about the finances? What about, you know, what if I'm going to die? How do I want that time to look like? Do I really want to die in a hospital on a ventilator? I mean, it's a strange thing to think about, even thinking about where do I want to be when I die? If you ask that question, most people would say they want to be at home. And we'll talk about that later because it's such a wonderful thing, but it's a challenging time as well. But it's so important in your vulnerability to be able to talk to someone you would trust with those medical decisions if you are unable to speak for yourself. And that brings in the whole question of when do you become unable to speak for yourself? And we call that capacity to make decisions. And in order to have decision-making capacity, we need to make sure that you understand what that illness is, what are the options, and you're able to then repeat that back to us to show that you have understanding. If you can't, we need to turn to somebody else to make those decisions for you. And that person is your healthcare proxy or your healthcare agent. And that's something that is, you know, you can do and you should do ahead of time. And it doesn't necessarily have to be your next of kin, your spouse, your child. It's somebody that you would trust more than anyone to uphold what is important to you and to make decisions that are best consistent with your ideals.
1: That's right. And it needs to be someone who's going to be available and willing to do this. We all have horror stories. And one horror story I have is when we found the person that had been named as a healthcare proxy, that is the person who will stand in for someone when they can no longer speak for themselves. And once we tracked that person down and explained why we were reaching out, he said, "Thanks very much. I've never had a conversation about this. I can't do that." Mm-hmm. And so the important thing is not only to identify and kind of talk to this person, but get their willingness. Make sure that they say that they're willing and will be available to have these conversations when they're needed.
0: And also to update the paperwork. So we've run into situations where the healthcare proxy is deceased. And there was never any new healthcare proxy named. So it's important to not only think about it, who is that person that you would trust, get it documented. The most important thing though is to have that conversation. And that's probably the hardest thing because first you have to have that conversation with yourself.
1: Right, right.
0: What is important to me?
1: Yeah.
0: Do I want to be on a ventilator if I'm actually dying?
1: There are so many decisions to make. We're gonna take a break here. So we look forward to continuing this discussion between the two of us, but among all of us. And we hope that you tune in.

Hi, I'm Father Kevin Zubel, a Redemptorist missionary stationed in the Diocese of Baton Rouge. Not too long ago, I was celebrating a Mass, and right before Mass, a fellow who was going to serve as lector for the very first time came up to me, and he was really, really nervous, and he was asking all kinds of questions and you know, just making sure that he had everything right. And one of his responsibilities was to carry the Evangeliary, the Book of Gospels, in the procession. And so sure enough, the Mass begins, and he carries the Evangeliary in the procession. He puts it in the little stand on the altar, but he doesn't put it in quite right, and it falls face forward onto the floor. And so, absolutely mortified, he runs back, picks up the book, and fumbles with it, and gets it in the stand, and the Mass continues on. Right after Mass, he comes to me, and he's apologetic. He's feeling really, really guilty, and he says, "Father, I'm so sorry. It's a rookie mistake from an amateur minister." And we all laughed at that, and it was funny at the time. But as I began to think about it, this idea of an amateur minister, that kind of stuck with me. And it actually concerned me a little bit. Because to say that someone is an amateur minister implies that ministry is divided into a pro league and an amateur league, like professional sports. And if that's how we imagine ministry, then it's easy to say, well, you know, the clergy, the priests, the bishops, those are the pros. Those are the pro ministers. And those of us who are lectors or Eucharistic ministers, we're the amateurs. And I don't like that idea. I don't like thinking about ministry that way. And honestly, I don't think the church imagines or teaches that ministry, especially lay ministry, is that way. The church doesn't divide ministry into a pro league and an amateur league. Because that same idea would also go into the masses themselves. It would imply that the pros are in the major leagues and the amateurs are in the farm leagues. And it would say that, well, our liturgies, maybe we have the major league liturgies and maybe we have the farm league liturgies. And again, I don't like where any of this is going, because what it would imply is that, you know, in some very, very solemn Mass, perhaps the dedication of a basilica or some papal Mass in the Vatican, that somehow is major league liturgy, and that our Sunday Mass or even our daily Mass, that's farm league liturgy. Again, I don't think our church imagines or teaches liturgy in this way. And here's why I think that. It's important to recognize that the liturgy, when we celebrate it, when we come together for Eucharist, it's the fullness of the Eucharist. Sure, there are moments that are more solemn than others, and those solemn Masses call for more preparation, and we tend to rely on people who have more experience, but it doesn't make the liturgy any more sacred than the liturgies that we celebrate at daily Mass in our own home parishes. That it's Christ who calls us to liturgy, and no matter where we celebrate the Eucharist, it is Christ who is present in his fullness that draws us together into one family. And that when we celebrate our Mass, even in a tiny chapel at a daily Mass, that the whole communion of saints is present with us as we offer the gifts we receive and give back to the Lord, and as he converts them into the body and blood of Jesus Christ. So there is no pro league or minor league in liturgy. And in the same way, there's no professional or amateur league in ministry. The ministries of lectors, Eucharistic ministers, the ministry of altar servers, any of the ministries that serve and support the liturgy are authentic ministries. We learn from Lumen Gentium, the Second Vatican Council document, the dogmatic constitution on the church, that yes, we have different types of priesthood. We have the ministerial priesthood of those of us who are ordained, and we have the common priesthood or the royal priesthood of all the baptized. And yes, they differ in degree and in essence, but all of them are participation in the one priesthood of Christ. And here's a beautiful passage from Paul's letter to the Ephesians that breaks this open for us very clearly. And this is from Ephesians chapter 4, verse 11 through 16. The gifts he gave were that some would be apostles,

0: some prophets, some evangelists, some pastors and teachers, to equip the saints for the work of ministry, for building up the body of Christ, until all of us come to the unity of the faith and of the knowledge of the Son of God, to maturity, to the measure of the full stature of Christ. We must no longer be children tossed to and fro and blown about by every wind of doctrine, by people's trickery, by their craftiness and deceitful scheming. But speaking the truth in love, we must grow up in every way into Him who is the head, into Christ, from whom the whole body, joined and knit together by every ligament with which it is equipped, as each part is working properly, promotes the body's growth in building itself up in love. And so whether you're a lector, Eucharistic minister, whether you've been doing it for 20 years or you're brand new, there are no amateur ministers. And so my challenge to you is to go out and to invite new people to participate in these ministries, because there are many who feel that they're unequipped, they feel that they're not worthy, they feel that they don't have the talents or gifts, that these ministries belong to a certain class, a pro league of people in the church. And invite them, call them to share, to learn, to embrace the call to be there, to be their part of the body of Christ, so that their priesthood, by their baptism, can be joined to the priesthood of Christ. And so, when you invite them and they come to the training, we can look at them and say, welcome to the big leagues.
1: Matchsticks, matchbox, matching tide and match.

0: Hello, I'm Father Anthony Mihalik, host of Living in the Light of Christ, and you're watching Catholic TV, America's Catholic television network.
1: Face to Face with Archbishop Gustavo is brought to you by the University of the Incarnate Word.
2: And if you ever want to kick around the ball outside, I promise you I'm a better goalie than him.
3: Oh, you are? Okay.
2: It won't be that easy.
3: It
2: won't be that easy.
3: Okay, don't try me. Don't try me. Don't tempt me.

0: Well, Evan, nice meeting you.
1: Good to meet you.
0: Yes, I am Archbishop Gustavo, and I am here, the Archbishop in San Antonio.
1: Yes, sir.
0: And you'd like to tell, to share with me where you're from and why you are here in this particular university.
1: Okay. Well, really good to meet you. Thank you for having me here. I was born in Bakersfield, California.
0: And where?
1: Bakersfield,
0: Oh,
1: California.
0: Bakersfield.
1: Yes, sir.
0: Oh, I know.
1: Awesome.
0: Because I was stationed 4 years in Selma, which is north of it, before Fresno. So when I was traveling, every time I traveled to Los Angeles, I passed by Bakersfield. Yeah. You have two, well, at that time, there were two big Catholic churches there. I don't know now, but that was like 20, no, like 40 years ago. Yes.
1: I moved to Texas when I was only four.
0: Oh, so you,

0: You're really probably more Texan than...
1: Yeah, I'm a Texan.
0: And Californian. Sure. Mm-hmm.
1: I first lived in Temple, Texas, up north.
0: Yeah.
1: And then I moved to the Rio Grande Valley. Yeah. I lived in South Padre for 2 years on the island.
0: On the island?
1: Yeah, it's great.
0: Oh, my goodness.
1: It was great.
0: You know, I have never been there.
1: You serious?
0: Never. But many members of my family and friends, because I was, my family's in Mexico, they used to go for vacation to Padre Island. They said it's beautiful, Padre Island.
1: It is, especially when I lived there about 10 years ago. I was only maybe 8, 7. And I would travel to Brownsville every morning for school. So I'd cross the bridge every morning.
0: How far that would be?
1: 30 minutes.
0: Okay.
1: So I had to wake up early for school. And then I moved to Mission, Texas. You know Mission?
0: Yes. Right there, very close to the border.
1: Mm-hmm.
0: I had been in the little church. But there is just for 20 people.
1: Yeah.
0: Right?
1: Yes, sir. I went there.
0: You were there?
1: Uh-huh.
0: And then behind that church, there is a pathway that you are right there at the border. Beautiful.
1: Really beautiful.
0: That is a historical building.
1: Yes, sir.
0: Mm-hmm.
1: And then I moved to Edinburgh.
0: Edinburgh. A little bit more out.
1: Lived in Edinburgh for 6 years.
0: Mm-hmm.
1: And then I moved here about 5 years ago. 5 or 6 years ago, San Antonio, Texas. And I love it here. And once I graduated high school here, I...
0: When you say you move, is that your family moved with you?
1: My family moved with me. We all moved up.
0: Mm-hmm.
1: Yes, sir.
0: Great.
1: And my mother wanted me to stay home. She said, if you stay home, you have to keep your Jeep. But if you go to A&M, you cannot. You have to buy a bike. Ride a bike. So I was, okay, I'll stay here. And the university was beautiful. At first sight, it was love at first sight, and came here, and I've been here for 5 years.
0: And what are you studying?
1: I'm currently pursuing my master's in business.
0: Business.
1: My MBA.
0: Mm-hmm.
1: So I graduate in the fall.
0: Oh,
1: with my MBA.
0: So very soon.
1: Yes, sir, in December.
0: Very soon.
1: Mm-hmm.
0: Yeah.
1: But.
0: And do you choose that career for a particular purpose? What do you have in mind?
1: Good question. When I first got here, I wanted to be a basketball coach.
0: Mm.
1: So I got a bachelor's in business with a concentration in sport management.
0: Mm-hmm.
1: And I became a manager for the basketball team for a while. I did that for a whole season, and I loved it. I loved being around basketball. I didn't think I was good enough to make the team, but I wanted to be around the team and learn from the coaches. And then the following season, they gave me a spot on the staff, the coaching staff, as a graduate assistant.
0: Mm-hmm.
1: So that was great. That was a blessing from God, and I was given much more responsibilities, bigger responsibilities. I was on the court more often. And during that season on the staff, I really wanted to be on the team. God put it on my heart. So after that season ended, I got on the team. And so last season I was on the team as a walk-on. So that was a dream come true. So now I don't know if I want to be a basketball coach. I'm more so thinking of going corporate, working for a company I believe in, or maybe even going to Hollywood to be an actor. Who knows? Be the first man of God in Hollywood.
0: Oh, yeah. Wow. You're very modest and very humble. Okay. But, I mean, it's so different.
1: So different, I know. God
0: and what kind of a... I mean, you had been preparing yourself for

0: business administration and all that. Have you seen some abilities that you have as an actor?
1: I took part in a production this past semester for the theater arts department here on campus. So I was in a school play called Fade. It was a all Hispanic cast. It kind of was my first production. Mm-hmm. Ever since elementary school, I did some in elementary school, but that doesn't count. But yeah, it was an all Hispanic cast, and had a great message to it. I loved it.
0: Now you have to make a decision in next few months, or you will take time and later on you will decide.
1: You know, I trust God, so I'll continue to work hard. I will continue to learn business, maybe earn myself a scholarship somewhere, but for my doctorates, do an internship, get a full-time job, continuing to do acting on the side and see where that takes me. So I'll continue to dabble in business and acting, and seeing where God takes me. I trust God. He opened the doors for me, and I walk through them.
0: Yeah. But I hear that will be more the business part for a while, even though you will be acting aside, right?
1: Yes, sir. Yes.
0: And it makes sense, because if you are graduating administration, you need to utilize that and to let it mature, you know, and to see the fruits of these years, to see the really how they play out. Mm-hmm. And besides, you can do acting in some way, you know?
1: Yeah, yes, sir. I've definitely learned a lot, especially last season on the team. I learned a lot from Coach Hyman, the new coach here. And I was able to create great relationships that I would take with me for the rest of my life. But everything that I learned as a walk-on, as a manager, grad assistant, I'll take into my next chapter, whether that's working for a company, doing a theater production, just continue to work hard. And and like I said, God will show me what he wants me to do. And I've even thought about being a pastor.
0: Oh, really?
1: Yes, sir. So, yeah.
0: Well, growing up, what was your faith?
1: My faith, I grew up in the Protestant church. My family, my mother was a Christian. So we grew up in a Christian church, Protestant. And now we go to a non-denominational church called First Assembly of God. I've always been a Christian. I remain a Christian. I was baptized very young. I will say my faith has grown much stronger this year. I'm very close with God, I'd say, today. And I'm in the Word. I have a community on campus I'm a part of called Crew, and I made a lot of good friends there. Good friends that will keep me accountable. I've never had that before, so I think that's been really good for me, having friends that hold me accountable and making sure I stray away from sin as much as I could. And, so, yes, sir.
0: Well, that is very helpful in the process of discernment, to have faith. To have God in your life, because really we know and we don't know. You know, we know a lot and we can learn even more. But when God is in our lives, we, as you were saying earlier, you know that he will show you. There will be signs of what God wants you to do and what your future will look like.

0: What was your favorite sport to play recreationally?
1: Soccer.
0: Growing up, soccer.
1: Soccer.
0: Right.
1: Soccer.
0: And what position?
1: Soccer. Fourth right.
0: Forward, right?
1: Right. Yeah.
0: Sweet, sweet.
1: Forward right. Yeah. Yeah, my father was a professional soccer player in the city.
0: Mm-hmm.
1: The city where I was born is the size of San Antonio. It's not as spread out, so it's more dense. You can see the population more dense because it's not as large as here. Everything in Texas is very spread out. But so we played every day soccer, and especially on weekends. And we gathered together with cousins and the two sides of my family. There were many, many. So we were able to build 5-6 teams as cousins.
0: Yeah.
1: You know? And even men and women, you know.
0: Oh, the women would play too.
1: Oh, sure. Sure.
0: Right.
1: I have a sister that is excellent. Excellent.
0: You trust her?
1: Oh, yeah.
0: You trust her?
1: She's good. She is good. You know, I was not that good.
0: Mm-hmm.
1: But I love to play.
0: You can juggle? Soccer. Could you juggle?
1: A little bit. A
0: little bit?
1: No, I'm not sure about it.
0: You used to.
1: But he's a witness. Diego is witness. One day they said that they were going to have a soccer game. It was the seminarians of San Antonio versus the seminarians of Houston, Texas Seminary. And I arrived earlier because I had a mass at the time that the game was going to happen. Otherwise, I would have joined them in the game. And I said, let me just, I mean, I haven't played for 20 years, but let's try. He said, okay, I will be the goalie. He was the goalie. And all the chats, they were goals. They were right in the angle. The other end.
0: So he wasn't a very good goalie?
1: Well, I think he might be.
0: He might be, but you're just too good of a scorer.
1: But I was, I was doing my best.
0: Yes, sir.
1: And, but I wish that I didn't have another commitment to have been there to play. And then basketball, you know. I am a member of a religious order, the Missionaries of the Holy Spirit. And because I was in charge of the house for the students for many years, and I played basketball with them, and I really get to like it. You know, until in Oregon, in Portland, Oregon, where, you know, 80% of the year rains in Oregon. It's beautiful, beautiful, beautiful. But so we're playing outdoors, and I felt, because of the water, and I hit my two fingers, and I had surgery in both of them.
0: Wow.
1: So I stopped playing basketball because they never
0: healed.
1: Yeah, well, I feel them, but they never came as they were, you know. And so it's not that easy.
0: Yeah, basketball. You need your fingers. Eat them.
1: You need to finger your fingers, you know. And I'm not as tall as you, but
0: You're quick.
1: But I was able to jump.
0: Oh, okay. ¿Puedes brincar?
1: Mucho. Mucho. Y alto. Alto, alto, alto.
0: Like you, I played a lot of soccer growing up.
1: Yeah?
0: Yes, sir. All my cousins would meet at my grandma's house or my tío's house. And we'd play. We would make two goalposts with like, we'll find two.
1: Oh, sure.
0: Yeah, whatever.
1: You find something.
0: Rocks.
1: Rocks. Rocks. Or clothes or whatever.
0: Whatever works. Mm-hmm. And we'd make a field and we'd play. And we'd go inside. My grandma would make arroz, frijoles. My grandpa would be on the grill, mm-hmm. Grilling chicken. And yeah, that's how I grew up. So mm-hmm. I didn't play basketball until middle school, high school.
1: Mm-hmm. So if you continue being involved with sports, will you more with basketball?
0: Oh, basketball, yeah.
1: Yeah. Yeah, well, maybe we need you in the seminary to help our guys.
0: Hey.
1: You know.
0: Let me know, I'll be there. Do you cook more or do you like to eat out?
1: I don't eat out much.
0: Okay. So you eat a lot of homemade food.
1: But yes. Okay. But I don't cook much either.
0: personal chef?
1: So no. Well, it's someone who helps me with the meals.
0: Oh, nice.
1: And I cook for many years.
0: Mm.
1: For many people.
0: Yes, sir.
1: Daily, because we were about 25 of us living together. But now I am usually out, like now, you know, in activities proper to the service that I am called to do, connecting with the schools, connecting with hospitals, connecting with the homeless, with the migrants, with refugees, with children, with the elderly,
0: so
1: the homeless.
0: Growing up as the oldest and in the church, you learn how to cook like that?
1: Yes.
0: Okay.
1: Is what I learned. But then living with the missionaries of the Holy Spirit, we were taking turns. We were about 20, 25, 30, correct, of us.
0: Mm-hmm. Same thing for me. As a man of the house, I was able to, I grew up in a single parent household. Mm-hmm. My father wasn't in the picture all my life, so mm-hmm. I was able to cook when my mom was at work. And that's how I learned.
1: Mm-hmm. So. Mm-hmm. How many siblings do you have?
0: Three. I was just three. Mm-hmm. Two sisters and a little brother.
1: Mm-hmm. And all of them now live here in San Antonio.
0: Yes, sir.
1: Right?
0: We're all here.
1: Good. Mm-hmm. But you live in campus?
0: On campus.
1: On campus. Mm-hmm. On campus. Okay. They live on campus.
0: They live like 10 minutes away.
1: Oh.
0: Not too far.
1: So you see them often?
0: Often.
1: That's good.
0: Mm-hmm.
1: To give family your faith.
0: Yes, sir. You
1: know, and then your responsibilities here as a student.
0: Family and faith first. Yeah. Always.
1: Always, always, always, always.
0: So.
1: And I'm sure that was very ingrained in you when you grew up.
0: Oh, yeah. Yeah. Well, my mom always preached that, just making sure you treat your siblings really, really well. Respect me, your mother, and respect others, and never stray from God. There's going to be temptations every day.
1: Oh, sure.
0: The world is a scary place. So she always put the right people in my life, like my pastor growing up, and just reading the Bible with me and us at home. We had Bible studies at home. And so... Yeah, she taught me well. She raised us right. She was a great woman.
1: What would be one passage that is, that I know that scripture is so rich, but what passage that will speak to you
0: we would
1: now?
0: Okay.
1: Because also the scripture speaks

0: to us in different times, different ways. But now,
1: the scripture my mother always repeated at home and at our sporting events, she would say,

0: Yeah, that is from the Old Testament. Mm. Do you remember one from the New Testament? Oof.
1: If he is for me, who can be against me? Is that the New Testament?
0: The New Testament, that's right, is from St. Paul's.
1: That's another one my mother would tell me in my ear all the time. Mm-hmm.
0: Wonderful. Because, at least in my experience, we can, through the scripture, mm-hmm. we can find kind of an itinerary of our life. Mm. Like to say, those passages that they are important for you today, maybe in 2-3 years will be other passages. But to have that line of passages can help you to see, the journey that you have gone through. At least have been helping me a lot.
1: Yes, sir. I'm excited to dive in deeper with my Bible mm-hmm. because I know that's everything you need in life is in the Bible. Mm-hmm. All the answers to all your questions are in the Bible. So, I know that, and I need to start reading the Word more. And mm-hmm. because I know if I want to have a great life. It helps to know scripture and helps scripture will guide you. It'll lead you to sure. where you need to go.
0: Sure. I wish you well. Mm-hmm. May you be faithful to these goals that you have placed before yourself.
1: Yes, sir.
0: It will be needed a lot of discernment because they're in different directions.
1: I know.
0: And
1: I know.
0: I will be praying for you that you read the signs. But it's very good for someone to know, I'm good for these 2-3 things, or 4 things.
1: yes.
0: That helps a lot. Some people, they said, what are you good at? I don't know. I'm not sure. Nothing in particular. And you are able to name them. And so you were able to name them.
1: I would love to be a pastor. I would love to be a businessman. And I would love to be an actor. But the only thing that matters is what God wants me to do. And what God would love me to do.
0: So that's the discernment.
1: Yes, sir.
0: Discernment.
1: Yes, sir.
0: Prayer, sharing with others. It's a few people who you feel comfortable with. And to really figure out, because it will not come just like comes to your mind.
1: Yeah.
0: It's no magic. So prayer. In some direction mm-hmm. through sharing your stories, your moments, and little by little it comes to fruition what it is.
1: And if you ever want to kick around the ball outside, I promise you I'm a better goalie than him.
0: Oh, you are? Okay.
1: It won't be that easy.
0: It
1: won't be that easy.
0: Okay, don't try me. Don't try me. Don't tempt me. So, Evan, nice meeting you.
1: Good to meet you too.
0: Okay. Well, if I have the ball, even from here I can. And I will get it right there.
1: Hey, I'll get you a ball.

0: My name is Brother Carmen Chardullo, and I'm from Philadelphia, Germantown. You're asking me why I pray to the Blessed Mother. One big reason is where I found my vocation as a brother, downstairs, waiting to go to the Novena, the next service, and waiting down there, I found a booklet, and it talked about brothers, and I'm saying that's what I always wanted to do. And it was through her that I found the Vincentians and joined the community, and I was 16, and it's all history now. So that was probably the biggest reason. I want to thank her. And it's nice being 73 years old, going on 74 now, a Vincentian brother for over 50 years, and it looks like I'm coming back to thank her once again for my vocation, and it's a pleasure.
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Hi, I'm Sister Christina Miriam of the Daughters of St. Paul, and you're watching Catholic TV, America's Catholic Television Network.

Jesus said to St. Faustina, "As often as you hear the clock strike the third hour, immerse yourself completely in my mercy, adoring and glorifying it. Invoke its omnipotence for the whole world, and particularly for poor sinners. For at that moment, mercy was opened wide for every soul. In this hour, you can obtain everything for yourself and for others for the asking. It was the hour of grace for the whole world. Mercy triumphed over justice. Try your best to make the stations of the cross in this hour, provided that your duties permit it. And if you are not able to make the stations of the cross, then at least step into the chapel for a moment and adore in the Blessed Sacrament my heart, which is full of mercy. And should you be unable to step into the chapel, immerse yourself in prayer there where you happen to be, if only for a very brief instant. Lord Jesus, we wish to fulfill your desire. It is 3 o'clock, the moment of your death on the cross. And we stop for a moment, immersing ourselves in prayer. We stop and become still to be with you, to remember your passion, your immense and untold suffering. In spirit, we stand at the foot of the cross with Mary, our Mother of Mercy, Saint Faustina, and the many Divine Mercy devotees throughout the world. Lord Jesus, we worship you, truly present in the Most Blessed Sacrament. We want to adore and glorify your infinite mercy. We thank you, Jesus, for the work of redemption, for all the graces that you pour out upon us and the entire world at this moment. When the soldier pierced your side with a lance, you opened your merciful heart. Blood and water gushed forth, treasures of grace for us sinners. Graces which still flow upon us from the Most Blessed Sacrament, the Fountain of Mercy. We open our own hearts to receive your merciful love. For the sake of your sorrowful passion, we implore you, Jesus, with trust. Bless our Holy Father. Grant him strength and the power of your Spirit. We entrust to your mercy the entire Church and its shepherds. We pray for our Archbishop and all priests. Pour forth your mercy upon the entire world. Grant us the gift of peace. Peace in countries where there is unrest and war. Peace in families. And peace in people's hearts. We pray for wisdom for government leaders, that they may govern according to God's law and foster respect of human life
from the first moment of conception to the last moment of natural life. Jesus, touch young people with your merciful look of love. Call forth many to follow you in the priesthood and the consecrated life. Bless our families, our neighborhood, our countries, and the whole world. In particular, we ask you, Lord Jesus, for the grace of conversion for sinners and for a happy and peaceful death for the dying. Grant them the grace of trust in your infinite goodness. Open the gates of heaven to the souls in purgatory. And be with all the sick and those who suffer in body or spirit. May they experience your goodness and tender love. We now take a moment to offer our personal intentions to you, Lord Jesus, those we carry deep in our hearts.

0: And now we also pray the chaplet of divine mercy. Our Father, who art in heaven, hallowed be thy name. Thy kingdom come, thy will be done, on earth as it is in heaven.
1: Give us this day our daily bread, and forgive us our trespasses, as we forgive those who trespass against us. And lead us not into temptation, but deliver us from evil.
2: Amen.
0: Hail Mary, full of grace, the Lord is with thee. Blessed art thou among women, and blessed is the fruit of thy womb, Jesus.
1: Holy Mary, Mother of God, pray for us sinners, now and at the hour of our death. Amen.
0: I believe in God, the Father Almighty, creator of heaven and earth. I believe in Jesus Christ, his only Son, our Lord. He was conceived by the power of the Holy Spirit and born of the Virgin Mary. He suffered under Pontius Pilate, was crucified, died, and was buried. He descended to the dead. On the third day, he rose again. He ascended into heaven and is seated at the right hand of the Father. He will come again to judge the living and the dead.
1: I believe in the Holy Spirit, the Holy Catholic Church, the communion of saints, the forgiveness of sins, the resurrection of the body, and life everlasting. Amen.
0: Eternal Father, I offer you the body and blood, soul and divinity of your dearly beloved Son, our Lord Jesus Christ.
1: In atonement for our sins and those of the whole world.
0: For the sake of his sorrowful passion,
1: have mercy on us and on the whole world.
0: For the sake of his sorrowful passion,
1: Have mercy on us and on the whole world.
0: For the sake of his sorrowful passion,
1: Have mercy on us and on the whole world.
0: For the sake of his sorrowful passion,
1: Have mercy on us and on the whole world.
0: For the sake of his sorrowful passion,
1: Have mercy on us and on the whole world.
0: For the sake of his sorrowful passion,
1: Have mercy on us and on the whole world.
0: For the sake of his sorrowful passion,
1: Have mercy on us and on the whole world.
0: For the sake of his sorrowful passion,
1: Have mercy on us and on the whole world.
0: For the sake of his sorrowful passion,
1: Have mercy on us and on the whole world.
0: For the sake of his sorrowful passion,
1: Have mercy on us and on the whole world.
0: Eternal Father, I offer you the body and blood, soul and divinity of your dearly beloved Son, our Lord Jesus Christ.
1: In atonement for our sins and those of the whole world.
0: For the sake of his sorrowful passion,
1: Have mercy on us and on the whole world.
0: For the sake of his sorrowful passion,
1: Have mercy on us and on the whole world.
0: For the sake of his sorrowful passion,
1: Have mercy on us and on the whole world.
0: For the sake of his sorrowful passion,
1: Have mercy on us and on the whole world.
0: For the sake of his sorrowful passion,
1: Have mercy on us and on the whole world.
0: For the sake of his sorrowful passion,
1: Have mercy on us and on the whole world.
0: For the sake of his sorrowful passion,
1: Have mercy on us and on the whole world.
0: For the sake of his sorrowful passion,
1: Have mercy on us and on the whole world.
0: For the sake of his sorrowful passion,
1: Have mercy on us and on the whole world.
0: For the sake of his sorrowful passion,
1: Have mercy on us and on the whole world.
0: Eternal Father, I offer you the body and blood, soul and divinity of your dearly beloved Son, our Lord Jesus Christ.
1: In atonement for our sins and those of the whole world.
0: For the sake of his sorrowful passion,
1: Have mercy on us and on the whole world.
0: For the sake of his sorrowful passion,
1: Have mercy on us and on the whole world.
0: For the sake of his sorrowful passion,
1: Have mercy on us and on the whole world.
0: For the sake of his sorrowful passion,
1: Have mercy on us and on the whole world.
0: For the sake of his sorrowful passion,
1: Have mercy on us and on the whole world.
0: For the sake of his sorrowful passion,
1: Have mercy on us and on the whole world.
0: For the sake of his sorrowful passion,
1: Have mercy on us and on the whole world.
0: For the sake of his sorrowful passion,
1: have mercy on us and on the whole world.
0: For the sake of his sorrowful passion,
1: have mercy on us and on the whole world.
0: For the sake of his sorrowful passion,
1: have mercy on us and on the whole world.
0: Eternal Father, I offer you the body and blood, soul and divinity of your dearly beloved Son, our Lord Jesus Christ,
1: in atonement for our sins and those of the whole world.
0: For the sake of his sorrowful passion,
1: have mercy on us and on the whole world.
0: For the sake of his sorrowful passion,
1: have mercy on us and on the whole world.
0: For the sake of his sorrowful passion,
1: have mercy on us and on the whole world.
0: For the sake of his sorrowful passion,
1: have mercy on us and on the whole world.
0: For the sake of his sorrowful passion,
1: have mercy on us and on the whole world.
0: For the sake of his sorrowful passion,
1: have mercy on us and on the whole world.
0: For the sake of his sorrowful passion,
1: have mercy on us and on the whole world.
0: For the sake of his sorrowful passion,
1: have mercy on us and on the whole world.
0: For the sake of his sorrowful passion,
1: have mercy on us and on the whole world.
0: For the sake of his sorrowful passion,
1: have mercy on us and on the whole world.
0: Eternal Father, I offer you the body and blood, soul and divinity of your dearly beloved Son, our Lord Jesus Christ,
1: in atonement for our sins and those of the whole world.
0: For the sake of his sorrowful passion,
1: have mercy on us and on the whole world.
0: For the sake of his sorrowful passion,
1: have mercy on us and on the whole world.
0: For the sake of his sorrowful passion,
1: have mercy on us and on the whole world.
0: For the sake of his sorrowful passion,
1: have mercy on us and on the whole world.
0: For the sake of his sorrowful passion,
1: have mercy on us and on the whole world.
0: For the sake of his sorrowful passion,
1: have mercy on us and on the whole world.
0: For the sake of his sorrowful passion,
1: have mercy on us and on the whole world.
0: For the sake of his sorrowful passion,
1: have mercy on us and on the whole world.
0: For the sake of his sorrowful passion,
1: have mercy on us and on the whole world.
0: For the sake of his sorrowful passion,
1: have mercy on us and on the whole world.

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1: pray for us.
0: Act of entrustment of the world to divine mercy by Pope John Paul II. God, merciful Father, in your Son, Jesus Christ, you have revealed your love and poured it out upon us in the Holy Spirit, the Comforter. We entrust to you today the destiny of the world and of every man and woman. Bend down to us sinners, heal our weakness, conquer all evil, and grant that all the peoples of the earth may experience your mercy. In you, the triune God, may they ever find the source of hope. Eternal Father, for the sake of the sorrowful passion and resurrection of your Son, have mercy on us and upon the whole world.

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1: How to go to college and not lose your soul. Let's pour some coffee on that. Hey guys, this is Father Brad Doyle, and you're watching Coffee Talk, where we drink coffee and talk about Jesus. And today we're talking about college. Raise your hand if you're a high school senior, you're going to college. Put your hands down. I think it's a little extreme, that statement I've made, how to go to college and not lose your soul, because you can never really lose your soul. You are a body-soul unity. But you can hurt your soul. You can be outside of the state of grace. And so really, this is how to go to college and flourish, how to go to college and fulfill your soul, fulfill your mission, become really happy and healthy and holy and be who God created you to be. That's what this is about. And I did it a little differently. I did some crowdsourcing. I went on Facebook and I said, guys, I'm giving a talk about college and how to go to college and live your faith, or how to go to college and be fulfilled. And so this is mostly what people, real people, unlike me, I'm not a real person. No, I am. Number one, you need perspective. Perspective. Evan wrote this. I would impress that students be cognizant that college isn't the culmination of time before, but the preparation for the time after. Never again will they likely have as much time for adoration, prayer, daily mass, etc., no matter which vocation they end up going to. That is so true. Evan is a smart dude. Basically, a lot of people treat college as like an extended graduation party after high school. It's like, we graduated high school, woo, party for 4 years, yeah. Instead of treating it like the preparation for their life that is to come. And let's be real, when you graduate college and you get your job and you enter your vocation, you get married, you will not have the same amount of time to pray and to prepare. Like my friends who have children and babies and they're holding their babies and they're breastfeeding their babies and their babies are pooping everywhere and they're changing diapers and they're like waking up in the middle of the night, they used to have more time to pray and they're in their specific vocation at that time, but don't waste college. See it as a preparation for your vocation, not just a culmination of what came before. Megan wrote this, simply, choose to study at the campus church. Sweet, you gotta study anyway. Might as well study at the campus church in proximity to God, in proximity to the Eucharist, in proximity to other people who are gonna help you in your faith. Simple. And I'll add this for perspective. Don't put too much into relationships, into moments, into failures, or even successes in college. We end up sometimes taking moments in our life, let's say college, and we universalize it, we give it too much power. And so we can throw ourselves into a relationship. I see this happen all the time in college, late high school and early college, where people are everything. Their whole life is wrapped up into this one person, to this one relationship, and they can't see beyond. And the reality is that you have a long life, God willing. College is just one moment. Don't make it everything. Make it what it is, a preparation for your life, not your life. Second, study the intellectual tradition of the church. A friend of mine, Heather, pointed this out. She had a long post, I'll kind of sum it up. She talks about how when she went to college, she wanted to enter into the intellectual rigor of the university, and she almost felt ashamed of her faith because she saw how so many people in the university system and college saw faith as ignorant or faith as detrimental to the intellectual pursuit. And she says if she could do it again or she'd go back, she would know what she knows now or enter into it in a different way, studying the intellectual tradition of the church so she can have a defense for her faith. Here's the deal. Who created the university system? It's the church. Who invented hospitals in the way we see them now? The church. Who created the Big Bang Theory? Who, like, came out and didn't create it, but who postulated at first, it was a Catholic priest. You do not have to go to college and feel ashamed for your Catholic faith because your Catholic faith undergirds the college system. It undergirds and helps along human knowledge and scientific discovery. It is not in competition with faith and or science and reason. Faith supports it. It helps it, and vice versa. And so you do not study the intellectual tradition. Study Thomas Aquinas' five proofs for God's existence. Read Blaise Pascal's Pascal's Wager. Study philosophy and theology and understand that faith and reason go together. Don't be ashamed of it. Live it. Lastly, and by far most importantly, and most commented on in my crowdsourcing Facebook post, community. Community, community, community. Community is the people you surround yourself with. You will gravitate to whatever your friends are about. So if your friends are about sin, debauchery, lying to each other, gossip, cheating, like whatever. If your friends are about that, you will gravitate towards that. If your friends are about living the faith, loving each other, supporting each other, fulfilling their vocation, you will gravitate towards that. Community is important. Caroline said this, something that I think really helped me to stay involved in college is by having my accountability partners. I think it would be good to talk about the importance of having those people in your life, even just to come with you to Sunday Mass, to say, I'm coming to pick you up to go to Mass. We spent all our young life in middle school and high school, and our parents bringing us to Mass, our parents being that accountability. And all of a sudden we get to college and we don't have any accountability, and sometimes we don't know how to handle it. Accountability is good. Obligation is good because it helps us fulfill things that we ought to do even when we're too weak. And so to have someone, friends, maybe you're going to college with, roommates, pick good roommates and hold each other accountable to fill that void that maybe your parents left. And I promise you it'll be good in the end. Lastly, I want to add, be different. Be different. We have an entire world that wants to be a hipster. They want to be different. They want to do things different. They want to listen to music that no one's heard before because they got the underground scoop on this weird, cool band. I want to be different. I want to look different. And yet the entire world looks the same. You look at the world, everyone's the same, especially when it comes to sin. If you truly want to be different, if you want to go to college and be different, you will live your faith. There's not a lot of people doing it. A lot of people are struggling. They're struggling with anxiety and depression and sin and meaning in their life or lack thereof. Be different. Don't leave the faith. Dive in. Surround yourself with good community. Have good perspective. And be different. Be holy. Be fulfilled.
2: Make me an instrument of your peace. Where there is hatred, let me sow love. Where there is injury, pardon. Where there is doubt, faith. Where there is despair, hope. Where there is darkness, light. And where there is sadness,

0: joy. O Divine Master, grant that I may not so much seek to be consoled as to console, to be understood as to understand, to be loved as to love. For it is in giving that we receive. It is in pardoning that we are pardoned. And it's in dying that we are born to eternal life. Amen.
1: Where there is God, there is light, beauty, and above all, love.
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4: 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We are joined with our wonderful guest, the Nielsens. 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

Hello, dear friends. I'm Father Anthony Mihalik, and I welcome you to this time of special devotion and prayer, the novena to honor our Mother of Perpetual Help. We come to you from the Basilica of Our Lady of Perpetual Help, the Mission Church in Boston, Massachusetts. And we invite you to join us as we raise our minds, our hearts, and our voices in prayer to Mary, the Mother of God, and our own dear Mother. Through her loving gaze, we are led ever more deeply into the great mystery of God's love for us. Through her, we are brought ever closer to her divine Son, our Lord Jesus Christ. We contemplate her beauty, serenity, and majesty as she is given to us in the holy icon of our Mother of Perpetual Help. She gazes on us and she points us to Him. She holds her divine Son close to herself, yet she offers Him lovingly to us, her children. Mother of Perpetual Help, we come before you and look to your holy icon, which teaches us how to follow Jesus, your Son, with faith and confidence in the midst of our daily lives. You call us to enter with you into the mystery of redemption as we contemplate the incarnation, passion, death, and resurrection of Jesus.

0: our Redeemer. Holy Mary, you have been blessed and favored by God. You became not only the mother of the Redeemer, but the mother of the redeemed as well. We come to you today as your loving children. Watch over us and take care of us. As you held the child Jesus in your loving arms, so take us in your arms. Be a mother at every moment, ready to help us. For God, who is mighty, has done great things for you, and God's mercy is from age to age on those who love God. Intercede for us, dear Mother, in obtaining pardon for our sins, love for Jesus, final perseverance, and the grace always to call upon you. Dearest Mary, from the cross, your Son gave you to us as our mother. In confidence, we present our needs to you and trust in your motherly care for us. Gather us under your protection and lead us one day to share the joys of heaven with you and all the angels and saints. Mother of perpetual help, pray for us. Hail Mary, full of grace, the Lord is with thee. Blessed art thou among women, and blessed is the fruit of thy womb, Jesus. Holy Mary, Mother of God, pray for us sinners, now and at the hour of our death. Amen. Hail Mary, full of grace, the Lord is with you. Blessed are you among women, and blessed is the fruit of your womb, Jesus. Holy Mary, Mother of God, pray for us sinners, now and at the hour of our death. Amen. Hail Mary, full of grace, the Lord is with thee. Blessed art thou among women, and blessed is the fruit of thy womb, Jesus. Holy Mary, Mother of God, pray for us sinners, now and at the hour of our death. Amen. Through the powerful intercession of our Mother of Perpetual Help, may Almighty God bless you and free you of every ill of mind, body, and spirit. In the name of the Father, and of the Son, and of the Holy Spirit. Amen.
1: A reading from the Holy Gospel according to Luke. The angel Gabriel was sent from God to a town called Nazareth, to a virgin betrothed to a man named Joseph of the house of David, and the virgin's name was Mary. And coming to Mary, the angel said, "Hail, favored one, the Lord is with you." But Mary was greatly troubled at what was said and pondered what sort of greeting this might be. The angel said to her, "Do not be afraid, Mary. You have found favor with God. Behold, you will conceive in your womb and bear a son, and you shall name him Jesus. He will be great and will be called Son of the Most High, and the Lord will give him the throne of David his father, and he will rule over the house of Jacob forever, and of his kingdom there will be no end." But Mary said to the angel, "How can this be, since I have no relations with a man?" And the angel said to her in reply, "The Holy Spirit will come upon you, and the power of the Most High will overshadow you. Therefore, the child to be born will be called Holy, the Son of God." The Gospel of the Lord. Praise be to you, Lord Jesus Christ. Elizabeth Barrett Browning has a famous poem that begins, "How do I love thee? Let me count the ways." I was thinking about this quote the other morning while gazing at the icon in prayer in my bedroom. And I thought it would be lovely to count the ways why we love Mary and why she has remained so persistent through the 21 centuries that we have been around as a people of God. So in counting, let us turn to the first record we have of Mary, the sacred scripture. The initial description we get from scripture, particularly from St. Luke, is that Mary is the first disciple, the first recipient of the good news. And Luke makes this point by telling us that when the angel comes and asks Mary to become the mother of the Messiah, she says yes, and then remains loyal to that yes. Mary then was the first believer in Jesus, the first follower, the first disciple. What an honor from God. For this, from the beginning, she has entered a place of deep respect and honor in the early church community. Second, in the gospel, Mary is revealed as someone who was a faithful disciple. She kept God's word with all her heart, and that, most of all, endeared her to her son. Remember how someone in the crowd told Jesus that his mother and his relatives were there? And Jesus made this response, "But who is my mother, my father, my brother, and sister?" The one who keeps the will of God, that's my mother and my brother and my sister. And in effect, what he was saying was that Mary's claim to greatness was not that she was his biological mother, but that she, above all, was faithful, even when it cost her. Third, in the scripture, she clearly walks our walk. She becomes a representative, the image, for all those people who hurt, who are silenced and exploited. Remember, Mary lived in occupied territory. She was segregated. She was a woman without power. She had to keep her mouth shut when Herod killed the innocent children of Bethlehem. She had to stand on the fringe of the crowd while she saw her son publicly humiliated and then watch him die on the cross. And I think that's why people have always related to Mary. People can identify with her. Those who are hurt, no loss, those who are oppressed, who cannot speak out loud and instead must suffer in silence, look to Mary and see themselves. Fourthly, Mary is, like many of us, a pilgrim in the dark. When the angel of Gabriel said, "You are to be the mother of God," she responded, "How can this be?" And how many people throughout the ages, including you and me, have often asked that time and time again? How can I tackle this challenge? How can I survive? How can I begin all over again? We are full of Mary's questions. How can this be? How can I carry on? How can I survive life? How can I get along? I don't know what I'm going to do. We are asking the questions Mary asked. Finally, Mary is the God-bearer, and that too is our role. She gave forth to the whole world the living Christ, and committed people through the ages have always identified with that role. They embrace it as their role too, to be a Christ-bearer, to birth the Lord and give him to other people by word and example. I think Mary persists because she is ours. She has, in fact, been given to us. On the cross, Jesus, her son, gives away his last and his most precious possession. And we are the recipients of that.

Jesus' mother is our mother. We are never alone. We have an advocate. We have a mother. And so in the last analysis, whether it is Our Lady of Guadalupe, Our Lady of Lourdes, Our Lady of Fatima, Our Lady of Medjugorje, Our Lady of Perpetual Help, you name it, behind the appearances, behind the shrines, behind the titles and festivities, is a very human woman, pilgrim, wife, mother, widow, who won't go away. There's not a tear or a smile of Mary's that we haven't experienced. There's not a question or a hurt or a pain or a suffering that we can't identify with. We love her because she is one of us. She loves us because her son gave us to her. How do we love Mary? Well, we've counted the ways, 5 of them. After 21 centuries, we still can't get her out of our minds and hearts, and we still need her more than ever. All generations shall call me blessed, prophesied Mary to her cousin Elizabeth. And she gave the reason why, because he who is mighty has done great things for me. The implications is that through our Mother Mary's intercession, the Mighty One will also do great things for us.

The Chaplet of Divine Mercy. In the name of the Father, and of the Son, and of the Holy Spirit. Amen. You expired, Jesus, but the source of life gushed forth for souls, and the ocean of mercy opened up for the whole world. O font of life, unfathomable divine mercy, envelop the whole world and empty yourself out upon us. O blood and water which gushed forth from the heart of Jesus as a font of mercy for us, I trust in you. O blood and water which gushed forth from the heart of Jesus as a font of mercy for us, I trust in you. O blood and water which gushed forth from the heart of Jesus as a font of mercy for us, I trust in you. Our Father who art in heaven, hallowed be thy name. Thy kingdom come, thy will be done, on earth as it is in heaven. Give us this day our daily bread, and forgive us our trespasses, as we forgive those who trespass against us. And lead us not into temptation, but deliver us from evil. Amen. Hail Mary, full of grace, the Lord is with thee. Blessed art thou among women, and blessed is the fruit of thy womb, Jesus. Holy Mary, Mother of God, pray for us sinners, now and at the hour of our death. Amen. I believe in God, the Father Almighty, creator of heaven and earth, and in Jesus Christ, his only Son, our Lord, who was conceived by the Holy Spirit, born of the Virgin Mary, suffered under Pontius Pilate, was crucified, died, and was buried. He descended into hell. On the third day, he arose again from the dead. He ascended into heaven and is seated at the right hand of God, the Father Almighty. From there, he will come to judge the living and the dead. I believe in the Holy Spirit, the Holy Catholic Church, the communion of saints, the forgiveness of sins, the resurrection of the body, and life everlasting. Amen. Eternal Father, I offer you the body and blood, soul and divinity of your dearly beloved Son, our Lord Jesus Christ, in atonement for our sins and those of the whole world. For the sake of his sorrowful passion, have mercy on us and on the whole world. For the sake of his sorrowful passion,

Have mercy on us and on the whole world. For the sake of his sorrowful passion, have mercy on us and on the whole world. For the sake of his sorrowful passion, have mercy on us and on the whole world. For the sake of his sorrowful passion, have mercy on us and on the whole world. For the sake of his sorrowful passion, have mercy on us and on the whole world. For the sake of his sorrowful passion, have mercy on us and on the whole world. For the sake of his sorrowful passion, have mercy on us and on the whole world. For the sake of his sorrowful passion, have mercy on us and on the whole world. For the sake of his sorrowful passion, have mercy on us and on the whole world. Eternal Father, I offer you the body and blood, soul and divinity of your dearly beloved Son, our Lord Jesus Christ, in atonement for our sins and those of the whole world. For the sake of his sorrowful passion, have mercy on us and on the whole world. For the sake of his sorrowful passion, have mercy on us and on the whole world. For the sake of his sorrowful passion, have mercy on us and on the whole world. For the sake of his sorrowful passion, have mercy on us and on the whole world. For the sake of his sorrowful passion, have mercy on us and on the whole world. For the sake of his sorrowful passion, have mercy on us and on the whole world. For the sake of his sorrowful passion, have mercy on us and on the whole world. For the sake of his sorrowful passion, have mercy on us and on the whole world. For the sake of his sorrowful passion, have mercy on us and on the whole world. For the sake of his sorrowful passion, have mercy on us and on the whole world. Eternal Father, I offer you the body, blood, soul, and divinity of your dearly beloved Son, our Lord Jesus Christ, in atonement for our sins and those of the whole world. For the sake of his sorrowful passion, have mercy on us and on the whole world. For the sake of his sorrowful passion, have mercy on us and on the whole world. For the sake of his sorrowful passion, have mercy on us and on the whole world. For the sake of his sorrowful passion, have mercy on us and on the whole world. For the sake of his sorrowful passion, have mercy on us and on the whole world. For the sake of his sorrowful passion, have mercy on us and on the whole world. For the sake of his sorrowful passion, have mercy on us and on the whole world. For the sake of his sorrowful passion, have mercy on us and on the whole world. For the sake of his sorrowful passion, have mercy on us and on the whole world. For the sake of his sorrowful passion, have mercy on us and on the whole world. Eternal Father, I offer you the body and blood, soul and divinity of your dearly beloved Son, our Lord Jesus Christ, in atonement for our sins and those of the whole world. For the sake of his sorrowful passion, have mercy on us and on the whole world. For the sake of his sorrowful passion, have mercy on us and on the whole world. For the sake of his sorrowful passion, have mercy on us and on the whole world. For the sake of his sorrowful passion, have mercy on us and on the whole world. For the sake of his sorrowful passion, have mercy on us and on the whole world. For the sake of his sorrowful passion, have mercy on us and on the whole world. For the sake of his sorrowful passion, have mercy on us and on the whole world. For the sake of his sorrowful passion, have mercy on us and on the whole world. For the sake of his sorrowful passion, have mercy on us and on the whole world. For the sake of his sorrowful passion, have mercy on us and on the whole world. Eternal Father, I offer you the body and blood, soul and divinity of your dearly beloved Son, our Lord Jesus Christ, in atonement for our sins and those of the whole world. For the sake of his sorrowful passion, have mercy on us and on the whole world. For the sake of his sorrowful passion, have mercy on us and on the whole world. For the sake of his sorrowful passion, have mercy on us and on the whole world. For the sake of his sorrowful passion, have mercy on us

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For the sake of his sorrowful passion, have mercy on us and on the whole world. For the sake of his sorrowful passion, have mercy on us and on the whole world. For the sake of his sorrowful passion,

Passion, have mercy on us and on the whole world. Holy God, Holy Mighty One, Holy Immortal One, have mercy on us and on the whole world. Holy God, Holy Mighty One, Holy Immortal One, have mercy on us and on the whole world. Holy God, Holy Mighty One, Holy Immortal One, have mercy on us and on the whole world. Eternal God, in whom mercy is endless and the treasury of compassion inexhaustible, look kindly upon us and increase your mercy in us, that in difficult moments we might not despair or become despondent, but with great confidence submit ourselves to your holy will, which is love and mercy itself. In the name of the Father, and of the Son, and of the Holy Spirit. Amen. We thank you for joining us here at the Basilica of Our Lady of Perpetual Help. It is our sincere desire that your prayers will continue to be joined with ours during this time of novena in praise of our Blessed Mother. Please know that the intentions you hold in mind and heart will be brought before the holy icon of our Mother of Perpetual Help during our regular time of this novena devotion. Every Wednesday after the 7 a.m. and 12:10 Mass, and again on Wednesday evenings at 5 o'clock. The Redemptorists have been serving the people of God here in Boston for over 150 years. We pray that that legacy may continue far into the future. For more information with regard to the work and ministry of the Redemptorist Fathers and Brothers, or to make a donation to the Basilica of Our Lady of Perpetual Help, please visit our website at bostonsbasilica.com. 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And together, may we pray for an ever deepening love for Mary, our Mother of Perpetual Help. 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

0: 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Hi, everyone. I'm Kevin Elson in Covington, Kentucky at the Cathedral Basilica of the Assumption. This cathedral was built between 1894 and 1915, and it was quite an undertaking, especially during a devastating economic depression. This is just one of the many Catholic destinations we take you to every week to show you the history, beauty, and treasures of the Catholic faith. 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

The church's social teaching is a rich treasure of wisdom about building a just society and living lives of holiness amidst the challenges of society. Our Catholic social teaching has been articulated down through the centuries and encompasses some central themes. For example, we as a body of believers unceasingly proclaim that human life is sacred and that the dignity of the human person is the foundation for a moral vision of society. We believe that every single person is precious, that people are more important than things, and that the measure of every institution is whether it threatens or enhances the life and the dignity of the human person. The person is not only sacred, but also social. And how we organize our society in terms of economics and politics, in law and policy, how we organize ourselves directly affects human dignity and the capacity of individuals to grow in a community. We believe that people have a right and a duty to participate in society, to seek together the common good, the well-being of all, especially the poor and those who are vulnerable, those who live on the margins of society and community and church and even family. And so, a basic moral test is how our most vulnerable members are faring. And over the centuries, and even a cursory look at history reveals this. Over the centuries, society has been marred by deep divisions between the rich and the poor. Our faith tradition instructs us to put the needs of the poor and the vulnerable first. Well, two great and holy people that we consider here today, they understand

stood this moral test, and they embraced its results with great heroism. They each befriended poverty, even though their perspectives were different. He embraced it as a way to follow Christ more closely. She lamented the suffering it brought to so many men and women and children. Yet at the same time, in solidarity with them, she too embraced it. Poverty, that is. She lived in their company with all of its messiness and want and pain. And there, Dorothy Day, as Francis of Assisi had before her, they found a ready path to Jesus' side. What makes both of these Christians, living in vastly different times, vastly different cultures, what makes them Christian is this. Both of them were committed fully to what they believed. They lived it every day. Whatever that commitment asked, they answered. However silly it might look, however dangerous it might be, however likely it would be to alienate them from those who are in power at the moment, fact is, neither of them relied on power as we would know it typically. And paradoxically, they relied on weakness, on not filling themselves, but emptying themselves into Christ, or Christ into themselves, better put. But their goal was actually to change the world, nothing less. And of course, they did. Dorothy Day believed, as she often said and wrote, that the way to change the world was little by little. There was no use in saying, "Oh, I can't do this. I'm only one person." Rather, Dorothy's byword was this: "I am one person. I can do this much." She put it this way: "What we would like to do is change the world, to make it simpler for people to feed and clothe and shelter themselves as God intended them to do. And by fighting for better conditions, by constantly crying out for the rights of workers and the poor, the rights of the unworthy poor, in other words, we can," she said, "to a certain extent, change the world. We can work for the oasis, a little cell of joy and peace in our harried world." She used to say, "We can throw our pebble into the pond and be confident that its ever-widening circle will reach beyond our little world." She said, "There is nothing we can do but love." And she prayed, "Dear God, please enlarge our hearts to love each other, to love our neighbor, just the same as we love our friend." Those words, "There is nothing we can do but love," are key. Embedded in those words is a kind of creed. A creed that can alter human reality and carry it light years closer to the divine reality which brought us into being and which called us together as the church. Obviously, we have many fewer words of Francis than we do of Dorothy Day, who was

after all, among many other things, a writer in the modern era of print publications. But what we do hear from Francis across more than 8 centuries rings out loud and clear. He said, sanctify yourself. And he said, sanctify society. And another time, we have been called to heal wounds, to unite what has fallen apart, and to bring home those who have lost their way. We are called to change a world that is wounded, fractured, and lost today. These two impoverished servants of God and others did not intend, nor did they consider themselves to be doing anything really extraordinary. They heard the voice of Jesus Christ in the gospel, and it transformed their hearts immediately. And then they continued to transform their hearts as long as they lived. They looked around and they saw society in both the 12th century and the 20th century that looked as though God had never spoken or acted or called human beings to speak and act in His name. But Dorothy and Francis knew that in fact God was still calling men and women to allow Him to speak and work through them, to allow Him to renew the face of the earth. He had been doing it all along. They thought that God's call and their response was actually something quite ordinary. It was, after all, simply being obedient to the call of Christ to follow Him. And why not? Because who could match His love? But Francis' service of the Lord was so extraordinary that the poor man of Assisi remains, all these generations after his death, one of the most widely known and respected disciples of Jesus who has ever drawn breath. Even the Bishop of Rome uses his name. And Dorothy Day also endures as a quite exceptional instance of God's reaching gently and deeply and persistently into an individual life and transforming that life. And through that transformation, helping and even transforming countless others. Now, we may be tempted to call them heroes because they heard that tiny whispering voice of God and responded with a deep commitment, and not just a commitment, but a practical daily action. These two and many others of whom we have spoken, these are truly heroes of the faith. And yet, there's every indication that they didn't really consider themselves to be anything extraordinary, far less heroes. In fact, Dorothy Day said in a famous phrase that later became the title of a documentary done in her life, "Don't call me a saint. I don't want to be dismissed that easily." A well-known phrase attributed to Saint Francis of Assisi captured that same sentiment. He is supposed to have said, "Don't canonize me too soon. I'm perfectly capable of fathering a child." In other words, he knew that he was capable of breaking his vows, the vows that he had made before God and the church. He could do it any day. Even as he struggled toward holiness, he never lost the sense

0: that he was a sinner. But what can these two great human beings teach us?
1: I'm Father Anthony Mihalik, host of Living in the Light of Christ. 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
0: So what can Dorothy Day and Francis of Assisi teach us today? What if we responded to God's call as Dorothy, as Francis did? Imagine, if you will, a church and a world in which more than a few of the souls living in each generation were as committed to faith and love in action as Francis was, as Dorothy was. And if you can't imagine that, well then, perhaps we are called to grow our imaginations and strengthen our faith. Perhaps we need to broaden our vision of what we see as possible and what we see as needed. Why? Because I think this is God's call. This is the church that God is building in our own generation, if we have ears to hear of it. Our choice is either to sign on and to work with the Father of Jesus Christ in the power of their Spirit in this terrestrial building project, or to pass it off as a crazy dream, a pious wish. So, if the father of the Franciscans or the founder of the Catholic worker movement are heroes, at least in our minds, then we're called to be heroes as well. The call to be heroic in the way that they have been is so universal a call, as the Second Vatican Council reminds us, as to be absolutely ordinary. And so I ask you, do you believe in Jesus Christ? Have you not only read and listened, but have you heard the gospel? Have you been baptized? And what does that mean for you today? Do you understand your life as a kind of ongoing dialogue between your heart and the heart of God, heart to heart? If so, then you are called to be the next Dorothy Day. You are called today to be another Francis of Assisi. It's true. It's real. It is possible. And more importantly, it's needed. If we accept that call, the present crisis in the life of the church that we all know so well,

0: will be quite rapidly transformed into a lasting season of joy for all who call this earth their home.
1: Coming up this week on The Gist.
2: So I have my notes on a paper towel because I was too lazy to bring my backpack in, which had like a notebook. But even if I wrote it in a notebook, I wouldn't be able to see it anyway, because when I write it, then I have to go like this to see it.
1: Harrison Butker from the Kansas City Chiefs. Do I have that right? Oh, I have a cheat sheet. Wait, it's on a paper towel. I
3: can't read it. Can you
1: read that? Yeah, it is Butker. I said it right. Join us when we'll be here to give you the gist.
4: Americans are the most generous people on the planet. Helping others is ingrained in our spirit. It's who we are. 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
0: Considering these two thoroughly authentic individuals, Dorothy Day, Francis of Assisi, what are the next steps for us? Well, first we should pray and listen to God's holy word. So be still for a moment as we offer a prayer for authenticity. Let us pray. Lord Jesus Christ, we seek you, believing that even to seek you is to find you, for that's your promise. Strengthen our faith. Give each of us ears to hear your call to be authentic, not just once, but every day. You became a human being to show us what a man or woman should be. You took on our human nature so that we could see one full of love and truth. You give us gifts so as to follow you and to serve others as you did. You call us, each of us, to be authentically Christian, inwardly, outwardly. Give us the courage to hear and obey your call through Christ our Lord. Amen. I invite you now to listen to a reading from the Holy Gospel according to Luke. Jesus told this parable to some who trusted in themselves that they were righteous and regarded others with contempt. Two men went up to the temple to pray, one a Pharisee and the other a tax collector. The Pharisee, standing by himself, was praying thus, "God, I thank you that I am not like other people, thieves, rogues, adulterers, or even like this tax collector. I fast twice a week. I give a tenth of all my income." But the tax collector, standing far off, would not even look up to heaven, but was beating his breast and saying, "God, be merciful to me, a sinner." I tell you, this man went down to his home justified rather than the other. For all who exalt themselves will be humbled, but all who humble themselves will be exalted. So how can we apply all this that we've heard, all that we've felt, all that we have come to know, particularly the witness of Francis of Assisi and Dorothy Day? Well, here are a few suggestions. First of all, make a list of the heroes in your life. A list of individuals who have inspired you to greatness, the greatness for which you were created. Ponder that list. Secondly, consider how through your confirmation, if indeed you have been confirmed, or your confirmation that is coming up soon, how that, and in other ways, the Holy Spirit has made you strong and given you gifts to share. And here are some questions to think about. What are your spiritual gifts, you as an individual? And how can you actualize those gifts today and tomorrow or a year from now? Thirdly, and this is important, who are the poor in your life? Can you identify them? And finally, what responsibility do you have for the poor in your life? Renewing the face of the earth began long, long ago, inspired by the Holy Spirit. The initiative is divine, but the response is human. What we do will determine nothing less than the vitality of the church in this, the first century of the third Christian millennium. I'm Father Reed. May you be renewed.

0: everyone. I'm Victoria Secrest, and welcome to Green Goals. Today, I'm going to show you how you can clean your delicates and sentimental items with an eco wash bag right here. But first, let's take a look at a quote from Laudato Si. In paragraph 5, Pope Francis says, "The destruction of the human environment is extremely serious, not only because God has entrusted the world to us men and women, but because human life is itself a gift which must be defended from various forms of debasement." Okay, so we know that plastic bottles often litter different parts of the world, rivers, beaches, people's backyards, parks, wherever, okay? So there is something good that can come from those. And one of the things that can come from recycled plastic water bottles is this eco wash bag from a company called Soak. Their website is soakwash.com. And they say they use 100% post-consumer recycled plastic bottles, and specifically 8 or more, which we have here, to make one of these eco wash bags, keeping these type of water bottles out of the oceans and out of the landfills. Now I say that, and I'm not encouraging you to go use these single-use plastic bottles so that they can become a bag, but we're just taking the plastic bottles that have already been attempted to be recycled and making them into something good. So this eco wash bag, what it does is it keeps items that you wash in here in the washing machine in good condition for a longer period of time. So that will help you not have to get rid of them sooner. Now, specifically, it's for maybe sentimental items. So these mittens to me are very special because they were made actually from an old sweater of a family member of mine who passed away. So these were remade into mittens, and they're more on the delicate side, so I'm not gonna throw them in with the regular laundry. So I'm gonna put them in this eco wash bag. Also, this was a hand knit hat that was made for my daughter from someone that we really care about. So again, I don't wanna put this just typically in with the regular laundry. So I'm gonna put it in this eco wash bag. You can also put in things maybe like scarves or bathing suits or anything that has sentimental value. Put it in, zip it up, and then you're gonna wash it usually on delicates. And so it keeps those sentimental items in good shape. But again, it also keeps just regular items lasting longer, reducing the need to consume more. When you're not using it, you could also just use it as a travel bag. So maybe it's your laundry bag when you travel, or maybe you actually roll up your clothes and pack it inside. It has almost a little hook here that you can hang it so when it's not in use. And I encourage you to check it out. This is the Soak Wash Eco Bag. And here is to clean clothes and recycled plastic water bottles. I'll see you next time on Green Goals. Watch for more Green Goals on This Is The Day, Mondays at 10:30 a.m. and 8 p.m. Eastern on the Catholic TV Network.
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2: I am due to give a talk in approximately 10 minutes, and I don't know where I put my homily. It's really good. I've worked on it for 2 weeks getting ready for this retreat, but I can't see it anywhere.
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0: In this episode, I'd like to explore with you the mystery of the church. I use the word mystery because the church is so much more than a mere institution or a group of people who happen to hold the same religious views. The church is not a club or an organization among or like other organizations. Rather, the church is the sacrament of salvation for the world. The visible structures and life of the church communicate a share in the very life of the triune God, Father, Son, and Holy Spirit. This communion with the Blessed Trinity, enjoyed in the church, is actually the destiny of all creation, slowly being made new in Jesus Christ. The church is the locus of the Father's restoration of the whole universe in Christ and through the Holy Spirit. These are wonderful and weighty claims. In the end, they amount to one even weightier and more wonderful claim. Christ is still present and active in the world today through the church. It's quite common to hear people express admiration and even faith in Christ, only to qualify that they could never, ever believe in the church that claims him as its founder. How, they reason, could Christ, who is so noble and good, be linked in any meaningful way to an institution that so often disappoints? Such people say yes to Christ and a stern no to the church. Didn't Christ criticize organized religion in his many arguments with the Pharisees? There's an assumption at work here, and the assumption is this, that Christ can be separated from the church. Related to this idea is another, that Christ was a noble teacher and did not intend to found any lasting institution. These assumptions, common as they are, cut against the very heart of the gospel. Christ was a teacher, yes, but he was so much more. Christ came to save sinners. He laid down his life for us while we were yet sinners, desiring to win all people to himself through his heart, opened for us and to us on the cross. He came to gather a new people in himself and so extend to us the life he has eternally shared with the Father and the Holy Spirit. This is why the eternal Son became human. This is what the church, Christ's very own body, makes present to the world. You may be thinking that all of this is nice and beautiful, but what about all the scandals and failings of the church? How do we account for those? On one level, it's right to recoil from the terrible evils some of the church's members and ministers have committed over the centuries. Scandal in the church is as old as Judas Iscariot. All sin is destructive, but sin's devastation is all the worse when it takes hold of those to whom Christ has entrusted sin's remedy. The celebrated Catholic writer Flannery O'Connor once observed that we suffer as much from the church as we suffer for the church. It's important and even essential to decry injustice, abuse, and corruption in the church. God himself has raised up many a prophet to do exactly this among the original people of God. And he continues to raise up saints in every age to do this for his flock, the church. However, it's a very dangerous thing to claim that the church cannot be Christ's because it is composed of sinners. To say that Christ spurns the church because of its sinfulness is not only to claim something about an institution, but something very personal as well. What we're approaching here is the meaning and measure of Christ's mercy. If Christ cannot be joined to a sometime scandalous church, then in the end, he cannot be joined to you and me who fall short in so many ways, big and small. We may be tempted to say to ourselves that our sins are minor compared to the horrendously awful sins of others. Our sins are pardonable, theirs are not. Put in these terms, however, it becomes pretty clear that we are quite far from the gospel if this attitude becomes our own. Under these terms, the church would be a club for morally adequate people, not the field hospital for sinners of which Pope Francis so often and eloquently speaks. Happily for all of us, man is not the measure of mercy. Christ is. He is that measure. And on the cross, he extended his arms to embrace even the worst of sinners. There's a story, perhaps you've heard it, of a curious but skeptical man who finally wanders into his local parish one Sunday shortly before Mass. He enters the vestibule and peers in at the parishioners sitting in their pews. He recognizes many of them from town. The usher sees the man and invites him to take a seat for himself. The man exclaims, "I can't go in there. Look and see for yourself. This church is filled with liars, cheats, drunks, and deadbeats. It's packed with scandalous people." To this outburst, the usher gently replies, "Well, sir, there's room for one more." We cannot accept Christ if we cannot accept the fellow sinners whom he has gathered to himself. Some of these sinners may have even wounded us, perhaps grievously. But in so doing, they have also wounded Christ along with us. Yet Jesus calls them and us to himself and gives all whom he mercifully calls the capacity to share the gift of mercy with others. In fact, the only condition Christ places on his gift of forgiveness is that we forgive others. "Forgive us our trespasses as we forgive those who trespass against us." This is not easy. In fact, it can be excruciatingly hard. Communion with Christ always takes the shape of the cross. Ours is a sacrificial communion. Indeed, because of our sinfulness, being in communion with God and others can be downright painful. To live for God and for others requires dying to ourselves. And this necessary but painful interior death and the new life it makes possible are impossible without the grace of Jesus. It's only by his cross that such transformation is possible. This is why the Mass, by which we participate in Christ's one and perfect sacrifice, is absolutely essential for maintaining the communion of our families, parishes, and indeed the whole church. The cross not only shows us how Christ achieved our redemption from the living death of existing only for ourselves, it also shows us what kind of communion the church enjoys through it. All crosses have a vertical and horizontal beam that come together. The vertical beam stretches from earth upwards to heaven. This is a sign of the union of humanity with God. The horizontal beam embraces the whole span of the horizon. It is a sign of the gathering of the whole human family together as one. At the intersection of these beams is, of course, Christ. in whom communion with God and neighbor is made possible, is effected. He is at the center of the church's life. The cross, therefore, shows us the essential twofold love with which the Holy Spirit animates the church. Love of God and love of neighbor. Both loves stretch and even break us at times. But it's precisely in being broken with Christ that His life takes deeper root in us. While we can have a personal relationship with Jesus, we cannot have an exclusively private relationship with Him. We cannot truly pray the words of the Our Father if we reject the other children who cry out to that Father. It is only through Jesus and the Spirit that we are able to grow into the reality expressed in the Our Father. When we pray that prayer, we are never really alone. Christ and His Spirit are working in us when we utter those words that lift us to the Father. And not only us alone, but every member of the church together with us. Christian life, the life of the church, is most fundamentally about being in Christ. I have been crucified with Christ, and it is no longer I who live, but Christ who lives in me. These are words from St. Paul in his letter to the Galatians. There are no fewer than 164 references to being in Christ or in the Lord in St. Paul's writings. Liking, admiring, or even imitating Christ is not enough. Jesus came that we might come to live in Him. This is His desire. The church is the realization of that divine desire flowing to us from the heart of Jesus.
1: Home Improvement television host Josh Temple here. A house is not a home without strong parenting skills. Let's hear from some of our parenting experts.
2: What's the rule that you don't like at your house?
3: Phone has to be like in the charging station by 9 o'clock.
2: You gotta give up the phone at 9.
3: Yeah.
2: Do you spend too much time on your phones?
3: Yeah.
4: Sometimes.
2: So you all admit that?
5: Yeah. Yeah.
2: But you're not gonna stop?
5: No.
2: What about you? Do you have a phone?
6: Yeah, but I'm not really on it much. It's not.

0: Like, it doesn't have any data.
1: So you have a dumb phone?
0: Yes.
2: Okay, let's switch it up. Do you love your parents?
3: Yes.
0: Yes.
2: What do you love about your parents?
3: They buy me stuff.
2: They buy you stuff.
3: And they birthed me.
2: And they birthed you. So your existence and everything you get afterwards.
3: Yes.
2: To strengthen your parenting skills, visit the real experts at boystown.org/parenting for tips, tricks, and tools for parents with kids of any age.
4: Coming up this season on The Gist.
5: And new season, new hope. We want to, sorry.
6: Be quiet, kid.
7: Keep it to yourself.
8: I'm in the Army. And I do army things, I'm a soldier, and I...
5: And yet, it's God inviting us to grow closer to him. Rip my number off, and I get out of the race.
4: So join us this season, when we'll be here to bring you The Gist.
9: How do we come to enter the church, and so begin to live in Christ? The answer is baptism. Not only do the waters of baptism wipe our sins away, the sacrament plunges us into the life, death, and resurrection of Jesus. His life flows into our souls, filling them with a new and heavenly light. In this first of the sacraments, Christ grafts us into his very own body. He begins to dwell within us, and we in him. If every baptized person is a member of Christ's body, then everyone who has received this gift is connected to one another through the incorporation they share. This connection is deeper than any common interest, nationality, or even kinship. So intimate is this bond that St. Paul declares to us that if one member of the body is honored, all Christians are honored with that member. And if one member of the body is suffering, all the baptized suffer as well. There is a mysterious solidarity here. In Christ, we no longer live proprietary, self-contained lives. Instead, we are one with Christ the head and one with one another as members of the same body. This distinction between the head and members of the body of Christ is very important. Sometimes the language of being in the body of Christ can sound like we are saying that we are absorbed into Christ in a way that erases our identity. This is not the case. Belonging to the body of Christ does not mean that we become God incarnate and cease to be ourselves. We are most certainly not God, and our many sins remind us of this truth daily. No, we have been united to Christ. He is the head, and from the head, all grace and supernatural life flows down to us, the members of the body. The distinction between head and members also helps to explain how the church can be simultaneously holy and sinful. The head, Jesus Christ, is sinless and is the font of all grace. This grace streams down to us. However, while in this life, we are not perfectly receptive to that gift, and therefore we sin. When we sin mortally, we become dead members of his body. Still a part of him, yes, but cut off from the channel of his life, much like a limb or organ overcome by infection. Thankfully, through the sacrament of reconciliation, Christ can overcome such alienation and restore us to full life in his body. Being united to Christ, the head, as members of his body, gives each and every baptized person a kind of organic connection to the inexhaustible fountain of Trinitarian life and grace. It also gives each member a share in Christ's anointing. The name Christ means anointed one. During the long arc of God's plan of salvation, the Lord raised up three types of figures to guide and gather His people Israel: priests, prophets, and kings. All three offices were conferred through an anointing, being smeared with holy oil. Jesus brought all three offices to their fulfillment in Himself. He is the supremely anointed one. Christ's humanity was filled with the Holy Spirit, whose light was dimly prefigured in the shine of all the anointings of old. Christ brought the whole sacrificial economy of Israel to fulfillment by making of Himself a perfect offering to the Father in His death on the cross. In this, He was both priest and victim. Christ shares His priesthood with all the baptized by making them capable of offering their lives in and through Him in the holy sacrifice of the Mass, made possible through ordained or ministerial priests. This is why the Church is so insistent that all the faithful participate fully, actively, and consciously in the liturgy as an expression of their baptismal priesthood. All the faithful, all the baptized, therefore, are priests in and through the priesthood of Jesus. All are called to make an offering of their whole lives, holding nothing back, by being united to Christ's perfect sacrifice of praise through the liturgy of the Church. Where the prophets of old received the Word of God and communicated it to the people, Jesus is the Word made flesh. He is the Word in person. He is the first and final Word of the Father. All previous prophecy pointed to Him, and all subsequent prophecy makes Him better known. Each baptized person receives a share of Christ's prophetic anointing in order to share the gospel with the world. This sharing, of course, presumes the more basic capacity to recognize and to receive the Word of God in faith. This, too, is part of the prophetic power Christ extends to us as members of His body. At the end of the Mass, the priest or deacon declares, "Go and announce the gospel of the Lord." Nothing could be a clearer summary of our prophetic mission. Christ is King of Kings and Lord of Lords. Not only did He proclaim the kingdom of God, He was the kingdom of God in person. In Him, the kingdom comes and the Father's will is done on earth as it is in heaven. David, the archetypical king of the Old Testament, drove out the enemies of Israel and secured peace for His people. Jesus fulfills the Davidic kingship by conquering the true enemy of the human family, Satan, and establishing an eternal covenant of peace through His blood. We, the baptized, inherit His royal power. Ours is the sacred commission to extend the light and order of the kingdom of God into the world. The first and foremost theater of this campaign is our own lives. With the power of Christ, the peaceful warrior king, we battle against sin and drive out the darkness from our own hearts first. From there, we extend His rule over our homes, workplaces, and neighborhoods by ordering our affairs in each sphere according to the logic and priorities of the gospel. Every baptized person, every member of the Church, enjoys this threefold dignity: priest, prophet, and king in Jesus. Every member of Christ's body has an equal dignity in this shared gift. However, As the body has different parts, so there are different roles and offices in the church, always for the benefit of the whole. Christ, therefore, chose certain men to be ever at the service of the people he united to himself. These were the apostles.

chose successors to continue to guide the flock Christ entrusted to their care until he comes again in glory. These successors are the bishops, who enjoy the fullness of the sacrament of holy orders. Just as St. Peter enjoyed a primacy over the other apostles, so his successor, the Pope, presides in charity over the whole church and is head of the college or assembly of bishops. Assisting the bishops are priests or presbyters, who along with the bishops possess the power to act in the person of Christ the head in the celebration of the Eucharist, to forgive sins in his name, and to confer the sacrament of the sick. Priests occupy the second rank of the sacrament of holy orders. Finally, deacons also enjoy a share in that sacrament. At their ordination, they receive the capacity to serve the church in charity and assist in the sacred liturgy. These different offices, from the Pope all the way to the diaconate, are often gathered together under the term hierarchy. Our democratic society is very much allergic to this word. For many, it has aristocratic or even oppressive connotations. You've probably figured out by now that I like to break down the meaning of words. You'll have to indulge me one more time here. Hierarchy comes from two Greek words, hieros and arche. Hieros is the Greek word for priest, and arche is the Greek word for rule or origin. To say that the church is a hierarchy is therefore to say that the church is ruled or has its origin in a priest. Who is this priest? It's Christ, the high priest. He is the ruler and origin of the church. He exercises his gentle rule through others, first through the Pope, who is the visible head of the church, and also through the Pope's brother bishops, who are the foundations of unity for their local churches. All these bishops, along with the priests and deacons who cooperate with them, have but one purpose: to build up and expand the people of God by drawing all of us closer to the ultimate source and ruler of our communion, Jesus Christ. He further extends his rule through all the baptized, whom he sends out into the world to proclaim his name and order all things in the light of his kingdom. To be under the church's hierarchy is therefore to be under the greatest of all rulers, Jesus Christ. His yoke is easy and his burden is light, because he bears both with us at our side. His rule is as much interior to us as it is exterior. To be ruled by him is to enjoy the greatest of all possible freedom. This is the freedom of the sons and daughters of God. This is the life of the church.

0: Hello everyone, Monet Souza here to invite you to watch this week's episode of Anchored. We are joined with our wonderful guest, the Nielsens. I had the joy of sitting down with this lovely family of six to discuss marriage, family life, and so much more. 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
1: 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And the

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0: game show where the kids are actually the teachers. So let's meet our first set of contestants. Mr. Nelson, could you introduce them to us, please?
1: Bishop Reed, what an excellent way to start the show off with a terrific group of contestants. Our first contestant for this round is Alexis Prokopis. Alexis' favorite subject in school is math on TV. She likes watching Bunked. In sports, her favorites are gymnastics and football. When she has the time, she loves reading Diary of a Wimpy Kid books and hanging with her friends. And our second contestant is Yannick Buszkowski. Yannick's favorite subjects in school are math, science, social studies, and Spanish. One of his favorite TV shows is SpongeBob SquarePants. His favorite movies are the Harry Potter ones, and for sports, lacrosse and hockey are his favorites. Our third contestant is Grace Luxton. Gracie loves gymnastics. One of her favorite subjects in school is science on TV. She likes watching Hunter Street. Her favorite movies, The Smurfs, and her spare time, she likes playing the piano and loves reading fairy books. And those are our three contestants for this round of WOW, the Catholic TV Challenge.
0: Gracie, I wish we had a piano right here. We could have a recital. We could just pause and have a little recital. Great to have you with us today. Yannick, you're right here in the center. How you been, man? Everything good with you? Yeah? I love how Mr. Nelson says, SpongeBob SquarePants. And Lexi, thanks for joining us today. It's wonderful to have you. Do you actually play football?
2: Well, no.
0: No. You just like football?
2: Yeah.
0: Okay. I just had a check. I was just curious. But you know what? I'm curious about is, do you know the rules? I'm going to tell you. Whether you know them or not, I'm going to let you remind you. Let's just put it that way. To keep your hands by your side, okay? Let me ask the question. That's my job. Your job, far more important. You get to answer the questions, preferably correctly, if possible. If you think you know the answer, once I'm done, hit the red button in front of you. If you get the answer right, great. If you don't, no problem. We'll just move on. Does that make sense to the three of you?
2: Yes.
0: Fantastic. Now, what we need here, first of all, we need a fantastic studio audience, which we have, right? We got that going on. We have you with us here on television. And I need to figure out what today's what about is. That's the theme of the show. That's the thing we're going to talk about. I can't think of a better person to let us know what today's what about is than my old friend, Noel. Noel, how are you? Noel, what is today's what about anyway?
3: Bishop Reed, today's what about is Catholic Jumbo.
0: Catholic Jumbo! Thank you, Noel, Noel. Okay, so I think we got everything all set here. Are we ready? Studio audience, you ready?
4: Yes!

0: You ready out there in TV land? Let's set the wild watch. And I have the first question for the three of you. Leave your hands by your side. Listen to the whole question. The word beatitude comes from a Latin word meaning... Gracie. That's correct. Wow. Blessed or blessed. Exactly. The Beatitudes. Each of the Beatitudes begins with that very word. Now, speaking of the Beatitudes, Lexi, Yannick, and Gracie, 8 Beatitudes are mentioned in which of the Gospels? Gracie.
1: Gospel Matthew.
0: That's correct. Yeah. The Gospel of Matthew includes the 8 Beatitudes. All right. Now, here's one for you. This is kind of an interesting question in that when people are asked what they want most out of life, what do they say usually? Gracie.
1: To be happy.
0: To be happy is right. Wow. Yeah. That's usually the first response. People say, I just want to be happy. Okay. Finish this sentence, if you would. True happiness is not passing, it is...
1: Permanent.
0: Permanent is right. Wow. Which means that true happiness lasts and lasts and lasts. In fact, we will find absolute and complete happiness in heaven. That's the goal. That's where we're all trying to go. Speaking of permanent happiness, it can be found where? In one place? Gracie?
1: Heaven.
0: In heaven, that's right. Yeah. I kind of figured I'd give you a little clue. But I knew you knew the answer anyways. And I hope to see you there, Gracie, Yannick, Lexi. Here's the next question. In Matthew's gospel, how many Beatitudes are there?
1: Lexi. 8
0: is right. Wow! And 8 is great. Here's one of these finish this sentence questions. Okay. The Mass is both a meal and? Lexi.
1: A sacrifice.
0: Sacrifice is right. Wow! It is the sacrifice of Jesus that he offered on the cross, made present once again and effective. All right, here's a good one. We're talking about Catholic jumble, okay? That's our what about today. In what did Mary wrap the baby Jesus?
1: Swaddling clothes.
0: Swaddling clothes is right. Something I guess they did back then, they would wrap the baby tightly in cloth bands or swaddling clothes. We are out of time. This has been so exciting. Lexi, Yannick, Gracie, great to be with you. Congratulations to Gracie, who wins the first round. But you all were great. Thank you so much for stepping up and being our first set of contestants. We have a second set coming right after this message, so stay with us.
2: Just seen our first group of contestants, and here's your first round winner. Coming up, our next three contestants will vie for the second spot in the final challenge when Wow! The Catholic TV Challenge continues.
3: Hi, everyone. I'm Kevin Elson in Covington, Kentucky at the Cathedral Basilica of the Assumption. This cathedral was built between 1894 and 1915, and it was quite an undertaking, especially during a devastating economic depression. This is just one of the many Catholic destinations we take you to every week to show you the history, beauty, and treasures of the Catholic faith. So please join us every week for Catholic Destinations right here on the Catholic Television Network.

0: The Catholic TV Challenge. We have just experienced the first round. Now we're going to move into the second round. We have three new contestants. Hey, Mr. Nelson, who are they anyway?
1: Bishop Reed, we have more great contestants to introduce. Our first contestant for this round is Riley Nee. Riley's favorite sport is lacrosse. In school, she likes to read and write, and her favorite book to read is Wonder. Our second contestant is Sean Buchanan. Subject in school is math. He also likes The Amazing World of Gumball on TV, and he also loves playing video games, especially Minecraft. And our third contestant is Stella Cote. Stella loves science in school and sports. Her favorite is soccer, and she also loves to dance. And those are our three contestants for this round of WOW, the Catholic TV Challenge.
0: I think during the next commercial break, I think we should get Stella to come out and do a dance. Because she loves to dance. Hey, Stella, you're looking so stellar today. Thank you so much for stepping up and being one of our second round of contestants. And Sean, how you doing, man?
2: I'm good.
0: Can I ask you a question? You mentioned gumball. Do they still have gumball machines?
2: Yes.
0: They do. They still do that. Okay. I wasn't sure. I haven't seen many. They're like telephone booths. You know, they've gone the way of the world. Riley, how you doing way over there?
2: Good.
0: It's great to see you. Excited? Yeah, you think you're gonna be successful in the next few minutes?
2: I don't know.
0: We'll see. Well, let me go over the rules, okay? You want to keep your hands by your side. All right, let me ask the question. That's my little job that they give me to do around here. But your job, far more important, to answer the question. Once I'm done, if you think you know the answer, hit the red button, okay? And we're gonna do this all for the fun of it. And so that we can let you out there in television land, the television audience, learn more about the Catholic faith. Because today's What About is Catholic Jumble, okay? Do those rules sound fair to you?
2: Yep.
0: Very good. Studio audience, are you ready?
3: Yeah!
0: Well then, without further ado, as they say, let's set the WOW watch. And I have the first question for the three of you. Hands by your side. What in the world does the word gospel mean? Stella.
2: Good news.
0: Good news is right. I believe it's from an old English word. Good news. Gospel. Gospel. Now, speaking of the gospels, what do we call one of the people that wrote the gospels? Stella.
2: Evangelist.
0: Evangelist is right. Evangelist. From the Greek word for gospel, euangelion, evangelist. I know it doesn't sound the same, but it does come from that Greek word. Here's a question for the three of you, Riley, Sean, Stella. How many evangelists were there?
2: Four
0: is right. There were four evangelists, that is to say, those who actually wrote the gospels that have come down to us in the canon of the New Testament. So, what were their names?
2: Matthew, Mark, Luke, and John.
0: You are correct. Matthew, Mark, Luke, and John. You just laid those right on us. Very good. Okay, here's a question for the three of you. Of those four, what were the three synoptic gospels? Stella.
2: Matthew, Mark, and Luke?
0: That's correct. You said it with a question mark at the end, but yet you were absolutely right. Very good. We're talking about Catholic jumble, you know, different things that have to do with our Catholic faith. And, you know, originally the Gospels weren't written. How did they begin?
2: Spoken tradition.
0: Spoken tradition, that's right. Like sometimes someone will say something, you know, at school, and it gets passed down, and by the end of the day, everybody knows about it. Spoken tradition. Okay, what is tradition anyway? Riley.
2: An understanding handed down.
0: Exactly, very well, very good. So it's an understanding, for example, in the case of the Gospels, an understanding of the life and the words of Jesus that has been handed down. Tradition. All right, I kind of gave you a hint of this, but the Greek word euangelion, what does that mean?
2: I forget. Yeah.
0: Gospel. It was right there. I could see it. No problem. Like I said, plenty more questions where that came from. Right here. If I could just get the card. There we go. Catholics celebrate Easter for an octave. How many days is that? Riley.
2: Eight
0: is right. Yeah, from Easter Sunday right to the next Sunday, every day is as if it was Easter. We celebrate it in that way. And we are out of time. Whew. I am sweating from this round. The three of you were so fantastic. And you just know this stuff. It's like on the tip of your tongue. Congratulations to Riley for winning the second round. Sean, you were fantastic. Great to have you. Stella, you were great. So wonderful to have you step up. And we're going to have three more contestants coming up right after this message. Don't go away.

We have our second contestant for the final round, and we have three more contestants ready to play for the final spot in the final challenge. Stay with us as WOW! The Catholic TV Challenge continues in just a moment.

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0: challenge. We have three new contestants here. It's the third round, and Mr. Nelson is going to introduce them to us right now.
1: Bishop Reed, the contestants of high quality continue for this round with our first contestant. It's Joseph DeBlasi. Joe's favorite subject in school is math for sports. His favorites are football and hockey. On TV, he likes watching Teen Titans, and he also enjoys playing Pokemon. Our second contestant is Reese Hamilton. Reese's favorite sports are basketball and lacrosse. In school, she enjoys science. One of her favorite TV shows is Bizardvark, and she enjoys reading the Wonder Books. And our third contestant is Adrian Whitenack. Subject in school is social studies for sports. One of his favorites is soccer. One of his favorite movies, Deadpool, and he also enjoys playing the guitar. And those are our three contestants for this round of WOW, the Catholic TV Challenge.
0: I always wonder, how does Mr. Nelson know so many good things about you people? I mean, he's just amazing. It's just really amazing. And it's great to learn about you, see your faces, and also introduce you to our vast television audience. Today's What About, by the way, is Catholic Jumbo. It's all kinds of stuff, things about our Catholic faith, and Adrian, Reese, and Joe are going to help us learn a little bit more. Just going to go over the rules with three of you guys. Keep your hands by your sides. Let me ask the entire question. If you think you know the answer, hit the red button. If you don't get it right, no problem, because I got plenty more. Sound fair and just? Yeah?
2: Yeah.
3: Yes.
0: Good. Studio audience, are you awake and ready?
4: Yeah!
0: Good, because I know we're like 20 minutes into the show. I wouldn't want you to nod off. And television audience, I know you're ready. And so, for the sake of all of us, let's set the WOW watch. Here's the first question for the three of you. Listen to the whole thing. When is it that a person receives the gift of faith?
2: Baptism.
0: Baptism is right.
4: Yeah!
0: Excellent. So, by the gift of faith, we believe that Jesus is alive, that he's risen. Did he rise on the first, second, or third day? Adrian?
2: The third day.
0: Third day is right.
4: Yeah!
0: Friday, he died. Saturday, Jesus was in the tomb. And on the third day, he rose again. The tomb was empty. Now, this resurrection of Jesus is a mystery. It's a mystery. What does that mean?
2: We can't explain it.
0: Exactly. Yeah! Exactly. We can't explain it. It's a mystery. There are just some things in life that we just can't understand right now. We try. Someday we will, but they're mysteries. So what is it that allows us to believe in the resurrection?
2: The empty tomb.
0: Who?
2: The empty tomb.
0: Say that one more time.
2: The empty tomb.
0: The empty tomb, that is true, but it was actually the gift of faith. That's what we were looking for, yeah. But the tomb is empty. Very good. Finish these sentence questions. If Christ was not raised, then your faith in God is?
2: Useless.
0: Useless is right. So, when it comes to our faith, okay, what are the two most important things in our faith?
2: Death and life.
0: The death and resurrection of Jesus, that's right. Because the resurrection of Jesus gives us life, the hope of eternity.

0: eternal life. Now, if I were to say, what's the only physical proof of the resurrection, what would you say?
1: Joe?
0: Now you got it right! The empty tomb. Yep. Okay. Now, the Pope is sometimes called the Roman Pontiff. What's Pontiff mean? Joe? Bridge builder.
2: Oh,
0: Pontiff. Pontifex. A pontus is a bridge. A pontifex is a bridge builder. Now, Pope Francis, what was his given name, his real name?
3: Mario
0: Bergoglio is right. And he's from Argentina. Okay. Adrian, Reese, Joe, when we bless ourselves with water, what do we recall? Reese.
4: Baptism is right.
0: We're remembering when we came into the family of the church at baptism. We are out of time. This has been such a close and exciting round. Adrian, Reese, and Joe, so happy to have you as our last set of contestants before the final challenge. Congratulations, Reese, for winning. We're going to bring you back in just a minute after this commercial break with the two other winners of the first two rounds, and we're going to see who wins the game. So don't go away. The best is yet to come.
5: The group for the final challenge has been decided. We have our three contestants. Which one of these three will be today's Catholic TV Challenge winner? Find out in just a minute.

I'm Father Anthony Mihalik, host of Living in the Light of Christ. On this week's program, we center on the revelation of divine mercy given by Christ to Saint Faustina. And we come to you right here on Catholic TV, America's Catholic Television Network.

0: to up. It's the final challenge. This is it. Gracie is back. Reese is still here. Riley is back. The winners of the three initial rounds. And now we're going to have the final challenge to see who wins the game. You guys know the rules. I don't have to go over those with you, right? Yeah. And the studio audience is all fired up, right? Yeah! And I know that all of you out there in TV land are sitting on the edge of your seat waiting to see which of these wonderful young ladies will win today's show. So without further ado then, let's set the wall watch, and I'm gonna ask the first question. Here is Gracie, Reese, Riley. Where is St. Peter buried?
1: Riley. Under the main altar at St. Peter's.
0: That's correct! So when the Pope celebrates Mass on that altar, he's celebrating Mass over the grave of his initial, the first Pope. Okay, in what city does the Pope live? Riley?
1: Vatican City.
0: Vatican City is right. Clearly, my questions are too easy, and so, without further ado, let's turn it over to that vindicator of virtue, that guardian of grace, that champion of the church, that curator of Catholicism, the very hero of holiness himself, Captain Wowzer, Super Challenge Man. Do you have a question for these three young ladies?
2: Okay, Bishop Reed. Okay, boys and girls, here is a super challenge. Who were the Gospels written for?
0: Riley?
1: Everyone
0: is right. You said that with great confidence. Everyone. The Pope is bishop of what diocese? Listen.
1: Rome
0: is right. The Diocese of Rome. Okay, this is a difficult question. What's the Pope's cathedral?
3: It's St. Peter's Basilica.
0: Huh?
3: St. John's Basilica. No, St. John's Lateran.
0: That's correct! Yeah. The Basilica of St. John Lateran is the Pope's cathedral. Let's go back to Captain Wowzer, that vindicator of virtue, that guardian of grace, the very hero of holiness himself. Captain Wowzer, how about another question?

0: question for these three.
1: All right, Bishop Reed, here we go, boys and girls. Here is a super challenge. On which day each year do we celebrate the resurrection?
2: Riley.
3: Easter.
0: Easter is right. Yeah! All right, here's one for you. What's the name we give? What's the name we give to God, Father, Son, and Holy Spirit?
3: Riley.
0: The Trinity is right. In what river was Jesus baptized?
3: The Jordan River
0: is right. One more time. Captain Wowzer, do you have another question for these three, please?
1: Okay, Bishop Reed. Okay, boys and girls. Here is a super challenge. Baptism is given in the name of what three persons?
3: Father, Son, and Holy Spirit.
0: That's right! Okay. We're out of time. With Captain Wowzer and our wonderful studio audience, Riley, Reese, and Gracie, I have to congratulate Riley as our winner today! But you all were fantastic. Congratulations to our winner today. And Mr. Nelson, how about a prize for today's television champion, huh?
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0: I want to thank Reese and Gracie and Riley and all of our contestants on today's show. I'm Bishop Reed. Thanks to you for joining us. May God bless you always. And we'll see you next time on another edition of WOW, a Catholic TV Challenge.

0: I think the rosary for me mostly is an intercessory prayer, a prayer of thanksgiving where I pray for Mary's protection. It just lifts me up and gives me a sense of hope for the future. Our church burned down. To help build a parish up, we started looking around at the country at other parishes that had built up their churches that weren't closing down. We started to implement some of that.
1: We started the Rosary Challenge at the beginning of May, just as a promotion to the parish. We offered the opportunity for people to pick up pledge sheets and drop them back off into the pledge box.
0: At the end of the month, my wife and I took the box and we started counting, and we got to 1,000. And we look in the box and it's almost still full. And we made over 4,000 rosaries.
2: We needed to make it more visible. We had to actually be a part of the rosary. And I thought, you know, I'd really like to do a living rosary. It's always been one of my dreams to do something like that.
3: We all lined up, and each of us had said a Hail Mary, and then the 10th person would say the Glory Be and the Fatima prayer. It was very moving to just hear everyone and everybody being a part of it and the significance of being in the church.
4: And just look around, and it was just the Holy Spirit just filled everybody in the church, and it just gave me goosebumps.

0: felt that that became a bond between you and the Blessed Mother.
1: When we become knights, we are told that we are serving our Mother Mary. So being able to hold an event that honors her is very important to us as knights. The fastest way to Christ is through his Mother Mary.

0: up this week on The Gist?
1: So I have my notes on a paper towel because I was too lazy to bring my backpack in, which had like a notebook. But even if I wrote it in a notebook, I wouldn't be able to see it anyway, because when I write it, then I have to go like this to see it.
0: Harrison Butker from the Kansas City Chiefs. Do I have that right? Oh, I have a cheat sheet. Wait, it's on a paper towel.
2: Take out your
0: I can't read it.
2: Can you read that?
0: It is Butker. I said it right.
3: Join us when we'll be here to give you The Gist.

Welcome to The Joy of Music. My name is Diane Bish, and I would like to invite you to join us today for our program of Sacred Favorites with Diane Bish and Friends, as performed in famous churches and cathedrals around the world, and featuring well-known guests, artists, and ensembles. There is nothing more stirring than the words and music of a great hymn or gospel song, or of a famous favorite of sacred literature. Today we bring you many of these sacred favorites and hymns of faith from beautiful and majestic venues around the United States and Europe, and pray that you will be blessed and inspired by the sights and sounds of God's creation. Thank you for joining us.

Our program today begins in the ancient Benedict Boren Monastery in Bavaria, where we hear James King, Helden tenor, singing Psalm 91. He that dwelleth in the secret place of the Most High shall abide under the shadow of the Almighty.

The magnificent Monaco Cathedral was built in 1875 and stands towering over the center of Monaco. The cathedral and organ inspires awe in all those who visit and worship there.

A dear friend and virtuoso trumpeter, Stacy Blair has joined the joy of music in cathedrals around the world. Today, we perform music in the St. Martin's Church of Colmar, France, with its famous Silbermann organ.

The great hymn of faith, Rejoice, the Lord is King, seemed most appropriate on this majestic organ of the Oslo Cathedral.

The King's Brass joined me in the exquisite DeVos Chapel in Fort Lauderdale, playing an American medley of hymns of the people.

Many of the melodies of our greatest hymns have been written by famous composers, such as Finlandia or Be Still My Soul, with a hauntingly beautiful melody by Sibelius. The words are by Katharina von Schlegel. Be still, my soul, the Lord is on thy side. Bear patiently the cross of grief or pain. Leave to thy God to order and provide. In every change, he faithful will remain. Be still, my soul, thy best, thy heavenly.

The Cathedral of St. Michael in Brussels stands majestically at the top of a hill. It took 3 centuries to build this cathedral, from the 13th to the 16th century. The beautiful 16th century stained glass windows, the Baroque pulpit, the 12 statues of the apostles lining the nave, all add to the artistic heritage of this great church.

My name is Diane Bish, and I would like to thank you for joining us today on The Joy of Music, as we have brought you a special Sacred Favorites with Diane Bish and friends. We hope that you have been blessed and inspired by the music today, and will join us again here on The Joy of Music next week.

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1: I am due to give a talk in approximately 10 minutes, and I don't know where I put my homily. It's really good. I've worked on it for 2 weeks getting ready for this retreat, but I can't see it anywhere.
0: Watch We've Got to Talk right here on Catholic TV.
2: For thus says the Lord, the designer and maker of the earth, designing it to be lived in, not as an empty waste. 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

0: glad forever in what I am creating. Lord, you are our Father. 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We are all the work of your hand.
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0: The angel of the Lord declared to Mary,
1: and she conceived of the Holy Spirit.
0: Hail Mary, full of grace, the Lord is with thee. Blessed art thou among women, and blessed is the fruit of thy womb, Jesus.
1: Holy Mary, Mother of God, pray for us sinners, now and at the hour of our death. Amen.
0: Behold, the handmaid of the Lord.
1: Be it done unto me according to thy word.
0: Hail Mary, full of grace, the Lord is with thee. Blessed art thou among women, and blessed is the fruit of thy womb, Jesus.
1: Holy Mary, Mother of God, pray for us sinners, now and at the hour of our death. Amen.
0: And the Word was made flesh
1: and dwelt among us.
0: Hail Mary, full of grace, the Lord is with thee. Blessed art thou among women, and blessed is the fruit of thy womb, Jesus.
1: Holy Mary, Mother of God, pray for us sinners, now and at the hour of our death. Amen.
0: Pray for us, O Holy Mother of God,
1: that we may be made worthy of the promises of Christ.
0: Let us pray. Pour forth, we beseech thee, O Lord, thy grace into our hearts, that we, to whom the incarnation of Christ, thy Son, was made known by the message of an angel, may by his passion and cross be brought to the glory of his resurrection, through Christ our Lord.
1: Amen.

Hello, everyone. Thanks for joining me to pray the glorious mysteries of the Holy Rosary, the Blessed Virgin Mary. Today, we are standing here in Piazza San Pietro, St. Peter's Square, directly in front of the Basilica of St. Peter. It was in this place that St. Peter gave his life in defense of the faith. He gave his life because he believed that Jesus is truly risen from the dead. On this holy ground, we pray now these glorious mysteries, placing ourselves into the loving arms of the Blessed Virgin Mary, the Mother of God, the Mother of the Church. In the name of the Father, and of the Son, and of the Holy Spirit, amen. I believe in God, the Father, the Almighty, maker of heaven and earth, and in Jesus Christ, his only Son, our Lord, who was conceived by the power of the Holy Spirit, born of the Virgin Mary. He suffered under Pontius Pilate, was crucified, died, and was buried. He descended into hell. The third day he rose again from the dead. He ascended into heaven, sits at the right hand of God, the Father Almighty. From there he shall come to judge the living and the dead. I believe in the Holy Spirit, the Holy Catholic Church, the communion of saints, the forgiveness of sins, the resurrection of the body, and life everlasting. Amen. Our Father, who art in heaven, hallowed be thy name. Thy kingdom come, thy will be done, on earth as it is in heaven. Give us this day our daily bread, and forgive us our trespasses, as we forgive those who trespass against us. And lead us not into temptation, but deliver us from evil. Amen. Hail, Mary, full of grace, the Lord is with you. Blessed art thou among women, and blessed is the fruit of thy womb, Jesus. Holy Mary, Mother of God, pray for us sinners, now and at the hour of our death. Amen. Hail, Mary, full of grace, the Lord is with thee. Blessed art thou among women, and blessed is the fruit of thy womb, Jesus. Holy Mary, Mother of God, pray for us sinners, now and at the hour of our death. Amen. Hail, Mary, full of grace, the Lord is with thee. Blessed art thou among women, and blessed is the fruit of thy womb, Jesus. Holy Mary, Mother of God, pray for us sinners, now and at the hour of our death. Amen. Glory be to the Father, and to the Son, and to the Holy Spirit, as it was in the beginning, is now, and ever shall be, world without end. Amen. O my Jesus, forgive us our sins. Save us from the fires of hell. Lead all souls into heaven, especially those who are in most need of thy mercy. The first glorious mystery, the resurrection of Jesus. It is this mystery, so central to our Catholic faith, that draws millions and millions of people to this square to celebrate that faith with the Holy Father. It is that same belief that Jesus, who died on the cross for us, is truly risen from the dead and sits at the right hand of the Father, that caused St. Peter himself to shed his blood in this place. That same faith has been passed down to us through the ages. And the Holy Father, Pope Benedict XVI, remains among us as the successor of Peter, as a sign of the unity that we share with those who hold that same faith throughout the world and those who have gone before us. And so we pray. Our Father, who art in heaven, hallowed be thy name. Thy kingdom come, thy will be done on earth as it is in heaven. Give us this day our daily bread, and forgive us our trespasses, as we forgive those who trespass against us. And lead us not into temptation, but deliver us from evil. Amen. Hail, Mary, full of grace, the Lord is with thee. Blessed art thou among women, and blessed is the fruit of thy womb, Jesus. Holy Mary, Mother of God, pray for us sinners, now and at the hour of our death. Amen. Hail, Mary, full of grace, the Lord is with thee. Blessed art thou among women, and blessed is the fruit of thy womb, Jesus. Holy Mary, Mother of God, pray for us sinners,
now and at the hour of our death. Amen. Hail, Mary, full of grace, the Lord is with thee. Blessed art thou among women, and blessed is the fruit of thy womb, Jesus. Holy Mary, Mother of God, pray for us sinners, now and at the hour of our death. Amen. Hail, Mary, full of grace, the Lord is with thee. Blessed art thou among women, and blessed is the fruit of thy womb, Jesus. Holy Mary, Mother of God, pray for us sinners, now and at the hour of our death. Amen. Hail, Mary, full of grace, the Lord is with thee. Blessed art thou among women, and blessed is the fruit of thy womb, Jesus. Holy Mary, Mother of God, pray for us sinners, now and at the hour of our death. Amen. Hail, Mary, full of grace, the Lord is with thee. Blessed art thou among women, and blessed is the fruit of thy womb, Jesus. Holy Mary, Mother of God, pray for us sinners, now and at the hour of our death. Amen. Hail, Mary, full of grace, the Lord is with thee. Blessed art thou among women, and blessed is the fruit of thy womb, Jesus. Holy Mary, Mother of God, pray for us sinners, now and at the hour of our death. Amen. Hail, Mary, full of grace, the Lord is with thee. Blessed art thou among women, and blessed is the fruit of thy womb, Jesus. Holy Mary, Mother of God, pray for us sinners, now and at the hour of our death. Amen. Hail, Mary, full of grace, the Lord is with thee. Blessed art thou among women, and blessed is the fruit of thy womb, Jesus. Holy Mary, Mother of God, pray for us sinners, now and at the hour of our death. Amen. Hail, Mary, full of grace, the Lord is with thee. Blessed art thou among women, and blessed is the fruit of thy womb, Jesus. Holy Mary, Mother of God, pray for us sinners, now and at the hour of our death. Amen. Glory be to the Father, and to the Son, and to the Holy Spirit, as it was in the beginning, is now, and ever shall be, world without end. Amen. O my Jesus, forgive us our sins. Save us from the fires of hell. Lead all souls into heaven, especially those who are in most need of thy mercy. The second glorious mystery, the ascension of Jesus. Where he has gone, we hope to follow. Jesus, who is risen from the dead, now lives in glory, having returned to the right hand of his heavenly Father. But we are not alone. We have not been abandoned. Although sometimes it might seem as if we are alone, alone with our problems, our many cares, the fact of the matter is, Jesus remains with us. Even though we cannot see him, perceive him with our senses, we know that he remains with the church always. That faith in the living Christ who lives among us in a very powerful way through the mystery of the church is celebrated in this holy place, St. Peter's Square, by millions of people who come here sharing that one holy Catholic and apostolic faith. It is in that faith, faith in the presence of the risen Christ among us, that we pray. Our Father, who art in heaven, hallowed be thy name. Thy kingdom come, thy will be done on earth as it is in heaven. Give us this day our daily bread, and forgive us our trespasses, as we forgive those who trespass against us. And lead us not into temptation, but deliver us from evil. Amen. Hail, Mary, full of grace, the Lord is with thee. Blessed art thou among women, and blessed is the fruit of thy womb, Jesus. Holy Mary, Mother of God, pray for us sinners, now and at the hour of our death. Amen. Hail, Mary, full of grace, the Lord is with thee. Blessed art thou among women, and blessed is the fruit of thy womb, Jesus. Holy Mary, Mother of God, pray for us sinners, now and at the hour of our death. Amen. Hail, Mary, full of grace, the Lord is with thee. Blessed art thou among women, and blessed is the fruit of thy womb, Jesus. Holy Mary, Mother of God, pray for us sinners, now and at the hour of our death. Amen. Hail, Mary, full of grace, the Lord is with thee. Blessed art thou among women,
and blessed is the fruit of thy womb, Jesus. Holy Mary, Mother of God, pray for us sinners, now and at the hour of our death. Amen. Hail Mary, full of grace, the Lord is with thee. Blessed art thou among women, and blessed is the fruit of thy womb, Jesus. Holy Mary, Mother of God, pray for us sinners, now and at the hour of our death. Amen. Hail Mary, full of grace, the Lord is with thee. Blessed art thou among women, and blessed is the fruit of thy womb, Jesus. Holy Mary, Mother of God, pray for us sinners, now and at the hour of our death. Amen. Hail Mary, full of grace, the Lord is with thee. Blessed art thou among women, and blessed is the fruit of thy womb, Jesus. Holy Mary, Mother of God, pray for us sinners, now and at the hour of our death. Amen. Hail Mary, full of grace, the Lord is with thee. Blessed art thou among women, and blessed is the fruit of thy womb, Jesus. Holy Mary, Mother of God, pray for us sinners, now and at the hour of our death. Amen. Hail Mary, full of grace, the Lord is with thee. Blessed art thou among women, and blessed is the fruit of thy womb, Jesus. Holy Mary, Mother of God, pray for us sinners, now and at the hour of our death. Amen. Hail Mary, full of grace, the Lord is with thee. Blessed art thou among women, and blessed is the fruit of thy womb, Jesus. Holy Mary, Mother of God, pray for us sinners, now and at the hour of our death. Amen. Glory be to the Father, and to the Son, and to the Holy Spirit, as it was in the beginning, is now, and ever shall be, world without end. Amen. O my Jesus, forgive us our sins. Save us from the fires of hell. Lead all souls into heaven, especially those who are in most need of thy mercy. The third glorious mystery, the mystery of the descent of the Holy Spirit. The Acts of the Apostles recounts that moment when the apostles and Mary, huddled as they were in the upper room out of fear, were all of a sudden filled with the gifts of the Holy Spirit. A powerful wind and tongues of flame were signs of the Holy Spirit's presence.

how do we know of the Holy Spirit's presence now, in this day? Well, certainly in the life, in the works of the church, the faith of so many people, people who come here to this place to celebrate that faith together, to celebrate Mass in union with the Holy Father, the successor of Peter himself. The Holy Spirit continues to give life to and animate the church that we love. And Mary continues to pray for us. Our Father who art in heaven, hallowed be thy name. Thy kingdom come, thy will be done on earth as it is in heaven. Give us this day our daily bread, and forgive us our trespasses as we forgive those who trespass against us. And lead us not into temptation, but deliver us from evil. Amen. Hail Mary, full of grace, the Lord is with thee. Blessed art thou among women, and blessed is the fruit of thy womb, Jesus. Holy Mary, Mother of God, pray for us sinners, now and at the hour of our death. Amen. Hail Mary, full of grace, the Lord is with thee. Blessed art thou among women, and blessed is the fruit of thy womb, Jesus. Holy Mary, Mother of God, pray for us sinners, now and at the hour of our death. Amen. Hail Mary, full of grace, the Lord is with thee. Blessed art thou among women, and blessed is the fruit of thy womb, Jesus. Holy Mary, Mother of God, pray for us sinners, now and at the hour of our death. Amen. Hail Mary, full of grace, the Lord is with thee. Blessed art thou among women, and blessed is the fruit of thy womb, Jesus. Holy Mary, Mother of God, pray for us sinners, now and at the hour of our death. Amen. Hail Mary, full of grace, the Lord is with thee. Blessed art thou among women, and blessed is the fruit of thy womb, Jesus. Holy Mary, Mother of God, pray for us sinners, now and at the hour of our death. Amen. Hail Mary, full of grace, the Lord is with thee. Blessed art thou among women, and blessed is the fruit of thy womb, Jesus. Holy Mary, Mother of God, pray for us sinners, now and at the hour of our death. Amen. Hail Mary, full of grace, the Lord is with thee. Blessed art thou among women, and blessed is the fruit of thy womb, Jesus. Holy Mary, Mother of God, pray for us sinners, now and at the hour of our death. Amen. Hail Mary, full of grace, the Lord is with thee. Blessed art thou among women, and blessed is the fruit of thy womb, Jesus. Holy Mary, Mother of God, pray for us sinners, now and at the hour of our death. Amen. Hail Mary, full of grace, the Lord is with thee. Blessed art thou among women, and blessed is the fruit of thy womb, Jesus. Holy Mary, Mother of God, pray for us sinners, now and at the hour of our death. Amen. Hail Mary, full of grace, the Lord is with thee. Blessed art thou among women, and blessed is the fruit of thy womb, Jesus. Holy Mary, Mother of God, pray for us sinners, now and at the hour of our death. Amen. Glory be to the Father, and to the Son, and to the Holy Spirit, as it was in the beginning, is now, and will be forever, world without end. Amen. O my Jesus, forgive us our sins. Save us from the fires of hell. Lead all souls to heaven, especially those who are in most need of thy mercy. The fourth glorious mystery, the Assumption of the Blessed Virgin Mary into heaven. Since the very earliest days of the church, it has been our tradition, our belief, that Mary was taken body and soul from this earth, from this place, to the glory of heaven. What a wonderful gift for a son to give to his mother. Jesus, the living Lord, risen from the dead, allowed his mother to taste the wonderful fruits of his redemption. It is for this that you and I hope and long. We hope that one day we will share fully in the glory of the risen Christ. And so his mother enjoys that completely in heaven. That is

why that you and I can come to her humbly with our prayers, because we know that she can whisper them into the ears of her Son. It is why we can say with great confidence, "Pray for us, O Holy Mother of God." Our Father, who art in heaven, hallowed be thy name. Thy kingdom come, thy will be done, on earth as it is in heaven. Give us this day our daily bread, and forgive us our trespasses, as we forgive those who trespass against us. And lead us not into temptation, but deliver us from evil. Amen. Hail, Mary, full of grace, the Lord is with thee. Blessed art thou among women, and blessed is the fruit of thy womb, Jesus. Holy Mary, Mother of God, pray for us sinners, now and at the hour of our death. Amen. Hail, Mary, full of grace, the Lord is with thee. Blessed art thou among women, and blessed is the fruit of thy womb, Jesus. Holy Mary, Mother of God, pray for us sinners, now and at the hour of our death. Amen. Hail, Mary, full of grace, the Lord is with thee. Blessed art thou among women, and blessed is the fruit of thy womb, Jesus. Holy Mary, Mother of God, pray for us sinners, now and at the hour of our death. Amen. Hail, Mary, full of grace, the Lord is with thee. Blessed art thou among women, and blessed is the fruit of thy womb, Jesus. Holy Mary, Mother of God, pray for us sinners, now and at the hour of our death. Amen. Hail, Mary, full of grace, the Lord is with thee. Blessed art thou among women, and blessed is the fruit of thy womb, Jesus. Holy Mary, Mother of God, pray for us sinners, now and at the hour of our death. Amen. Hail, Mary, full of grace, the Lord is with thee. Blessed art thou among women, and blessed is the fruit of thy womb, Jesus. Holy Mary, Mother of God, pray for us sinners, now and at the hour of our death. Amen. Hail, Mary, full of grace, the Lord is with thee. Blessed art thou among women, and blessed is the fruit of thy womb, Jesus. Holy Mary, Mother of God, pray for us sinners, now and at the hour of our death. Amen. Hail, Mary, full of grace, the Lord is with thee. Blessed art thou among women, and blessed is the fruit of thy womb, Jesus. Holy Mary, Mother of God, pray for us sinners, now and at the hour of our death. Amen. Hail, Mary, full of grace, the Lord is with thee. Blessed art thou among women, and blessed is the fruit of thy womb, Jesus. Holy Mary, Mother of God, pray for us sinners, now and at the hour of our death. Amen. Glory be to the Father, and to the Son, and to the Holy Spirit, as it was in the beginning, is now, and ever shall be, world without end. Amen. O my Jesus, forgive us our sins, save us from the fires of hell, lead all souls to heaven, especially those who are in most need of thy mercy. The fifth and the final of the glorious mysteries, the coronation of the Blessed Virgin Mary. You know, whenever we say this great and powerful prayer of the Rosary, we can have an awful lot of confidence that Mary, the Queen of the Angels, the Queen of the Saints, knows our concerns. She hears our prayers, and she in turn prays for us. And she's in a very privileged position to do that. We know, we are certain by faith that she is in heaven. She is the queen of all heaven. And so whenever we say this rosary, we come to a friend. And not just that, to a dear mother. Mary is called not only the mother of Jesus, the mother of God, but she is the mother of the church that gathers so often in this holy place from all nations. People come here to pray together and celebrate that one faith. And so, we meditate on this final of the glorious mysteries, the coronation of the Blessed Virgin Mary, knowing that she is our advocate and our friend in faith. Our Father who art in heaven, hallowed be thy name. Thy kingdom come, thy will be done on earth as it is in heaven. Give us this day our daily bread, and forgive us our trespasses as we forgive those who trespass against us.

and lead us not into temptation, but deliver us from evil. Amen. Hail, Mary, full of grace, the Lord is with thee. Blessed art thou among women, and blessed is the fruit of thy womb, Jesus. Holy Mary, Mother of God, pray for us sinners, now and at the hour of our death. Amen. Hail, Mary, full of grace, the Lord is with thee. Blessed art thou among women, and blessed is the fruit of thy womb, Jesus. Holy Mary, Mother of God, pray for us sinners, now and at the hour of our death. Amen. Hail, Mary, full of grace, the Lord is with thee. Blessed art thou among women, and blessed is the fruit of thy womb, Jesus. Holy Mary, Mother of God, pray for us sinners, now and at the hour of our death. Amen. Hail, Mary, full of grace, the Lord is with thee. Blessed art thou among women, and blessed is the fruit of thy womb, Jesus. Holy Mary, Mother of God, pray for us sinners, now and at the hour of our death. Amen. Hail, Mary, full of grace, the Lord is with thee. Blessed art thou among women, and blessed is the fruit of thy womb, Jesus. Holy Mary, Mother of God, pray for us sinners, now and at the hour of our death. Amen. Hail, Mary, full of grace, the Lord is with thee. Blessed art thou among women, and blessed is the fruit of thy womb, Jesus. Holy Mary, Mother of God, pray for us sinners, now and at the hour of our death. Amen. Hail, Mary, full of grace, the Lord is with thee. Blessed art thou among women, and blessed is the fruit of thy womb, Jesus. Holy Mary, Mother of God, pray for us sinners, now and at the hour of our death. Amen. Hail, Mary, full of grace, the Lord is with thee. Blessed art thou among women, and blessed is the fruit of thy womb, Jesus. Holy Mary, Mother of God, pray for us sinners, now and at the hour of our death. Amen. Hail, Mary, full of grace, the Lord is with thee. Blessed art thou among women, and blessed is the fruit of thy womb, Jesus. Holy Mary, Mother of God, pray for us sinners, now and at the hour of our death. Amen. Hail, Mary, full of grace, the Lord is with thee. Blessed art thou among women, and blessed is the fruit of thy womb, Jesus. Holy Mary, Mother of God, pray for us sinners, now and at the hour of our death. Amen. Glory be to the Father, and to the Son, and to the Holy Spirit, as it was in the beginning, is now, and will be forever, world without end. Amen. O my Jesus, forgive us our sins, save us from the fires of hell, lead all souls to heaven, especially those who are in most need of thy mercy. Hail, Holy Queen, Mother of Mercy, our life, our sweetness, and our hope. To you do we cry, poor banished children of Eve. To you do we send up our sighs, mourning and weeping in this valley of tears. Turn then, most gracious Advocate, thine eyes of mercy toward us, and after this our exile, show unto us the blessed fruit of thy womb, Jesus. O clement, O loving, O sweet Virgin Mary, pray for us, O Holy Mother of God, that we may be made worthy of the promises of Christ. Let us pray. O God, whose only begotten Son, by whose life, death, and resurrection has purchased for us the rewards of eternal life, grant, we beseech thee, that by meditating on these mysteries of the Most Holy Rosary of the Blessed Virgin Mary, we may both imitate what they contain and obtain what they promise through the same Christ our Lord. Amen. May the divine assistance remain always with us. May the souls of the faithful departed, through the mercy of God, rest in peace. Holy Mother, with thy loving child, thy blessing give to us this day. In the name of the Father, and of the Son, and of the Holy Spirit. Amen. Well, thanks for joining me in praying these glorious mysteries of the Most Holy Rosary here in front of the Basilica of St. Peter in St. Peter's Square in Rome. May God, who is so good to each one of us, bless us, especially through the prayers of his heavenly Mother.

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1: Hello, I'm Bishop David Bonner of the Diocese of Youngstown. 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
3: I dig that track. Ruff.
0: Hey, what's that ahead?
1: Road closed?
4: Detour?
2: No way!
0: I guess we have to follow the signs. Hold on. This road looks a little bumpy.
1: Where is this road leading?
0: What now?
4: The engine died.
1: Here's your CD, Carb.
2: Thanks!
0: What is this place?
5: 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Come on inside and stay a spell.
4: Come on, let's check it out.
0: Ruff, you stay here and guard the van. Okay, boy?
2: Okay, we'll be right back. Ruff!
0: Someone should be able to help us inside.
1: Yeah, and tell us how to get back on the main road.
4: And get to the concert.
2: What is this place?
4: Sparking.
5: Welcome to World Conform. Forget your name. We're all the same. No need to be scared. Conform to swear. Please keep hands and feet in the vehicle and hold on to loose articles at all times.

0: conformed. Why be different when you can be the same as everyone else? Think about it. 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Stop thinking about it and conform today. It's your future, so why not give it away? Well, what do you say?
1: I don't want to be square.
2: Or become like everyone else.
3: We just need directions.
4: To the Beat Rocks concert.
0: Can't make up your mind? Then we'll conform. Huh? We'll make up your mind for you.
1: What's the big idea?
0: Conform to the pattern of this world.
1: Stop that.
0: Conform to the pattern of this world. Conform. Conform. Conform. Conform.
1: I'm not conforming to nothing.
5: We will conform.
1: What's wrong with you guys?
5: We will conform.
1: Hey.
0: Please sign on the dotted line.
5: We will conform.
1: Keep your hands to yourself, you pencil pusher.
0: Initiate. Conform.
1: Hey, wait a minute.
5: We will conform.
1: Stop saying that. You guys, snap out of it! You don't really want to be square, do you?
2: We will conform.
1: Don't say that! Remember your song? Just be yourself, don't be someone else. Jam!
5: We will conform.
1: What's that goop for?
5: We will conform.
1: I shouldn't have asked. Ew! Uh-oh.
2: We will conform.
1: Now what? Oh no! Come on, Godrocks! Wake up! Champ! Splinter! There's gotta be a way to stop this thing! But how? Wait a minute!
0: You will conform. You will conform.
1: Hey!
6: You will conform.
1: What are you doing?
6: You're not allowed in here. This area is for authorized personnel. Take that out!
1: Now, let's see what pressing stop does. Not much.
6: You think you have control, but you don't, because I have the remote. You will conform.

0: Chip! Splinter! You're yourselves again!
1: What?
0: Those blockheads put those gizmos on your beanies, and Bongo, you went bango! Then he got x-rayed and dipped in goop and put on this belt to be squared. That's when I saw the psycho mini-ball behind a curtain, so I grabbed him and put the beat rocks in the CD, and then I saved you.
2: Spiky.
0: Uh-oh. The song's over.
3: You mean?
4: That's right, cutie. Wakey, wakey.
0: Let's get out of here.
5: Yeah. Hyra.
0: Everybody, in the van.
3: That place was dangerous.
5: I'm sure glad you had that Bible tune handy, Carb.
2: Yeah. Play Do Not Conform Again.
0: I don't have the CD, but I do have the remote.

0: Hi, everybody. Welcome to the Parable Playhouse. Today we're telling the story of the Pearl of Great Price. It's based upon a story that Jesus taught in Matthew chapter 13, and it goes like this. Once upon a time, there was a lady who collected pearls. She so loved her pearls that she wore them around her neck so everyone could see how beautiful they were.
1: These beautiful pearls remind me of the sparkling ocean where they were made, formed within the shells of wondrous oysters living at the bottom of the sea.
0: The lady was right about the oysters.

0: oysters. That's where pearls come from. Now, every once in a while, a large and exceptionally beautiful pearl is formed by an oyster. These kind of pearls are very rare and considered a great treasure when found by divers who sell them in fancy shops. Our lady friend found such a pearl in a shop one day.
1: Oh my! That's the most beautiful pearl I've ever seen!
0: It was a pearl of great price. So great that she didn't have enough money to buy it.
1: Oh, I know.
0: That lady traded all of the pearls around her neck, the pearls she had collected over a lifetime, to buy the one pearl of great price. The parable of the pearl of great price reminds us that knowing God is more valuable than anything we could own in the whole world. I believe it.

0: find anything for your project, Carb?
1: Nope. Still looking.
2: Hey, guys, check this out. Be strong in the Lord and in His mighty power.
0: Yeah.
2: Put on the full armor of God so that you can take your stand against the devil's evil schemes.
0: Spiking. It's like a knight's armor.
3: I'm a princess!
1: Rescue me from Count Dragonbreed, knight!
2: I'll rescue you, princess. I'm wearing the armor of God. Take that, Count Dragon!
3: Oh, my! You're so brave and powerful! Oh! Oh!
4: Oh, what are those three up to?
2: I have the shield of faith! Sword of truth to defeat me, Count Dragon.
4: Maybe this one.
0: Oh! You got me, brave knight. I'm no match for the armor of God. Ugh.
3: My hero!
2: My duty and my honor, princess.
4: Shh! Keep it down, you rocks. This is the library, you know.
5: Ah!
2: What, Jem?
5: Help, it's a mouse!
1: Oh!
5: Help me, someone, anyone!
2: Jem? Where are you guys going?
6: Coming.
2: That looks like

0: dragon! Dragon!
1: What about me?
0: Oh, yeah. Oh, the princess. We can't just leave her there. Fellow brave knights?
2: Us?
0: I've got a spikin' idea. Come on, we're almost there. Hey! What?
3: Dragon!
1: Uh-oh! Put on the full armor of God? That's it!
0: Sneaking up on that evil dragon was a cracked idea. Dragons are light sleepers.
4: You can say that again.
5: I look like a burnt marshmallow.
0: I've got another idea. Night huddle. Okay, you get a shovel.
6: Yeah, and then we'll do the thing. Cover marshmallows.
0: How's the hole coming, Splint?
7: I just finished.
0: Perfect.
8: Yoo-hoo, evil dragon!
9: Three princesses!
0: We're over here!
10: Come and get us!
0: Come over!
1: What now?
0: Okay, knights, this is the perfect plan. Ready, set, push!
1: Be strong in the Lord and in His mighty power. Put on the full armor of God.
0: Who am I kidding? You can't fight an evil dragon with normal weapons. It would take supernatural power to defeat that monster.
1: Put on the full armor of God.
0: Yeah, that's it. To defeat evil, I need God's mighty power. I need the armor of God to take a stand. The armor of God. The breastplate of righteousness. The shield of faith, the helmet of salvation, and the sword of the Spirit, the full armor of God. Hey, evil dragon, leave the princess alone. Fight me. Don't be so nosy. Is that all you got, sulfur breath?
1: No!
0: Princess! Hold on! It's over, dragon. Your evil is no match for God's mighty power! It's okay. Gotcha!
5: You did it!
6: Like it.
1: You saved me!
0: It was the armor of God, fair princess, not I that saved you. Now run along, little dragon. And don't be bothering the princess.
1: Princess?
0: Gem, anymore.
4: What?
0: Isn't the armor of God spiking?

0: Welcome to the Parable Playhouse.
1: Today's story is based upon a story that Jesus taught.
0: Do you ever worry about stuff? Some people worry about stuff so much that they get sick.
1: Oh, yeah. Like one time I worried so much about getting my class picture taken that I threw up all over.
0: Thanks for sharing, Chip. Can we tell the story now?
1: Mm-hmm.
0: It all started on a beautiful sunny day at Rocky Ridge Park.
1: What a great day for a picnic. Have you seen Splinter yet?
0: Oh, here he comes right now.
2: Hey, Stones. I'm ready to picnic.
1: I'll say, what's all that stuff?
2: I like to come prepared.
0: Prepared?
2: Yep. I've got this umbrella in case it rains. These flippers in case it really rains. Sunglasses and tanning lotion in case it's too sunny. And my hard hat, just in case it hails. You never know.
0: What's in the bag?
2: Oh, yeah. My winter coat.
1: In case it snows.
0: Aren't you a little hot in that coat?
2: Not with these ice packs. Yep, I've got full protection. And that's just for the weather. I've also got bug spray, shark repellent, bear mace, and my lightsaber. For any wild animals that might attack.
1: Will you stop that?
0: I think you're worrying too much, Splint. I mean, look around you. See those beautiful flowers growing? They live out here in nature, and they aren't worried about rain or hail or freak snowstorms. God takes care of them.
1: Yeah, and look at the little birds. God provides everything they need, and more. Don't be worried about crazy things that might happen.
3: Enjoy the picnic!
2: You Stones are right. I'm not gonna worry anymore. It's a beautiful day. The weather is perfect. The flowers are blooming and the birds are singing. What's that? Don't tell me.
3: Don't worry about a thing.

0: beauty. We have only to look. It's everywhere. It's in the tiniest of crawling creatures. It's in the shadows and the way they fall at dusk. It's in the face of a loved one, a child, and in the face of the poor. Stopping to recognize such beauty is, in a sense, an act of worship of the one who made it all. Pope St. John Paul II wrote in his letter to artists, "Beauty is a key to mystery and a call to transcendence. It is an invitation to savor life and to dream of the future." It's for that reason that beauty can never fully satisfy. St. Augustine expressed it well when he said, "Late have I loved you, beauty so ancient and so new. Late have I loved you." So, don't simply appreciate beauty when you see it or experience it in some way or some place, but allow it to bring you further in your journey of faith. Even this glorious scene is but a hazy reflection of the beauty of God, who is before and behind, above and below, beyond and within all. Whenever your breath is taken away by something so striking as this place, it's an act of worship. Allow it to spur you on to repentance and to simple prayer. For late have we loved you, beauty so ancient yet new. Late have we loved you. Preserve me, O God, for life eternal, where by your mercy I might have the glorious vision of your face.
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0: You thought you had beaten me, but you should know by now that you can never defeat Count Condor. Farewell, you fiendish fowl. Now I can be rid of you once and for all. Pirate Pete?
1: Aye, it's me. And that's me friend you got there. And if there's one thing I've learned today, it's that friends always stick together. Isn't that right, matey?
2: Friends stick together.
1: Now, let go of me, bird.
0: And why should I do that when there's only one of you?
3: But three of me!
1: But I'm not alone either, Count. Patsy, Swordfish, let's save our feathered friend.
4: Get him, Pete!
5: Why are you watching a little kid show?
4: It's not a little kid show.
5: Then why does it come on after counting with Mrs. Tickles?
4: Shh! This is the best part!

0: if I've told you once, Count, I've told you 1,000 times. You can never steal me treasure, because friends are the greatest treasure a person can ever have. Oh, there's me best friend. Thanks for always believing in me, matey, even when I didn't deserve it.
1: Oh, that pirate Pete, he just loves matey so much. He's such a good friend. Oh, it's so beautiful.
0: Hiya, kids.
1: Hiya, Pete.
0: Matey and I want to invite you to join us at this year's Pirate Fest.
2: What? Pirate Fest?
0: That's right. A weekend celebration of all things pirate. So pack your bags and climb aboard for this year's Pirate Fest.
3: Tickets are on sale now.
1: Oh, my goodness. Do you know what this means?
4: No.
1: Pirate Fest is only the biggest, greatest Pirate Fest of the year. And this year, Pirate Pete himself will be there. Do you think he would sign my poster? What if he asked me to join his crew? I mean, he wouldn't, but what if he did?
4: Uh-huh. And that would be cool.
5: DeFreitas, Chandler, conference room, now.
6: Good. Now we can be done with all this pirate nonsense.
5: I need you to drop everything you're doing.
1: But, sir...
7: Bye-bye, Pirate Fest.
1: But there's this thing that...
5: Save it, DeFreitas. Right now, I need you to head over to... Pirate Fest.
1: What?
5: That's right. We just received information that someone is going to try and steal this.
1: The legendary sword of Captain Whitebeard.
6: Captain who?
1: When a fleet of evil pirates threatened his village, everyone fled. Everyone, that is, except the courageous captain, who took to the sea to defend his people. With his last ounce of strength, he single-handedly defeated the pirates and saved his people, even though he could not save himself. The sword sunk to the bottom of the sea, never to be seen again.
5: Until now.
1: What?
5: The sword was recently discovered and will be the central display at the Pirate Fest. I want you there watching that sword at all times. We can't let it go missing.
1: Wow. Whitebeard's sword. Legend says only a person with the same unselfish courage as Captain Whitebeard can wield the power of his sword. So, what kind of awesome weapon do you have for me this time? An eye patch ray? A flame-throwing hook? A wooden leg rocket?
6: Something even better. This.
1: A spoon?
7: Not just any spoon. Press the red button.
1: Great! It'll come in handy the next time I'm attacked by a giant bowl of cereal. How about something more piratey? Like a sword.
6: Arr. What? Every person there will have one.
1: What's wrong with that? Last time I checked, sword beats spoon.
6: Yes, but this way you'll have the element of surprise.
1: Oh, they'll be surprised, all right.
6: And I'll be watching you the whole time with this. Her name is Penelopeeps. She's an interactive mobile surveillance station with thermal scanning, sonar capabilities, night vision, and she can do this.
1: Impressive. Now all you need is a singing bear, and you have that circus you've always dreamed of.
6: Ha ha, funny. Penelopeeps will be your eyes in the sky. As long as she's watching, this mission will be smooth sailing.
1: Of course, with Robo Bird and a giant spoon, what could go wrong? Ow!
6: We're almost there.
1: Oh, thanks!
6: What? It wasn't me.

0: Good.
1: Why do I even bother?
2: Ryan!
3: Mom? What are you doing here?
2: Well, I thought it would be sweet if I...
3: It doesn't matter. Look, I'm on a very dangerous mission right now. There could be evil villains lurking around every corner.
4: Attention visitors! The legendary sword of Captain Whitebeard will go on display in 5 minutes.
3: Ha-ha! I gotta go!
2: That is not a nice little bird.
1: Ryan, do you see anything?
3: Where is the sword display? I've looked everywhere.
1: Turn around.
3: Oh, be right back.
1: Where are you going?
5: Is this thing on?
1: Ryan, what are you doing?
5: 392 years ago, a precious sword was lost to the bottom of the ocean. But now it has been found. Whitebeard was literally the last person to touch this sword. And now, ladies and gentlemen, may I present Whitebeard's sword.
3: Don't mind me.
4: Attention visitors. Pirate Pete is now signing autographs by our main ship exhibit.
3: Pirate Pete?
1: Don't even think about it.
3: Wait for me! Oh, man. This line goes on forever. I'm never going to get my poster signed.
1: Ryan, what are you doing? You're supposed to be guarding the sword.
3: I was just there.
1: Yeah, I know. But you can't just leave it unguarded.
3: It's fine. The thing is so big, no one could possibly steal it.
6: The sword! It's gone!
3: Oh.
1: You have to find that sword.
3: But what about my autograph?
1: Seriously?
3: What happened?
1: Someone stole Whitebeard's sword.
3: Who could have done such a thing?
2: I might have a clue.
3: Not now, Mom.
2: But I think I...
3: Who would plunder this priceless pirate prize? Who would steal this sensational swashbuckling saber? Who would take this tantalizing treasure? Who would...
1: We have a lead.
3: What?
1: Someone just called in a tip.
3: What? Who?
7: Oh.
8: The boss wants you here.
9: What's going on?
1: Someone stole the sword, and Mrs. DeFrades thinks she knows who.
9: Well, what are you waiting for? Bring her in. You did what? Ryan, I gave you one job, but instead you run off to get an autograph?
3: In my defense, it was Pirate Pete's autograph, and I didn't even get it.
9: How could you?
3: Did you want me to get you one too?
9: No! I want you to stop being so selfish. A good agent never puts his wants above the needs of the mission.
1: Guess that makes you a bad agent.
9: Today, yes, it does.
1: But don't worry, sir. We do have one team member who knows what's important. Mrs. DeFrades, tell him about your lead.
2: Well, when I got to the crime scene, I found this.
9: A feather?
2: A feather belonging to the one and only... Hold on. Matey McCaw!
9: Wait, you think a bird stole the sword?
2: Yes,
3: but Matey is the nicest, kindest, sweetest little bird who ever sailed the seven seas. He would never steal a sword.
2: Trust me, that bird is not as innocent as he looks.
9: Well, there's only one way to find out. Ryan, I want you and your mom to head back to Pirate Fest and find that bird.

0: How'd it go, boys? Did you bring back me treasure?
1: See for yourself!
0: Ha! Excellent! At last! Ever since I was a boy, I dreamed of being the most feared pirate who ever lived.
2: Hey, look at that little dweeby sailor.
0: But nobody believed in me. Instead, they laughed at me. It was then I decided to be the most powerful pirate who ever lived. Then, nobody would laugh at me. Nobody. Nobody! And now... Now! The moment I've waited me whole life for. All the pirate power in the world will soon be mine!

0: What? Oh, that's it. There's only one thing left to try. Matey, find me a can of Barnacle Begone, the number one barnacle remover for all your barnacle problems.
1: And that's why you should always check the gas before you leave.
2: Are you okay?
3: I'm fine.
2: I know this day hasn't gone like you hoped, sweetie.

0: I wanted to watch my show, but Pix kept talking. I wanted to hold the sword, but it wouldn't come loose. I wanted Pete's autograph, but then Bradburn got mad and yelled at me. He even had the nerve to call me selfish.
1: Well, you have been pretty focused on what you want today. Maybe you'd feel better if you thought more about helping others.
0: Nope, I'm pretty sure I just want a signed poster. But I'll think about it.
1: Good. Now about that bird. I think I know how to catch him.
2: Ah, find the barnacle, be gone! Find the barnacle, be gone!

0: steals candy from my baby. There. All right, Bird, you're going to talk.
1: Nothing to say, nothing to say.
2: Matey, how could you? You're not like this, you're a good bird. Now just tell me where the sword is and we'll let you...
3: No!
0: All right, Bird, is that how it's going to be? You're going to tell us where that sword is, or...
4: He's in love.
1: Oh, brother.
5: Matey, will you tell this pretty bird where the sword is?
0: Pretty bird!
1: Squawk.
6: Do we have any more hammers?
0: Okay, here's the plan.
6: Where's Matey? What's taking so long? Ow! Oh, me good foot!
2: Not so fast, Pete. I've just got two questions for you. One, how could you? And two, will you sign my poster?
6: You want me autograph? How's this? Get them, boys!
2: Aha! Uh-huh.
6: What good will a little spoon do ya? Get her, boys!
0: Where's my purse?
1: Dating. Ugh, it's for the birds.
2: No!
0: Wow, this is incredible. Did you do this?
7: I think you got the wrong impression.

0: it. No, not that one. This isn't it. Ah! Which one is it? Not this one.
1: Oh, so that's how you do the ribbon stitch.
0: An autographed Pirate Pete poster!
2: Okay, now this is just getting weird.
3: What are you two doing? Get him!
0: Mom! I found your purse!

0: Nobody destroys a dock my son's standing on. Coming, sweetie.
1: Only one who is truly selfless can wield Whitebeard's sword.
2: Run for your lives!
0: Nice try!
3: Here you go, Mom.
0: Oh, Ryan, thank you so much.
3: No problem. You're worth it. And you were right. I have been pretty selfish lately. It actually felt pretty good to think about someone else for a change.
0: Well, it's a good thing you did, because you also saved this.
3: An autographed Pirate Pete poster? But how?
0: Why do you think I was at Pirate Fest in the first place? I knew how much he meant to you, so I made sure I was first in line to get an autograph for you.
3: Thanks, Mom. You're the best.
4: Hide me. Squawk! Squawk! Where'd you go? Where'd you go? Squawk!
3: Oh, by the way, Pix, congratulations.
5: Hi, I'm Kendra, and this is my brother Jeremy, and we are the writers of Ryan DeFrady's Secret Agent. In today's lesson, Ryan battled a greedy old pirate and learned the danger of being selfish.
3: I wanted to watch my show, but Pix kept talking. I wanted to hold the sword, but it wouldn't come loose. I wanted Pete's autograph, but then Bradburn got mad and yelled at me.
5: It's hard not to be selfish. Putting others first takes some work.
6: But doing so is important to God and makes everyone happy.
5: The Bible tells us an amazing story that illustrates this really well.
6: One day, God's people were about to go into battle against a mighty army. God warned his people that after they battle, they should not keep any of the enemy's gold for themselves.
5: While the battle raged, a soldier named Achan found a pile of gold and some cool clothes. Tempted, he disobeyed God and hid what he found in his own tent. God's people defeated the mighty army that day, but Achan's selfishness would soon bring trouble.
6: A few days later, God's people came across another evil army. This time, the evil army was small and tiny.
5: Despite their small size, the evil army defeated God's people in battle.
6: The people cried out to God to see why they lost, and God told them it was because Achan had been disobedient and selfishly kept some of the golden clothes. That day, Achan's selfishness cost him his life. Achan had only thought of himself, and because of that, he brought defeat to his people.
5: You see, God takes selfishness pretty seriously. But if you ask him, he'll show you how to put others first.
6: Thanks for joining us today. We hope you'll come back again next time on Ryan DeFrady's Secret Agent.

0: I'm Father Anthony Mihalik, host of Living in the Light of Christ. On this week's program, we center on the revelation of divine mercy given by Christ to Saint Faustina. And we come to you right here on Catholic TV, America's Catholic television network.
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3: Hi everyone, I'm Kevin Elson on the island of Oahu in Honolulu, Hawaii, and I'm at the Cathedral Basilica of Our Lady of Peace. This cathedral, which was established in the 1840s, is home to the mortal remains of St. Marian Cope, who was instrumental in serving the needs of those suffering from leprosy, not only here on this island, but also over in the leper colony on Molokai. She took over that position in Molokai after St. Damien de Bustere died of leprosy. A first-class relic of St. Damien can also be found here in this cathedral. This is just one of the many Catholic destinations we take you to every week to show you the history, beauty, and treasures of the Catholic faith. So please join us every week for Catholic Destinations right here on the Catholic Television Network.

0: Imagine you're a king. You're the ruler of an English territory in the 15th century. Suddenly, a messenger on horseback arrives from a faraway place. He's carrying an important announcement written on a scroll. Your territory owes a large debt due at the end of the month. But here's the problem. How would you know if this message is authentic? This is actually a very old problem. Proving the legitimacy of written correspondence was a challenge for thousands of years. When communication over vast distances takes days, weeks, or months, it becomes vitally important to know if the information you're getting is accurate or coming from the right source. People in ancient times needed to develop a system for authentication of documents. A document could be written by a true author, but the document itself could be tampered with. A carefully inserted not could really mess up a document. Also, the document could be entirely fabricated, meaning the purported author never even created it in the first place. The use of a seal to solve this problem can be traced back all the way to ancient Mesopotamia. Clay would be pressed with engraved or carved cylinders to prove the legitimacy of tablets. These carved cylinders had intricate designs that were difficult to replicate. Then, in the Middle Ages, the use of wax seals began. At first only reserved for the wealthy or ruling class, warm wax would be poured and used to seal up the document. Then, the wax would be pressed with a metal seal, leaving a unique and distinct mark. If the wax had been broken, it would mean that the document had been opened and read or manipulated. The metal seal device is referred to as the seal matrix or die. This would be a one-of-a-kind, unique, and complicated design. Sometimes these seals were created in the form of a ring. This type of seal is called a signet ring. There's even a reference to one in the book of Genesis. It says, "Removing his signet ring from his hand, Pharaoh put it on Joseph's hand." A seal or signet ring would carry the mark of the king. It showed the presence and the authority of the royalty. These seals speak of the authenticity of a message and a person. There's an old tradition of pilgrims receiving a tattoo when traveling to Jerusalem for the first time. Pilgrims would get the Jerusalem cross tattoo to prove they'd traveled to the Holy Land. The Jerusalem cross is a bit intricate, and it proved the authenticity of a pilgrimage. This tattoo meant the trip and the experience changed them forever. As seals became used more and more by everyday people, they've become a sign of recognition of friendship and community. The seal has the power to bring together friends and represent fraternity. It's hard to hear about these traditions and not think of the seals of old that verified the authenticity of a message and their author. Could other signs on the body signify a spiritual reality, a seal on the soul?
1: This is the Catechism of the Catholic Church. It's the official summary written by the Church of everything Catholics believe. But if the contents of this catechism are unlocked, it can change the world. We believe the catechism isn't a dry, dusty textbook. It's a gift. It's the faithful echo of a God who desires to reveal himself to us. We're creating content that's relevant, watchable, the type of content you want to share with your friends. And all of this will be free to the world and translated into multiple languages.
2: Relationships are that way for sure. It's about getting to know someone and then trusting that person.
3: Relaciones son así. Se trata de conocer a alguien y luego confiar en
4: él. Dépendez fréquemment de la foi des gens en lui et en son pouvoir.
5: Um dia da fé nas pessoas nele. Jesus também foi modelo de fé porque confiou.
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0: Coming up this week on The Gist.
1: So I have my notes on a paper towel because I was too lazy to bring my backpack in, which had like a notebook. But even if I wrote it in a notebook, I wouldn't be able to see it anyway, because when I write it, then I have to go like this to see it.
0: Harrison Butker from the Kansas City Chiefs. Do I have that right? Oh, I have a cheat sheet. Wait, it's on a paper
2: let's
0: towel.
2: Take out your,
0: I can't read it.
2: Can you
0: right,
2: read
0: yeah,
2: that?
0: It is Butker. I said it right. Join us when we'll be here to give you The Gist.

0: In the Old Testament, God's presence often takes on the appearance of fire. God appears to Moses in a burning bush, and God leads the Hebrews in the desert as a pillar of fire.
1: The prophets also foretold of an outpouring of the Spirit of God, which was often referred to as fire. We start to see this prophecy being alluded to in the New Testament, where we hear how Jesus experienced this outpouring. What was truly remarkable was Jesus promised that all of God's people would experience this outpouring of the fire too.
0: John the Baptist said he had baptized with water, but that one would come after him who baptizes in the Holy Spirit and fire. This person is Jesus. And Jesus said he came to set the world on fire. And he also spoke of a cleansing fire.
1: Jesus promised the apostles he would send the Holy Spirit. And at Pentecost, in the form of tongues as of fire, the Holy Spirit rests on the disciples. Jesus established a sacrament through which we experience the fullness of the fire of God, or the Holy Spirit.
0: The spiritual tradition of the church has retained this symbolism of fire as one of the most expressive images of the Holy Spirit's actions. Jesus offers us life in the Holy Spirit. Through baptism, we enter into the body of Christ, the church, and the dwelling of the Holy Spirit begins in us. But there is another sacrament that is connected to this fire of the Holy Spirit.
1: Confirmation is the sacrament instituted by Jesus Christ through which Christians are sealed with the Holy Spirit. Confirmation is one of three sacraments of initiation, and it is necessary for the completion of baptismal grace. It's important to know that confirmation and baptism are deeply connected. Even the name confirmation signifies that this sacrament strengthens and confirms baptismal grace. It perfects it. Confirmation is the sacrament which deepens the work of the Holy Spirit in us.
0: Confirmation roots us more deeply in the divine life of the Trinity and incorporates us more firmly into Christ. It also strengthens our bond with the church, associates us more closely with her mission, and helps us bear witness to the Christian faith in words accompanied by our deeds.
1: To understand the sacrament of the Holy Spirit, we should see it as both an anointing and a seal. Very early in the church, to better signify the gift of the Holy Spirit, an anointing with perfumed oil called chrism was added to the laying on of hands. This anointing highlights the name Christian, which means anointed, and comes from Christ himself, whom God anointed with the Holy Spirit. This rite of anointing has continued ever since.
0: Anointing is rich in meaning throughout the Bible and represents the Spirit and anointing of God. Oil was used for anointing priests, kings, or prophets. By this anointing, a Christian receives the mark, the seal of the Holy Spirit, from the bishop, who is the ordinary minister of the sacrament of confirmation.
1: Confirmation brings an increase and deepening of baptismal grace. So what effect does the sacrament have?
0: In addition to rooting us more deeply in the life of God, confirmation unites us more firmly to Christ and increases the gifts of the Holy Spirit in us.
1: The gifts of the Holy Spirit are wisdom, understanding, counsel, fortitude, knowledge, piety, and fear of the Lord.
0: Confirmation renders our bond with the church more perfect, and it gives us the special strength of the Holy Spirit to spread and defend the faith by word and action as true witnesses of Christ.
1: Through confirmation, we experience in a deeper way the fire of the Holy Spirit. Christians are sealed with the Holy Spirit through

0: through the sacrament of confirmation.
1: This is the Catechism of the Catholic Church. It's the official summary written by the Church of everything Catholics believe. But if the contents of this catechism are unlocked, it can change the world. We believe the Catechism isn't a dry, dusty textbook. It's a gift. It's the faithful echo of a God who desires to reveal himself to us. We're creating content that's relevant, watchable, the type of content you want to share with your friends. And all of this will be free to the world and translated into multiple languages.
2: Relationships are that way for sure. 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
3: Relaciones son así. Se trata de conocer a alguien y luego confiar en ese.
4: Dépendez fréquemment de la foi des gens en lui et en son pouvoir.
5: Em dia da fé nas pessoas nele. 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
1: I am due to give a talk in approximately 10 minutes, and I don't know where I put my homily. It's really good. I've worked on it for 2 weeks getting ready for this retreat, but I can't see it anywhere.
0: Watch We've Got to Talk right here on Catholic TV.
2: Graduation. You ever notice there's really two ways that people look at graduation? Like, if you hated school, graduation might mean you're free forever. I'm out of here. But if you had a plan for after school, you know, graduation might mean it's just a new beginning, like you're ready to start your career. Graduating soon. Some people think the same about the sacrament of confirmation. They think that confirmation, especially if they received it as a teenager, is just like you're done going to class. But that's not exactly it at all. Confirmation isn't just this graduation. Yeah, I'm out of here. I'm out of here soon.
3: So the sacrament of confirmation strengthens us because it's preparing us to be sent forth. See, confirmation completes baptism because confirmation and baptism point to the Eucharist. So rather than an end, it's really a beginning. For many of us who have already received baptism and the Eucharist, confirmation is a beginning of our fully initiated life in Christ and in the church. So strengthened by confirmation, we're sent out to witness to Jesus, to continue growing in our faith, and to continue serving others and the church. The Catechism says in paragraph 1316,
4: confirmation perfects baptismal grace. It is the sacrament which gives the Holy Spirit in order to root us more deeply in the divine filiation, incorporate us more firmly into Christ, strengthen our bond with the Church, associate us more closely with her mission, and help bear witness to the Christian faith in words accompanied by deeds.
3: So, confirmation and baptism are deeply connected because at baptism, we receive baptismal grace and become temples of the Holy Spirit. So, like, take these three ropes, for example. Individually, if I handed them to you like this, like, they'd be a lot easier to cut. I could cut it with this knife. See how easy it is? See, individually. But if I take these three cords and I were to weave them together into a single strand, now it's much harder to cut. So through baptism, we receive the Holy Spirit, and through confirmation, we receive a strengthening of something that we already have. And we're strengthening confirmation by being more closely associated with the church's mission and by being sent out to spread and proclaim Jesus Christ through our words and deeds. So if by graduation, you think that confirmation just means you're done learning or growing in your faith, then yeah, you're really missing out. But if by graduation you mean that confirmation strengthens us and prepares us to be sent out, that we're ready now to be sent out on mission, then yeah, you have a better understanding of what confirmation really is. Confirmation strengthens us to go and share Jesus Christ and the Holy Spirit with others. And this is how Christians are sealed with the Holy Spirit through the sacrament of confirmation.

Hello, everyone. Monet Souza here to invite you to watch this week's episode of Anchored. We are joined with our wonderful guest, the Nielsens. I had the joy of sitting down with this lovely family of six to discuss marriage, family life, and so much more. Tune in for Anchored this week here on Catholic TV, America's Catholic Television Network.

0: Oh, perfect.
1: Maybe you have one of these names like I do where you have a hard time ordering coffee because I have this weird situation where it's like Edwin or Edman. Is it Edmund with an O or a U? And I'm not really invested that much in the coffee that I want to have like a full conversation about how to spell my name. The shot looks great. I love the shot. So obviously your name's really important and special to you, but there's this tradition in the church of taking on a saint's name for confirmation. And why do we do this practice? Well, it's obviously to make your coffee order much easier, which is why I chose the Saint Rudolph Aquavivian, Saint Artaxus of Sirmium, Saint Olaf the Thick. Okay, so no, the tradition of taking on saints' names is not to make your coffee order easier to kind of like say and work through that whole process. So the practice of taking on a saint name for confirmation actually is a really special thing, and it's something that can help strengthen your relationship with Jesus Christ and the Holy Spirit. So confirmation names can be a special part of the process of receiving confirmation. So you can choose a saint you connect with or look up to, someone you aspire to be like, or you could choose a saint who is an intercessor for something you might need particular prayers for. So for instance, Saint Michael the Archangel is patron saint of soldiers and the military. Saint Christopher is patron saint of travelers. Things like that, you could pick someone who, a saint who would provide specific prayers and intercessions for you and your situation. And this is a practice that takes some of its influence from this practice in the Bible of people being renamed. So for instance, Abram becomes Abraham, or Saul gets renamed Paul. And the Catholic Encyclopedia even notes that as far back as the 1500s in England, you can see records of people using confirmation names to buy land. They could use their saint names in legal documents. In some places, the church seeks to preserve the link between baptism and confirmation by encouraging people to use their baptismal name at the moment of confirmation. The Catechism says in paragraph 1303, "Confirmation brings an increase and deepening of baptismal grace. It unites us more firmly to Christ, it increases the gifts of the Holy Spirit in us, but it also renders our bond with the church more perfect." When the apostles received the Holy Spirit from Jesus at Pentecost, they were all gathered together. The church was together in community. And in the same way, when we receive the sacrament of confirmation, we receive this outpouring, this strengthening of the Holy Spirit that completes our baptismal grace. But we also receive this strengthening of our bond with the church, the community of believers in the body of Christ. And so in the same way, like, we can look to the saints to strengthen our relationship with Jesus. We can look to them as role models. And by taking on a saint name, this is a practice that helps strengthen our bond with the church and also reminds us that we are not doing discipleship with Jesus alone. Jesus is with you, but that relationship is with him and the body of Christ. But also the practice of taking on a saint name reminds us of this, that we are not doing this in isolation and we're not alone.

0: sure this is gonna work?
1: Absolutely. I'll switch this bag of sand with the Pope Francis bobblehead doll, and a door will open to reveal the greatest secret of all time. If not, we'll be crushed by a giant boulder.
0: Crushed by a giant boulder? World's greatest secret?

0: risk, but the reward of the world's greatest secret.
1: Which, by the way, is what?
0: The purpose and meaning of life.
1: The purpose and meaning of whose life?
0: Everybody's. You know, life in general.
1: I'm kind of more interested in the purpose and meaning of my life.
0: Yeah, me too.
1: Well?
0: It didn't work. Run.
2: Welcome to Catholic Central. I'm Kai.
3: And I'm Libby.
2: When we talk about the meaning and purpose of life,
3: we're usually less into what people in general are called to and more focused on what am I called to?
2: What's my purpose in life? How do I live it out?
3: We have this feeling that who I am is somehow connected to the why I am, that my talents, passions, and dreams are clues to why I was born and what my life will end up meaning.
2: We worry about our goals and choices. Which college? What job? Should I switch to decaf?
3: We worry that if we make the wrong choice, we're doomed.
2: Life is an adventure. It should be a fun one and have a happy ending. The good news is you're not an accident in a random universe, but are created by a benevolent God with unique gifts and a unique purpose for being here.
3: We all have a gift to give, a lesson to teach, a story to tell. In seeking the deepest truth of ourselves, we discover how God has made each of us to make a difference in the lives of others and in a world that needs you.
2: The glory of God, says St. Irenaeus, is the human person fully alive. And God is constantly giving us opportunities to step more fully into our destiny. It's God's will for each of us, and it's not a one-time chance for us to make or break.
3: At every stage of life, whether you're an introvert, an extrovert, or can't decide, there's a reason we're alive. Something we're to give or to receive. And the real question is, what that is.
2: I'm glad you asked, Libby. I've prepared a comprehensive 82-part plan to discern our purpose. First things first, we're going to need a sensory deprivation tank.
3: Whoa. It's actually a lot simpler than that, Kai.
2: Don't.
3: Catholics have been thinking about this a long time. They've got it down to 5 steps. You don't even need to be Catholic to follow them, and no deprivation tank required.
2: Sounds too easy, but okay.
3: Step 1, pray. Pray and develop a relationship with God. God is the one who created us to live full lives, lives with meaning and love.
2: And like in all relationships, communication is key. Setting time aside to pray, to talk to God and listen, opens up our hearts to hear the ways that the Holy Spirit will lead us to the truest places inside us.
3: Which leads us to step 2. Look at your life and experiences. What brings you the most joy? What do you hope that people will remember about you when you die?
2: I hope they remember the joy I experienced from my dinosaur puppet collection.
3: This is about personality and talents, what you love doing, what you're good at. Maybe it's physics or music or telling stories or the way you have with people, your calm, your humor.
2: Yep, dinosaur puppeteering. Oh boy, it's so fun to be here.
3: And you're so good at it. Step 3, learn about the possibilities. There's so much we can learn about what God is calling us to by reading, watching videos, or exploring the world. When we see how others live, we come to understand the challenges and rewards they experience.
2: This will help us sort out the options. It might give us some insight into what we long for in our lives, that something more, which will connect us to something greater than ourselves. Which brings us to step 4, talking with others.
3: As you discover more about what speaks to you and all the different possibilities, it helps to get some outside perspective.
2: Find people you trust, preferably someone who can be neutral and look at your future objectively. A teacher, a pastor, good friends, elders.
3: People can put you in touch with hidden gifts and blessings you might not have even noticed and give you encouragement and direction for the gifts that energize your life already.
2: And lastly, step 5, pray. Listen for wisdom and perspective.
3: Wasn't pray step 1?
2: Well, yes, but this is a little different. Step 1 is about developing a relationship with God in the first place. Step 5 is about the deepest work of the discernment in the silence of our hearts, real communication and listening.
3: Listening to God. It takes practice and patience. Some people experience God speaking in spectacular ways, like a burning bush.
2: Hey, Libby.
3: An angel.
2: Hey, Libby.
3: Or a voice out of the sky.
4: Hey, Libby.
3: But most of us don't.
2: Most of us, if prayer has opened our hearts, will experience our calling in subtler ways. Through a tweet from an old friend, our achievements or our mistakes. The saxophone guy playing Amazing Grace at the bus stop. A new baby in the family. God is always talking to us. Be watchful and mindful.
3: Our calling might take a different shape than we expected. Look at Luke Skywalker.
2: Yes! Luke Skywalker grew up as a moisture farmer. He was focused on farming and fixing things and bullseyeing 2-meter-long rats for pest control.
3: And then one day Obi-Wan and the Force intervene and give him a new way to use his talents and experiences.
2: Farming a rebellion and saving the galaxy by bullseyeing a 2-meter-wide exhaust port and becoming a Jedi Knight.
3: Which brings us to our last and maybe most important point of the day. This discernment process isn't just an aptitude test like you might take at school or online. It's about discovering our purpose in the larger sense of the word.
2: It's not just about what to do for a living. It's about how we are in relationship with others and with all of creation.
3: The Catechism of the Catholic Church sums up what we've been saying.

0: Today, like this. It says our common purpose is to know, love, and serve God and one another.
1: And we do this by seeking out the most passionate version of ourselves and bringing it with love, fully alive to God's world.
0: In finding our purpose for ourselves, it serves the greater good and serves God, the source of all good.
1: And because we're always evolving, repeating the five steps can keep on guiding us whenever the path takes a turn. By developing and deepening our relationship with God,
0: looking at our lives and experiences,
1: exploring the possibilities that are out there, talking with others,
0: and praying for wisdom and perspective.
1: That way, even though you'll

0: and there'll be lots of hard work, you can get through it with confidence and strength to bear the burdens and come to places of blessing.
1: So the world's greatest secret? Not so secret anymore. Discover your God-given purpose for a life of meaning, joy, and love.
2: Crushed by a boulder?
1: For Catholic Central, I'm Libby.
2: And I'm Kai.
0: See you next time.
2: Wow, that wasn't a big boulder.
1: It was small.
2: It was a pebble, more like.

0: beauty. We read in the Book of Wisdom, "For from the greatness and the beauty of created things, their original author by analogy is seen." That's from the Book of Wisdom. You know, they say that beauty is in the eye of the beholder, but there are some places and moments and things in this life that cannot help but captivate everyone, like here. St. Thomas Aquinas gave a very simple definition for beauty: id quod visum placet, that which upon being seen pleases. I am pleased beyond words to be standing here on the island of Oahu as we look upon this glorious scene, part of the wonder of God's creation here on earth. And being seen, it is pleasant. It's beautiful. I don't know about you, but I can't help but think of God the Creator as I look out on this expanse. How good is the good God in fashioning such delight for our senses? As I say, the Book of Wisdom puts it succinctly: for from the greatness and beauty of created things, their original author, by analogy, is seen.
1: My name is Father Cy Peterka. I'm a Vincentian priest, and I dedicate myself to Mary and consecrate myself to her because we're just finishing a year of faith. And if we look for a model of faith, if we look for one who can bring us and show us how to grow closer to the Lord, it is the Blessed Mother. Devotion to the miraculous medal has been a part of my life, a part of my mother's life. And so I am so grateful for all that Mary does and how she shows us how to live. And that's why I want to dedicate myself to Mary. Amen.
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0: So here's what we're going to do on this one. I'm going to give you a challenge, and then we're going to write out our ideas, and then we're going to share them. Like right there on the spot, we're going to spend as much time as we need writing. Here's the prompt. Are you ready?
1: Okay, I'm ready.
0: Why should someone do total consecration to Jesus through Mary, and how has it changed your life? Ready? Go. What'd you think? I mean, that was a challenge.
1: It was good, and I challenged

0: myself not to say the obvious, oh, to grow closer to Jesus. You know, like that's, it's very easy to want to distill it down to that phrase. Well, so I'm like, I don't want to do that. I want to be more specific than that. Like how does it help me to grow closer?
1: I think it's worthwhile to summarize it that way. For people who aren't familiar, we threw it out there quickly. Assuming people have listened to us in the past talk about total consecration, what is total consecration to Jesus through Mary? And summarizing it, you have to distill it simply. It's a way of giving your life completely to Jesus Christ through the hands of his mother, looking to Mary as our teacher and our guide, because she knew Jesus best when they were on this earth. And so looking to his mom, we can learn how to best serve him, live for him. And I think a lot of people struggle with it because it's like, well, I can read scripture and I'm going to church and I'm doing all these other things. Why do I have to do that as well? And so that's kind of where the question was coming from. We're also bringing it up because through rosaryarmy.com, through schoolofmary.com, schoolofmary.com, we have a course for people to go through total consecration. And as this is being released, it's coinciding with a new cycle of preparation for total consecration, which is 33 days of preparation leading up to typically a Marian feast day, when you can make that commitment to consecrate yourself, your life, your family to Jesus through Mary. And so we're going to start, as we're recording this, it'll be February 20th this year, right? And it ends on the Feast of the Annunciation, which is typically on March 25th, but it
0: traditionally
1: it is
0: always on March 25th, yeah. But sometimes that feast day can be
1: like last year.
0: Abrogated, yeah. Is that the term?
1: Last year it got moved.
0: So, move it around.
1: So we're doing this because if you've ever thought about it, if this shows up on your YouTube feed, if it shows up on your podcast downloads and you've never done it before, maybe this is an opportunity because you could jump over to School of Mary and actually go through these things.
0: Right. So I would like to start out by saying, because I've asked this question to a coworker at the school where I part-time work.
1: Which are the two questions?
0: Have you ever consecrated to Jesus through Mary before? And a common response is, no, I don't really know what that is. And it sounds a little intimidating.
1: Yeah, yeah. It is.
0: It sounds advanced.
1: It can be a little intimidating.
0: Advanced Catholicism. So how do we make that sound a little more approachable?
1: And that's the reason for the questions.
0: Non-intimidating, you know. And it depends on kind of where you are in your journey. Like, how long have you been Catholic? Maybe you're a new Catholic and you're still on fire and you have all this energy and you're like, yeah, give it to me. I want to do everything. I want to be like the biggest Catholic I could possibly be. Or maybe you're plateauing out and you feel like something is missing or that there's something greater and you're not in it and you feel like you're just on the outside of it. And like, well, I don't know what it is. I'm going to Mass. I'm checking the boxes, but maybe there's a greater, more fervent way of living out my Catholicism.
1: Should a new Catholic, should a recent convert do this?
0: My answer to this is any Catholic can do this at any level of their faith, because what this will do for them is simply advance them further and deeper, depending on whatever their starting point is for consecration. It's for every Catholic.
1: I would say here's a good reminder, and it's something that even though we sort of knew it when we did it, we didn't actually do this. If you are a new Catholic, or if you kind of been lukewarm and you just want to re-energize, the idea of this is it's not a one and done thing. The idea is that you would do the preparation steps and then reconsecrate yourself, renew your consecration every year. That's not something that we necessarily did. I think that it's necessary because if you are a new Catholic and you don't fully understand what you're doing when you go through this, or you don't understand the readings, or they seem a little bit more advanced than what you're used to, it's in over time that they become more familiar, that you start to, it's just like reading scripture. I mean, you read the same scripture passage 20 times, you're going to start getting more out of it. So,
0: well, it's a little bit like when you get married, you have that giant, you know, wedding ceremonies, the marriage, and then every year you celebrate the marriage. You celebrate the holy matrimony with a wedding anniversary. And every year that you revisit and remember and reconnect back to when you exchange those vows.
1: And why you exchange those vows.
0: And why you exchange, you're renewing that commitment. But you're a little older every time. You're different every year that you celebrate the anniversary because you have more life

0: experience under your belt. Well, there is a similar reality that occurs with renewing one's consecration, especially if you've done it once and maybe you haven't done it again, but you're different.
1: Yeah.
0: And you're changed and you're older and you've suffered more and you've received grace more. And that changes the way that you can basically saturate in the beauty of this tradition of consecration to Jesus through his holy mother. But yeah. I definitely think we should, I want to hear how you answered.
1: What did you answer first? Because I threw out two questions. I said, why do it for someone who hasn't done it before? Why do total consecration to Jesus? And then how have you changed? Were you drawn to answer one of those questions first?
0: Well, I just stayed with the first one. What I might say to somebody who maybe isn't familiar with it. I would say, if you want to learn how to better separate yourself from the despairs of the world, to sort of not live in fear of what's like the dumpster fire that's happening all around us, but to sort of see it, but also live more detached from those things, consecration can help you learn how to do that. It has for me. And so there's such a beautiful discipline that's inside of this devotional practice. And it's not required. You don't have to do this. It's just wonderful if you do. You know, it's a beautiful option.
1: There's graces that come from it.
0: If you do it.
1: Just like you don't have to go to adoration of the Blessed Sacrament,
0: exactly.
1: But there's wonderful graces if you do.
0: Exactly. I also said, if you want to challenge yourself with a greater spiritual discipline in your everyday circumstances. So everyone has a different life. They have a different career commitment, or maybe they're stay-at-home parent. It doesn't matter what your daily circumstances are. This devotional practice sort of just works with whatever you bring to the table. It just molds into your life, and you can just learn the relationship, how to orient yourself to Jesus through his mother, no matter where you are. So it's very adaptable to that. It's not just for those who want to live like the third holy orders or something, you know, like there's so many ways that you can live a third order and not, especially if you're married or you're single and you're not a priest or a religious, and you just want to know how deep can you go and how serious can you live your faith. This is so adaptable that I love it. It just follows you wherever you go. I would also challenge someone with it, to learn what it means to live inside of a relationship with your Holy Mother. So this was something that means a lot to me, especially coming from a Protestant sort of I came from a more Protestant background before I kind of re-embraced Catholicism, because I was baptized originally as a Catholic, but then I was not raised in the Catholic, so I had more of a Protestant exposure to faith. And then when I fully came into communion with the Catholic Church, I really had to face Mary. And that was a little bit of a learning impediment to me. And so I was not sure, how do I like understand her? How do I approach her? How do I venerate her? How do I love her? Who is she really? This devotional practice really, it slowly reveals answers to those questions. It's not a one and done, to your point earlier. You don't get every answer right away in the one take, but it starts to put everything into a greater focus. Every single year that you renew it, those answers come to you and you feel more comfortable and you see how beautiful it all is. So it kind of sharpens and strengthens and nurtures my relationship with Mary, Mother of God. And it would do that, I think, for anyone who wants to grow in that exact relationship with Mary. And lastly, I said that this devotional practice really helps you grow in humility and decrease in perhaps a struggle you may have with pride. I think we all wrestle with pride and humility. We all've got our own way of defining those.
1: Not me.
0: Things.
1: I'm great at not being prideful.
0: And so depending on where you are with that, this devotional practice really helps you grow in all the right ways to grow in humility, decrease in pride. Wherever you are, wherever your starting points are with that, it definitely reorients and reorders how you're supposed to be feeling with those virtues, like humility, the virtue. Obviously, the most evil vice is pride itself. That is like serious mortal sin. And so this is great to help you sort of get that back in line again. So those are why I think people should do it, because it can do those things. Those are some of the benefits that I kind of readily went to. But what were some of the benefits that you readily jumped to?
1: What's interesting is I wrote down the questions, why do it, and then how have I changed? And I ended up writing down how I've changed first.
0: Okay.
1: And then when I went to go write down why do it, I kind of changed the question for myself and said what I wish people understood about it, which kind of ties into the why do it. I think a big thing that I wish people understood is that it doesn't replace Jesus. And I think when people hear total consecration to Mary, you know, that's an abbreviated way of saying it's total consecration to Jesus through Mary. That we are going to visit the king and we're being accompanied by the queen mother. If you think about how royalty is set up in kingdoms around the world, there might be a king who is in power and his mother is not just some person who is back sewing, you know, quilts somewhere. She's a part of the court. When you go into the court to see the king, oftentimes the queen mother is there. The other members of royalty are there. And to me, there's a comfort in knowing that I can, to your point about humility and growing to be more humble, there's something about going before Jesus. I can always go to Jesus. But there is a lesson and a tool for me to grow in humility when I can say, I know I can go straight to the king, but I'm going to ask for help in doing so. I'm going to ask for someone, will you come along with me? You know, if I'm going to court, I might ask you, Jennifer, will you go with me to court? You know, not that I'm going to court anytime soon, but that's an example, right?
0: And why would you ask?
1: There's a comfort, you know, that to have someone who also maybe knows the ropes a little bit more, who understands things better than I ever will. And that's Mary's role. I mean, I feel like we say it all the time. She knows Jesus better than anyone. Why? Because she held him. She nursed him. She fed him. She bandaged his wounds. She was there when he was conceived. She gave birth to him. She was there when he suffered and died. And she was there when the Holy Spirit came down upon the disciples or the apostles. And, you know, she was there throughout all the major parts of her life. She was the witness. So why wouldn't we want that witness? And then you could easily get into, well, yeah, but then you're talking to a dead person. It's like, well, no, wait a minute. And that's one of my most hated Protestant arguments is like, well, you don't talk to the dead. You don't pray to the dead. Well, do we believe in everlasting life or do we believe in everlasting death? And if we believe that those who have died and are in heaven are experiencing everlasting life, then how are we praying to the dead, if that makes sense? We're praying to saints who are experiencing the beatific vision, who are there in the presence of God. And we believe that Mary is there with Jesus at his right hand as the Queen Mother. And so it doesn't replace Jesus. Just like if you were to die and go to heaven and I were to die and go to heaven, it's not like only one of us gets to be there in heaven, right? We're both in heaven with Jesus now. Well, it stands to reason that Mary's in heaven with her son. And so therefore, when we pray to her, we're praying to her in heaven, in the presence of Jesus Christ in heaven. So it doesn't replace Jesus. I just wish people understood that. I wish people would have the humility to at least say, if I don't believe that, let me give it some consideration and prayer. I mean, I think about when, you know, even though I'm a cradle Catholic, I had been Protestantized in many things and been taught to think Mary was wrong. And the first time I decided I was going to try praying a rosary, I prayed to God. I said, God, if this is not something you want me to do, please hit me upside the head with a 2x4 of clarity. And instead, he opened up all sorts of doors of greater connection to his son, Jesus Christ, because of that. And I will never forget where I was when I prayed that prayer. It was such a life-changing thing. So that was one. The other thing that why do it and what I wish people understood. To me, the Eucharist is different because of total consecration.
0: Ooh, that's

0: It's a good one. Yes, I agree 100%.
1: Yeah, when I go to receive communion, again, I'm approaching Jesus, and I should be approaching him with fear and trembling, and I'm doing so with Mary at my side. And one thing that St. Louis Marie de Montfort writes about, and I don't remember if it was in True Devotion to Mary, most likely was, or if it was in The Secret of the Rosary, but he says, you know, we ask Mary before we receive, and I try to do this every time I'm walking up for communion. I'm saying, Mary, please replace my heart with your heart, because her heart is full of love for her son, Jesus. Replace my soul with your soul, because her soul was given completely for her son. I want to do that as well. Replace my mind with your mind, because her thoughts are focused entirely on Jesus. And I try to place myself within her immaculate heart as I'm receiving Jesus's sacred heart, as she received him at the Annunciation. So it's really hard to receive Jesus knowing I belong to Mary, who, when I say I belong to Mary, she's caring for me. She is caring for me as a piece of property, which sounds terrible, but a piece of property that belongs ultimately to Jesus Christ. And so she's going to take care of me in all ways, because she's ultimately taking care of me so that I can be given to her son when I die. So why did it resonate with you when I said that? That surprised me.
0: Because it was St. Louis de Montfort's writings on that very topic of how to receive the Eucharist when you are getting ready to make your consecration. I mean, he writes beautifully about this point, and he guides you into that very fitting and humble approach that you should really strive to take. And you really have to think about it, because, mm-hmm. I mean, we've all been to Mass. We've all been guilty of having wandering, distracting thoughts, and we have to fight against it. You know, we're weak, we're human. I try to use all those moments, like literally the procession towards the Eucharist. That is your moment to like, okay, get my act together, get my brain where it needs to be. So I am putting myself before our Lord. And like you, I am begging our mothers, like, I know I'm imperfect. I try to be free of sin in this moment. You know, I try to participate in the confiteor prayers before Mass to really be as holy as I can be, but I know I'm imperfect. But Mary, you're perfect. You can edify me. You could increase my value because of who you are. And it's like I'm clinging to the mother. Will you please escort me to your son? Yeah. I know I am not worthy because I'm so full of sin, but you can increase my value. So walk me up to him and help me be little and small, like, because that's who you're little and small, but the greatest. And that's what ultimately defeats the enemy, is humility, because that is the antidote to pride, is humility. So be small, be little. And that's where it's just beautiful. So I love that you brought up, it changes the way you can revere our Eucharistic Lord in every Mass.
1: The last thing I wrote down is, it's the only self-help program that has lasted a lifetime, and or can,
0: yeah.
1: You
0: know,
1: since you do it.
0: That's great.
1: So like I've done a lot of workout programs, right? Lost weight many times, and then I've gained it back. This is the only thing that sticks and continues to exponentially grow over time and deepen and improves, even when I'm not actively doing something. So if I do a renewal in February and March every year, it still is having efficacious benefits in June, July, August, September, and on and on. It's the only thing that's stuck. And so if you know, you could pick up all these productivity books and all these things, like I oftentimes do. I'm constantly looking for ways of doing things better and becoming better. This is the most beneficial self-help program. We used to have on the website, because totalconsecration.com is one of our URLs that we have. We used to say that preparation for total consecration was the original complete body makeover or something like that, or the
0: spiritual makeover.
1: Spiritual makeover, yeah. Or something like that. So that's why I do it. Now, how have I changed? I mean, we kind of touched on it a little bit. I would definitely say that it has taught me how to surrender better. I think about right after we first did our consecrations, it was in

0: early 2003 when we made our consecrations. RosaryArmy.com went online the same week I made my consecration. There was a great amount of excitement and surrendering, of saying, I give myself completely to you, and now you're going to do something amazing. And then I would say it kind of flittered away for a few years. Not entirely going away, because I don't want to contradict what I just said a moment ago about how it constantly builds. But I feel as though the amount of benefit coincides with the amount of fervor that you put into it. So it never goes away. But if you don't actively renew your consecration, or if you're not actively trying to implement some of these things, then it might just kind of level out. But I would say in the last 7 years, I was thinking about the fact that when I ended up in an outpatient program in 2018, that was the first time I actually went through a renewal of consecration in many years. And I realized I need Jesus and Mary in my life greater right now, because I was so broken at that moment. I was more broken than I'd ever been in my life. And then I think about, just since that renewal coming up on 7 years ago, how many things they have done in my life, Jesus and Mary have done in my life in those 7 years, including this massive renewal with Rosary Army and the founding of School of Mary and the studio and the podcasting, all the things that we've been doing. So definitely greater surrender. The other thing is my lack of confidence in myself. I don't know if I can do this. I don't know if I can do this. I don't know if I can do this. It ultimately doesn't matter. I may not have I may not have confidence in some area, but if Jesus and Mary want to get something done, I have seen it many times since I consecrated myself, it will happen despite me. Not to spite me,
1: right?
0: But despite me, despite how weak and feeble I might be, they can still make something happen. So it ultimately, that doesn't matter. And then this is the last one. Some of my responsibilities in life may fade. So I may not have to do this part of a job, or even our children. They grow and they get older and they move out and they move on and have their own lives. But consecration is a constant that I can hold on to. And when things aren't working out in life the way I think, I can, it kind of ties into my first part of surrender. I can lean into my consecration and say, I may not know where I'm going or what I'm supposed to be doing or what my path is right now, but I can lead into, I have completely given myself to Jesus and Mary. So they're in kind of in charge.
1: And to your point about that surrender, that is a key term here that I can't emphasize enough. You can almost call it total surrender to Jesus through Mary.
0: Yeah.
1: It's what you're learning how to do. And there is a liberating effect that it has on your soul when you realize it's not all on you. You can rely on the love that Jesus has for you. You start to understand what that means and how to live in it. And so you live in this beautiful, like, detachment of the world, but you live in the world, but you live apart from it. It's like, I feel like I'm living inside of a rosary somehow, which is what I felt when we went to Lourdes a couple of years ago. Like, there's like a bubble around that whole city in France that it's like, the rosary is alive and you're living in the mysteries there. But when I renew my consecration, I touch back into that world of living in that spiritual realm right here in my house.
0: Is that one of the things you wrote down?
1: Well, I basically call it tethering. Like I'm renewing my tether, but the consecration prayers strengthen my tether to Mary. If you are tethered to Mary, you are tethered to Christ. It is safe. It is secure. There is nothing heretical about this devotion. It is ultimately, it's approved by popes and saints. So that's good enough for me. It's well vetted.
0: So how else have you changed?
1: Oh man.
0: What'd you write down?
1: That was really all I wrote about how,
0: what it has
1: done for me. Yeah. It's the tethering. I live inside of the tether, and it helps me to learn how to ponder like Mary has pondered the things that have happened. Like, well, what does that really mean? Especially, you know, I think women have a particular way of pondering things in their heart when they're confronted with a suffering, a pain. Maybe they're deeply concerned over suffering that maybe one of their kids is going through. You know, there are opportunities that life will give you to learn how to ponder and lean into Mary.

0: because Mary is all love and she loves. It's like, okay, well, do I really have to stress out about this? Do I really have to worry about it? What good would it do if I worried and stressed out about what's happening to my kid or what's happening to my dad or my mom or at work or whatever? I got to let this go and surrender. And what that does is it floods your heart back with peace again because you know who's in control.
1: Yeah.
0: And so that's what's so awesome about this devotion. I can't wait to do it again.
1: I would add that as you were talking, one thing that popped in my mind was it makes other devotions easier to do. It has made the times where I have regularly prayed Liturgy of the Hours, it's made it easier. It's made it a goal for us to make sure we pray our rosary every single day and do whatever it takes to be holy. To the fact that we have seen the benefits of our children praying the rosary every day. Not all of our children, but like two or three of our kids, they've now prayed the rosary every day for X number of years. That's pretty amazing. So lots of blessings. And again, we're going through a technical change right now. I mentioned it on a past show where we are moving School of Mary to a new platform. So if you do start the total consecration using our resources, to have no fear, something might get switched halfway through, but you'll still have full access to these things. So go ahead and start doing total consecration. And if you're listening to this after this cycle that we're talking about, there's a list of other times that you might want to start going through total consecration to Jesus through Mary. If you're still not sure about it, pray about it. Having a rosary is a great way of praying about it. Offer up a rosary and say, Mary, if this is something that you want me to do for your son Jesus, or Jesus, if this is something you want me to do with your mom, then pray a rosary about it. You can get a free rosary. 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And we'll make that happen for you. 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And what are your thoughts? Have you consecrated yourself? How have you changed? And what do you wish other people knew? If you're watching this on YouTube, leave comments down below. Or you can always send us emails, feedback@RosaryArmy.com. 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
0: Pray them.
1: And give them away. God bless, folks.
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This week on Personally Speaking, we're delighted to welcome back Rachel Campos Duffy. We've had her and her husband Sean on before. We're delighted to have her back with her new book, All American Patriotism. Please stay with us.

0: Hello and welcome to Personally Speaking. I'm your host, Monsignor Jim Lasanti, and Rachel Campos Duffy joins me now. Rachel is a co-host for Fox and Friends Weekend with Charlie Hurt and Griff Jenkins. She's also a cabinet spouse married for 27 years to her husband, Sean Duffy, who represented Wisconsin in Congress for 10 years and now serves as Transportation Secretary under President Donald Trump. Rachel is also the mom of 9 children, with 5 children still at home, and she's a grandmother. Her latest book is called All American Patriotism, and the subtitle, Celebrating 250 Years of America's Greatness, which features personal reflections from Fox News media personalities about the people, places, the history, and the spirit that makes America the greatest nation in the world. Rachel and her husband, Sean, are practicing Catholics, and their faith is central to their lives. She's here with us today to talk about her life, her family, her Catholic faith, and her new book, All American Patriotism, reflecting on all we have to be thankful for on the 250th anniversary of our great nation. Joining me now, I'm so pleased to welcome back to Personally Speaking, Rachel Campos Duffy. We're here, as I mentioned, with Rachel Campos Duffy. And Rachel, congratulations. Once again, a New York Times bestseller. You guys are amazing. You specifically. Last time we had you and Sean. But this one, it says, Rachel Campos Duffy, it's you, kid. You did it.
1: Yeah. I did it. Yeah, you're so nice. I would have had Sean on this, but, you know, took this job with the administration.
0: I know. He has a full-time job. I heard that. On top of being married and raising kids. But I'm very, very happy about this. And I was specifically taken with when I was getting to that chapter that you had on One Nation Under God. You may or may not know, but on June 11th, the American bishops are consecrating the country for its 250th anniversary to the Sacred Heart of Jesus. And it's just one more way that we're supposed to celebrate this great country. Here's what I want to ask you first, though. Right. I love the book, and I think you guys put out wonderful stuff. But I love this country, and at the same time, I also know that there are things that we know are not perfect. And I look back and how I was raised, and I'm like, you know, when I was a kid, the Vietnam War was going on, wasn't a fan of that, but could protest and still love my country. When Roe versus Wade came about, and I knew that, you know, the unborn deserved to be protected, and I didn't like that decision, so I would do my protesting. But I never, ever, ever stopped loving this country, knowing I was in the best country in the world. I guess what I would say is you celebrate in this book everything that's great about our country, and I love that. But I'm troubled by what I see as a new movement in the country of people who can't separate out the fact that you can disagree with our country, but doesn't mean you hate or turn on the country. You, Rachel, you've been a public person for so long, I got to ask you, what are we supposed to do to get people to see that you can respectfully disagree and still love the best country in the world?
1: Well, you just hit the nail on the head, and there's no better example. I mean, we're celebrating America 250 years, and we can't even get a concert together because, you know, music artists, the people who are benefiting the most from the American dream and all the things that our country secures for us in terms of opportunity and rights, these music artists are wealthy and famous, and they've taken advantage of everything that this country has to offer. And they are playing politics with this. They can't come together. They can't leave. This would actually be this amazing opportunity for, you know, the entertainment business to say, we're going to lead on this. We're going to lead and show that we can agree to disagree, but we can all come together around this flag, around the 250 years. And there's a reason why this isn't happened. Of course, part of it is TDS, Trump Derangement Syndrome. I don't know what it does. It really transforms people in a big way. Yeah. But there's something actually much more insidious that has happened. So I grew up in the 70s, you know, when I was in elementary school, my parents were, my father was a first generation American born here. My mother was an immigrant who became a citizen when I was in kindergarten, and America turned 200 in 1976. And my parents loaded their 4 little kids, up in a station wagon. I still remember we would listen to Donna Summers in the car. It was on A-Track. We would listen to, but we'd also listen to Freddie Fender, who was like the first Mexican-American country singer. And we drove all the way from California, where my dad was stationed, to Philadelphia. And we would stop along the way, and we went to see the Liberty Bell. My parents thought the destination in 1976 was to go to Philadelphia, to where this whole thing began, mm-hmm. and show us Independence Hall and do all this. And you're right. That was in 1976. My parents were deeply troubled by what had happened in 1971, which was, of course, Roe versus Wade and the legalization of abortion. But that didn't mean we couldn't love America.
2: Right.
1: But something happened. And this is what happened. What happened is Howard Zinn and Marxism and, you know, the continuation of the Bolshevik revolution right here in America. And what they did in the 60s, these communists, is they figured out that it wasn't enough to introduce Marxism and anti-Americanism and atheism, which is essentially what Marxism is, and hate for America at the college level. They figured out they needed to get into the teachers' colleges. Mm-hmm. And so the teachers' unions and the teachers' colleges began pushing curriculum without parents knowing. It was all underhandedly done. In fact, Bill Ayers, the guy who started Barack Obama's campaign, is one of those people that started, I can't remember the name of the foundation, the Anaheim Foundation, something to that respect. Can't remember the exact name, mm-hmm. but it was focused on putting Marxist ideology into K-12 curriculum. And they have done it. And they used a book called The People's History, written by Howard Zinn, who is a Marxist. He's now dead, but he is more famous than ever because that book is now about somewhere people think between 65 and 85% of all American history is taught through that book, which is a book that teaches American history through the prism of the oppressed versus the oppressor. Yeah. It's through the prism of Marxism. And it's not about what you were talking about, mm-hmm. which is restoring America, making her better, but always loving her. This is about hating America and tearing it down, fundamentally transforming it, tearing down her statues, defaming her founders and its founding.
0: They're doing a great job of doing that, no doubt about it. I want to ask you, too, though, because you reminded me as you talk about the transformation even of our teachers' unions and teachers' colleges.
1: Yeah.
0: I have any number of people, it's like the story of the Gospels where people would come to Jesus and say, look, I'm with you, but can we keep it on the QT because I don't want to get in trouble with the powers that be. In the same way, I have teachers and principals in the public school education system will say, look, I understand what you're saying, and I agree that the negativity toward our country is ridiculous, but I can't stand up to my union because my union can cut me down. What would you say to the teacher or principal who says, we've gone too far to the left, we need to get back in understanding how great this nation is?
1: Yeah. Well, there's a couple things that they can do. Yeah. I mean, the first thing is we all have to have courage. It's what's lacking most, right? And we have to be willing to sacrifice. You know, our founders sacrificed everything. They by signing that Declaration of Independence, they were committing treason.
0: Yes.
1: They could have, you know, and not one of them renounced it, by the way. Yeah. Many of them were left, you know, poor, their homes were burned down. They were persecuted by the British, who were in charge at the time. So a lot of bad things happened, but they had the courage and they stood up for it. Now you can also move to a red state. People in Texas don't have the same problems that people in Brooklyn have, trying to teach American history. It's just a fact. And the other thing, the most important thing I think they can do is start thinking about, a classical Catholic Christian school, mm-hmm. and using their gifts, their skills, their education, all that experience into this new way of teaching, which is, you know, founded in not just understanding America's founding, but understanding that it's our founding rests on Western civilization's founding, right? And Western civilization, as you know, is a Christian endeavor. And so that is really at the heart of it. And there's a lot of hope because a lot of parents after COVID and are returning to those principles and are making great sacrifices to put their kids in those kinds of schools. Yes. But we need those educators willing to, you

0: sometimes get paid a little less money in order to teach proper American history and Western civilization.
1: Rachel Campos Duffy is our guest, and the book is called, as I pointed out, All American Patriotism. I want to point out to our listeners and viewers, Rachel, I think importantly, that you have a beautiful introduction, a foreword in the book by Erica Kirk. I mention that because I am old enough to have remembered the assassination of John F. Kennedy, and I remember that even though he was, to that time, considered a liberal Democrat, the truth is his liberalism right now would be considered conservative. But I mention that because the whole world and the whole country was right behind this widow, Jackie Kennedy, because she had seen her husband cut down. I mention that because when I preached after Charlie Kirk had been killed about what I loved and respected in that man, I got grief, even from people sometimes in the church, but in the whole society, this strange reaction of people who were in some way happy that this voice was silenced. This is so un-American. This is so wrong. You could disagree with Charlie. Charlie would talk to anybody and debate anybody. But to take this man and not be so sad that his life has been taken, it's mind-blowing to me. And it's the America that we're trying to bring back to an appreciation for human life. You live through, you love Charlie. What would you make of the fact that people celebrate his passing?
0: I know, it's so awful. You know, as awful as JFK's assassination was, and it was horrible for the nation. And by the way, I think JFK looks better as time goes on. I've become a much bigger fan of his.
1: Yes.
0: In my old age, I sort of had this knee jerk, you know, he's a Democrat, I don't like him. I've been studying a little bit more about him over the last couple of years, actually. To the point where I actually ordered a picture of him that I wanted framed and put in my home, because I've really grown to appreciate him a lot more. That said, when he was assassinated, and as traumatic as it was, and he had young children, and he was the president of the United States, it was not on social media.
1: Yes.
0: I believe that there is a generation of young kids who are traumatized, whether they liked Charlie Kirk or not, or had been at that event or not. What we saw was so graphic and so awful. And you and I are of an age where we can process that.
1: Yeah.
0: But there are millions of young people who I believe have not been able to process that properly and are traumatized by it. And I was just listening today, because I did a podcast, his podcast that's now run by his friends today. And when we're on the commercial break, they play old Charlie Kirk podcasts. Mm-hmm. And so when we were on the commercial break, I was listening to Charlie and I was like, I forgot how brilliant he was. He was the most brilliant young man in America. In America.
1: Yeah.
0: And the reason I chose Erica Kirk to do the forward, and I worked hard to get her to do it, was because I had wanted to use Charlie. I had known Charlie. I wanted Charlie to do the forward. I hadn't asked him, but then he was assassinated and I couldn't ask him. And so after time had passed, I felt like it was an appropriate time. I reached out to Erica and I was really honored that she wrote this forward to my book. It's perfect. It's obvious she spent a lot of time. In fact, we were like, my publishers were like, we need this. We need this now. And she was like, not ready to give it. I think she put a lot of thought into this. And when you read it, it's both heartbreaking and beautiful. And you realize there was no greater cheerleader for America's youth than Charlie Kirk. And his voice is missed now than ever, because Charlie Kirk's love for America and love for freedom was rooted in Christianity, as it should be.
1: Mm-hmm.
0: And it resonated with me so deeply. He was so darn smart. And boy, could we have used him right now as we're grappling with AI and the war in Iran and issue after issue. Charlie Kirk was both a passionate Christian and America lover, but he was also an amazing political strategist, and I don't think he's replaceable, and I think that's why they killed him. That's why they executed him.
1: Rachel Campos Stumpf is our guest, and I totally agree with you. I think that I love what Cardinal Dolan said when he said, you know, I hadn't followed this guy before he got shot, but he said, I've been listening

0: listening to the videos, he said he's a modern day St. Paul. And,
1: yes.
0: And we lost a modern day St. Paul, the greatest apostle and irreplaceable. I'm just so grateful that in his very, very short life, a young man, as you say, when he died, that he left behind such a legacy and so much of his testimony by going on those college campuses and being unafraid to dialogue with anyone, which is missing now. You know, you or I try to go on a college campus in so many colleges now and we'll be shouted down. We don't even want to listen to Rachel because she has another point of view. Ridiculous. Right. Now, for those who don't know, aside from writing great best-selling, New York Times best-selling books like All-American Patriotism, Rachel also, in her extra hours of the day, raises a family of 9 children. So I got to ask you something. I'm sure you get this all the time, but I just wonder, when you have that many kids, it would be great if they all turned out to be always obedient, always easy, always perfect. But I got to guess that with 9 kids, you're going to find, you and Sean, that there's 1 or 2 who have a rebellious streak. How do you handle it when the kids give you guff?
1: Well, first of all, one of the great things about having 9 kids, there's a couple great things. One is you get a lot of do-overs. So when I only have 5 at home right now because I have 2. One is still in college. One just graduated from college and is in the middle of a job search. And then 2 are married. Each of them has a child. And the, one of the kids his wife is pregnant with the second. So by Christmas, we'll have 3 grandchildren, which is fabulous. So you get a lot of do-overs. In fact, when our older kids decide to, you know, leave the house when they graduate, we do an exit interview with them. We're like, all right, lay it out. What did we do well? What did we do terrible? What should we have done differently? And so we're learning to get better at our game. The hardest part about being a parent is sometimes you just have to watch kids make mistakes, and it's very painful. Because you just want to stop it, and you can scream and you can tell them and you do, but it doesn't matter. They're going to do what they're going to do. Yeah. And I think that's one of the greatest lessons of being a parent. And you try to do your best. You try to provide a good foundation in terms of, you know, faith and tradition and ritual and trying to be a good example to them. But in the end, you know, there's free will and they're going to do what they're going to do.
0: Rachel Campos Duffy is our guest. All American Patriot is what we're talking about, her book. But I wanted to ask you, too, because interestingly enough, we had Timothy Shriver on last week from the Special Olympics. And then we had Father Morrison from the Archdiocese of Washington, one of 3 priest brothers. But I was struck by the fact that the youngest member of his family, like the youngest member of your family, is a child with special disabilities. I mention that because he said before his parents adopted this child with special needs, the parents said to the other 6 kids, listen, I need to know, if we disappear tomorrow, will you kids step up? Have you and Sean had the talk with the rest of the family to say, I mean, I hope you guys live forever, but if you're not there, who takes on this young, beautiful, but challenged daughter of yours?
1: Yeah, so we have a daughter named Valentina. She has Down syndrome. She's 6 years old right now. And the funny thing is, Monsignor, they actually fight over who will get her when we die.
0: That's great. They want you to live, of course. But yeah,
1: I've heard them say, no, because you're like this and she would be better with me. And no, I'll take her because she's better with me. So there, I have no worries at all. She's literally, I mean, I know she's godsend because this family is just better because of her.
0: Yeah.
1: And there's no shortage of people, you know, willing and wanting to help out and do what needs to be done to help her. It's just been an absolute joy to have her. And she's like a superstar. Like literally I've been in different states where people have gone, oh, you're Valentina's mom, you know? So like people know who she is. And then this is the funniest thing. I did an interview about 3 weeks ago with the New York Post about the book.
0: Right.
1: And before I started the interview, the reporter This young woman said, hey, do you mind before we start the interview, I can ask you about your daughter, Valentina? I'm like, sure. She goes, well, I don't know what's going on. She's in my Instagram feed and I see her everywhere. I see a picture of her at the Oval Office. Then I see her there. Then I see her with, you know, the Artemis mission is going up to the moon. And there's a video of her, you know, with the astronauts and she's talking to them and they're saying they want to take her to the moon. And she's like, I feel like your daughter is like the Forrest Gump of Down syndrome.
0: Oh, a much beloved figure. Much beloved. Yes, yes, yes.
1: I love it.
0: Now, I want to ask you, too. This family is made possible by the love you and Sean share. And I got to tell you that, for better or worse, these 30 years I've been doing these interviews, I know a lot of people in government service and politics. And the one thing I'd say that unfortunately destroys family life is sometimes ambition. So here's your husband with all this promise in the world, and he's a congressman, and you're supposed to climb that ladder, and you find out Valentina's coming, and the two of you decide, come on home, let's raise our family together. And he gives up the ambition that he had. I just need to know where in this marriage it comes from that the two of you say our family is more important than any job either one of us will ever hold.
1: So I was pregnant with Valentina. I knew that she was going to, we had found out that she was going to have Down syndrome and a very, you know, she had a heart condition and she was going to have to undergo surgery shortly after she was born. So we were a little bit scared. We didn't know what it was going to entail. But I will say, I wanted to stay the course, Monsignor, just because I was pregnant. And I was like, I don't want any more change in my life. But the truth is, and the honest truth is, the family life, we were starting to see the wheels come off the bus.
0: Rachel Campos Duffy's our guest. The book is called All American Patriotism. Now, I want to go back to that relationship with Sean, who is now Secretary of Transportation. But I just love this when I saw it. So Sean Duffy confirmed this version of events. He said, early in our friendship, I took Rachel out to breakfast in a diner in St. Paul, Minnesota. We weren't actually dating at the time. The breakfast lasted 3 hours because we were enjoying each other's company. At the end of the breakfast, out of the blue, Rachel said, I think I love you. And I'm going to marry you. I was floored. And we've been together ever since. Rachel, nobody knows like that. This is the one. Why? What did Sean have that made you say, I can build a life forever with this man?
1: Well, there was something very kind about him. Very, very natural. I think I don't know where that wisdom came from. I'm sure there's some divine thing about that. But, you know, I actually was having breakfast with him because we had been dating, we broke up, and I knew I was going to run into him again because of we were both on this reality TV show and they would do all these reunions, and I didn't want it to be awkward. I literally was going to sort of like smooth it out and keep it in the friend zone. And then we had this breakfast and it lasted 3 hours and it was so seamless and organic and enjoyable. And I was like, well, I think this is what lovers do. You know, they can hang out and have fun for 3 hours in a greasy diner in St. Paul, Minnesota. And I just said what I thought. And of course he thought I was crazy, but the truth is we've been together ever since that breakfast.
0: Right. He should listen to Rachel all the time. And part of the glue, the cement that holds you guys together. I mean, you're unapologetic about this and I love it. You are Catholic Christians and you're not afraid to say that. And what is it about our faith that helps the marriage, helps family life to grow? What do you guys do to keep faith alive in your marriage?
1: I do not think that Sean and I would still be married if we weren't Catholic.
0: Wow.
1: I mean, there's something, you know, there's something about the sacraments. And the fact that you know in a Catholic marriage, unlike any other marriage, you know in a Catholic marriage that there are three people there at the altar.
0: Yes.
1: Now, both of us were very blessed that our parents have remained married, you know, all these years. His mother passed away 2 years ago. She had a very, very wonderful marriage with Sean's father, who's still alive. They had 11 kids together. We're very much in love to the very, very end. My parents, less in love. But together, nonetheless. They squabble a lot more than I ever saw Tom and Carol squabble. But my parents have been a great example to me, because even though I know their marriage isn't perfect and they squabble and they annoy each other, That commitment is real. And they stayed together all these years. They're still together. I love them dearly. And I think that I really think it's our faith is the one that really has said no to divorce. And we've kept it together that long.
0: Yeah. Rachel Campos, Duffy's been our guest. Last time she was on, she and Sean were talking about All American Christmas, which I loved. And I love this book as much, or maybe more in so many ways.

0: And I just want to give you a chance, Rachel, to tell our viewers and our listeners around the world, how do we get this book?
1: Well, first of all, I just want to say it's a collection of essays.
0: Yes.
1: Written by all the hosts that you love at Fox Yes. News. So if you love Fox News, you're going to learn stuff about each of these hosts you never knew about their childhood, Right. about their family history. It's every chapter is different because each of these hosts are different.
0: Yes.
1: But the thread that runs through it is that all of them love America Mm-hmm. and are so grateful to this country and are living the American dream.

0: matter where they came from and are very, very patriotic. So this book is available anywhere you can get books, Amazon, bookstores, Barnes and Noble. You can go to foxnewsbooks.com, but it's available. It's shooting up the charts because I think people are really pining for a time when you could just be unabashedly patriotic and be reminded of why our country and her people and her history and her founding are exceptional. It was in 1776, and it still is today.
1: Rachel Campos Duffy is our guest, has been our guest today. The book is so good. I hope our listeners and viewers will get it. Rachel, what I love this time, as I loved last time when you and Sean were on, is so many times in these interviews, I have people who have a point of view, but they're so apologetic about it, whether it's about how much they love their country, how much they love their faith. You guys have decided that you're only here once. We're all going home to God eventually. And that while you're here, you might as well tell the truth. And to have a truth sayer, unapologetic as you are, is such a grace, such a gift. And please pray for us as we pray for you and Sean. You are a great woman, a great person. Thanks you so much.
0: Thank you.
1: 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I've been privileged to serve as host and executive producer of Personally Speaking. Our producer is Lisa Jandowitz. Thanks so much for joining us. We'll be with you again next time on Personally Speaking.
2: 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For more information, I invite you to visit our website, vocationsboston.org, or to follow us on Facebook or Instagram at Vocations Boston. 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
3: On the gist.
4: So I have my notes on a paper towel because I was too lazy to bring my backpack in, which had like a notebook. But even if I wrote it in a notebook, I wouldn't be able to see it anyway, because when I write it, then I have to go like this to see it.
5: Harrison Butker from the Kansas City Chiefs. Do I have that right? Oh, I have a cheat sheet. Wait, it's on a paper towel. I
6: can't read it.
5: Right, yeah, it is Butker. I said it right.
3: Join us when we'll be here to give you the gist.

who saves us. Let us approach him with praise and thanksgiving and sing joyful songs to the Lord. The Lord is God, the mighty God, the great King over all the gods. He holds in his hands the depths of the earth and the highest mountains as well. He made the sea, it belongs to him, the dry land too, for it was formed by his hands. Come then, let us bow down in worship, bending the knee before the Lord our Maker, for he is our God and we are his people, the flock he shepherds. Today, listen to the voice of the Lord. Do not grow stubborn as your fathers did in the wilderness, when at Meribah and Massah they challenged me and provoked me, although they had seen my works. 40 years I endured that generation. I said, they are a people whose hearts go astray, and they do not know my ways. So I swore in my anger, they shall not enter into my rest. Glory be to the Father, and to the Son, and to the Holy Spirit, as it was in the beginning, is now, and ever shall be, world without end. Amen. Cry out to the Lord, all the earth. Serve the Lord with gladness.

Lord, open my lips, and my mouth will declare your praise. 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Serve the Lord with gladness. Come, let us sing to the Lord and shout with joy to the rock.

O God, all your ways are holy. What God can compare with our God? I cry aloud to God, that he may hear me. In the day of my distress, I sought the Lord. My hands were raised at night without ceasing. My soul refused to be consoled. I remembered my God and I groaned. I pondered and my spirit fainted. You withheld sleep from my eyes. I was troubled. I could not speak. I thought of the days of long ago and remembered the years long past. At night, I mused within my heart. I pondered and my spirit questioned. Will the Lord reject us forever? Will he show us his favor no more? Has his love vanished forever? Has his promise come to an end? Does God forget his mercy or in anger withhold his compassion? I said, this is what causes my grief, that the way of the Most High has changed. I remember the deeds of the Lord. I remember your wonders of old. I muse on all your works and ponder your mighty deeds. Your ways, O God, are holy. What God is great as our God? You are the God who works wonders. You showed your power among the peoples. Your strong arm redeemed your people, the sons of Jacob and Joseph. The waters saw you, O God. The waters saw you and trembled. The depths were moved with terror. The clouds poured down rain. The skies sent forth their voice. Your arrows flashed to and

Pro. 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Your flashes lighted up the world. The earth was moved and trembled when your way led through the sea, your path through the mighty waters, and no one saw your footprints. You guided your people like a flock by the hand of Moses and Aaron. Glory be to the Father, and to the Son, and to the Holy Spirit, as it was in the beginning, is now, and ever shall be, world without end. Amen. Father, you established your ancient covenant by signs and wonders, but more wondrously, you confirmed the new one through the sacrifice of your Son. Grant your church through the pathways of life that she may be led to the land of promise and celebrate your name with lasting praise. O God, all your ways are holy. What God can compare with our God? My heart leaps up with joy to the Lord, for he humbles only to exalt us. My heart exalts in the Lord. My horn is exalted in my God. I have swallowed up my enemies. I rejoice in my victory. There is no holy one like the Lord. There is no rock like our God. Speak boastfully no longer, nor let arrogance issue from your mouths. For an all-knowing God is the Lord, a God who judges deeds. The bows of the mighty are broken, while the tottering gird on strength. The well-fed hire themselves out for bread, while the hungry batten on spoil. The barren wife bears seven sons, while the mother of many languishes. The Lord puts to death and gives life. He cast down to the netherworld. He raises up again. The Lord makes poor and makes rich. He humbles, he also exalts. He raises the needy from the dust. From the ash heap, he lifts up the poor to seat them with nobles and make a glorious throne their heritage. For the pillars of the earth are the Lord's, and he has set the world upon them. He will guard the footsteps of his faithful ones, but the wicked shall perish in the darkness. For not by strength does man prevail. The Lord's foes shall be shattered. The Most High in heaven thunders. The Lord judges the ends of the earth. Now may he give strength to his king and exalt the horn of his anointed. Glory be to the Father, and to the Son, and to the Holy Spirit, as it was in the beginning, is now, and ever shall be, world without end. Amen. My heart leaps up with joy to the Lord, for he humbles only to exalt us. The Lord is king. Let the earth rejoice. The Lord is king. Let the earth rejoice. Let all the coastlands be glad. Cloud and darkness are his raiment, his throne, justice and might. A fire prepares his path. It burns up his foes on every side. His lightnings light up the world. The earth trembles at the sight. The mountains melt like wax before the Lord of all the earth. The skies proclaim his justice. All people see his glory. Let those who serve idols be ashamed, those who boast of their worthless gods. All you spirits, worship him. Zion hears and is glad. The people of Judah rejoice because of your judgments, O Lord. For you indeed are the Lord, most high above all the earth, exalted far above all spirits. The Lord loves those who hate evil. He guards the souls of his saints. He sets them free from the wicked. Light shines forth for the just, and joy for the upright of heart. Rejoice, you just, in the Lord. Give glory to his holy name. Glory be to the Father, and to the Son, and to the Holy Spirit, as it was in the beginning, is now, and ever shall be, world without end. Amen. Father, you clothe the sky with light and the depths of the ocean with darkness.
Among the sons of men, you work wonders and rain terror upon the enemy. Look upon your servants. Do not try us by fire, but bring us rejoicing to the shelter of your home. The Lord is King. Let the earth rejoice. Who will separate us from the love of Christ? Trial or distress or persecution or hunger or nakedness or danger or the sword? Yet in all of this, we are more than conquerors because of Him who has loved us. I will bless the Lord all my life long. I will bless the Lord all my life long. With a song of praise ever on my lips, all my life long. Glory to the Father, and to the Son, and to the Holy Spirit. I will bless the Lord all my life long. Let us serve the Lord in holiness all the days of our life. Blessed be the Lord, the God of Israel. He has come to His people and set them free. He has raised up for us a mighty Savior, born of the house of His servant David. Through His holy prophets, He promised of old that He would save us from our enemies, from the hands of all who hate us. He promised to show mercy to our fathers and to remember His holy covenant. This was the oath He swore to our father Abraham, to set us free from the hands of our enemies, free to worship Him without fear, holy and righteous in His sight all the days of our life. You, my child, shall be called the prophet of the Most High, for you will go before the Lord to prepare His way, to give His people knowledge of salvation by the forgiveness of their sins. In the tender compassion of our God, the dawn from on high shall break upon us to shine on those who dwell in darkness and the shadow of death, and to guide our feet into the way of peace. Glory to the Father, and to the Son, and to the Holy Spirit, as it was in the beginning, is now, and ever shall be, world without end. Amen. Let us serve the Lord in holiness all the days of our life. Blessed be God, our Savior, who promised to remain with His church all days until the end of the world. Let us give Him thanks and call out, "Remain with us, Lord. Remain with us the whole day, Lord. Let your grace be a sun that never sets. Remain with us, Lord." We dedicate this day to you as an offering. Do not let us offer anything that is evil. Remain with us, Lord. May your gift of light pervade this whole day, that we may be the salt of the earth and the light of the world. Remain with us, Lord. May the love of your Holy Spirit direct our hearts and our lips, and may we always act in accordance with your will. Remain with us, Lord. Our Father, who art in heaven, hallowed be thy name. Thy kingdom come, thy will be done on earth as it is in heaven. Give us this day our daily bread, and forgive us our trespasses, as we forgive those who trespass against us. And lead us not into temptation, but deliver us from evil. Amen. Lord, as a new day dawns, send the radiance of your light to shine in our hearts. Make us true to your teaching, and keep us free from error and sin. We ask this through our Lord Jesus Christ, your Son, who lives and reigns with you in the unity of the Holy Spirit, God forever and ever. Amen. The Lord be with you. Blessed be the name of the Lord, now and forever. Our help is in the name of the Lord, who made heaven and earth. And may Almighty God bless you, the Father, the Son, and the Holy Spirit. Amen. Go in peace. Thanks be to God.

St. Jerome once said, ignorance of scripture is ignorance of Christ. Do you want to be ignorant? I don't. Let's pour some coffee on that. Hey guys, welcome to Coffee Talk. My name's Father Brad Doyle, and you're watching. That sounded like Yoda. Coffee Talk, you watch. This episode of Coffee Talk is brought to you by River Road Coffee. It's really good for when you're doing theology and such. This episode is all about the Bible, and not just the books, but its origin, its relationship to the church. The Bible is an inspired text, meaning that God, working with humanity, wrote over thousands of years different types of books and different types of genres. So we have it right now in one book, and it's easy. It's easy to go to any bookstore and buy. You could find a Bible on Amazon Prime and it could be there in 1 second. You could look it up online right now at usccb.com. The Bible is there. But we forget, because of its accessibility, how detailed and long the process was that God chose to give us Holy Scripture. Over thousands of years, one of the oldest books of the Bible, scholars believe, is the book of Job. And the book of Job follows a man's woes, his losing everything, and God showing that he, even in his suffering, he doesn't reject God, and he suffers well until the end, but then everything's redeemed. Go check it out, the book of Job. It's the oldest one, about 2,000 years before Christ came. And the last book of the Bible written was most likely the Gospel of John, written in AD 90. That's thousands of years, two millennia, this book or grouping of books was written over all different genres. The Psalms are poetry. They're supposed to be read like poems. The history books of the Old Testament, like Joshua and Judges, they're history. They're supposed to be read like history. The Gospels are biographies, but they're a particular type of biography. They're an ancient biography. The Caesars and kings of Rome would have these biographies written, which would focus on the birth of the person, their ministry, and their noble death. In the same way, the Gospels in that particular genre show the birth of Jesus, his ministry, and his noble death. So all these books are different, and yet they're brought together by one particular fact, and that is that God inspired them. Not many people know this, but we don't have an original Bible. Remember, it's a bunch of books put together, but the earliest manuscript we have is called the Codex Vaticanus, right? It means the Vatican book or the Vatican Codex, and it's found in the papal libraries, the Vatican libraries in Rome. It's about 400 AD. That's the earliest full Bible that we have, an entire Bible put together. We don't have the original manuscripts. We don't have a single one of the original ones written. Like, let's say Isaiah wrote Isaiah. We don't have Isaiah's writing. We have copies of what Isaiah wrote and copies of copies of copies. That makes scripture scholarship very important, because we want, as Christians and as believers, right, Jews, especially for the Old Testament, we want to know as well as we can the original meaning of the scriptures and get as close as we can to the original book or books. And so we need to study the original languages. Now, what are the two original languages? Two original languages mostly were Hebrew for the Old Testament, and the New Testament, like the letters of St. Paul and the Gospels, were written in Greek. And so if we're gonna get back to the original meaning, then we have to know the original languages and translate our Bibles now. Let's say if we're translating into English, we want to translate from the original languages, from Greek and from Hebrew. The problem with some of the later manuscripts or later translations, let's say the King James Version. The problem with the King James Version is that it's a translation of a translation. The King James Version was translated.

0: translating into English from the Vulgate. The Vulgate being the common Latin, or Jerome's Latin. You know that game from middle school called Telephone? How hard it is to get the original meaning after it's passed through a bunch of people? Yeah, that's like translating a translating. Or just write a sentence in English, translate it into Spanish, and then translate that translation back into English. It's gonna sound funny because you're not going from the original meaning. And so we have fantastic scholars of all different denominations that work together to get the best translation. The one in the Catholic Church we use for the liturgy, or the two that are approved, is the RSV, the Revised Standard Version, and the NAB, or the New American Bible. Those are both what's called critical translations, meaning they're going back to the original languages. Another concept I think is important to understand is that translation is the first interpretation. What does that mean? It means that when we're deciding as Christians, as believers, as translators, when we're deciding what English words to use for a Greek concept, there is interpretation in the translation. That means our translators, and when we translate the Bible, we have to take into account the theology of the church. That means our Bibles that we read are not just about words. They're about an entire church, an entire belief system, an entire tradition in which gave us this Bible. The Bible should not be taken, I got my Bible, I got my God, and I got me. We can't do it that way because that's not how the Bible came down to us. It's clear if we look in the history of Scripture, if we look in the history of the Bible, if we look at the history of translations and codexes and manuscripts, monks copying and day in and day out, copying new scriptures, new Bibles, you know, or copies of Bibles so that people could have the Scripture before the printing press. If we look at that history, we realize that it's bigger than just a book that's lying on the shelf at the Lifeway Christian store or at our Catholic bookstore. It's bigger than a book that's lying on the shelf at Barnes and Noble's. There's been a lot more history, a lot more theology, a lot more learning, a lot more blood, sweat, and tears that have gone into making sure that we receive the Word of God properly interpreted, properly translated, properly given to us. No books taken out. No books added. Scripture is connected to the church because God, through Scripture, is trying to tell us to be connected to the church.
1: Why are you watching this video? Chances are you're not really entertained. It's not particularly funny. It's also not maybe informative or pleasing in many ways. So why are you watching? This is the question Jesus asks his crowds about John the Baptist. What did you go out in the desert to see? A reed blowing in the wind? What did you go out to see? A man dressed in fine clothes? No, of course not. But what about you? What are you looking for?

Why did Jesus' disciples drop everything and leave everyone when he said to them, "Come and follow me"? Ultimately, what they were searching for, why you're watching this video, what makes the world go round is the pursuit of love. You're looking for love. And so often, we're looking for love in all the wrong places. That could be in our sins or vices, but not only there. I tend to be a workaholic. I have this subconscious urge to work hard and produce results. And I think that this will make me desirable, more lovable. You know, we try to make others love us. We try to earn that love. My friends will love me if I'm

funny, my girlfriend if I'm attractive or kind, my parents if I get good grades or a good job. Or we try to earn it from God even, if I'm holy, if I pray, if, then God will love me. I've earned it, I deserve it, I have to prove it. Our love for Christ does not earn us his love. No, we love because he has loved us first. The old Baltimore Catechism says, I was made by God to know, love, and serve God in this life. But even before that, we were made to be loved by God. Each individual soul has been loved into existence. He delights in you. The same God who made the stars and seas and mountains, he thought of you and said, the world needs one of you. Being a saint is first of all letting ourselves be loved by God. So our vocation is first of all how we are called to be loved by God. My yes is a response of love, of saying yes to a God who calls me in love. We don't need to earn or prove God's love through our vocation. It's where our vocation comes from. Our vocation corresponds to who I am on the deepest level, my sense of self. It also takes into account my hope of happiness, the deepest desires of my heart. And lastly, my vocation is how I will love and be loved in the most perfect of ways. Next time, we'll take a closer look at how this self-knowledge allows us to move from fear to freedom. But for now, simply spend some time with the Lord in prayer, not to earn his love, but to let him love you.

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1: I am due to give a talk in approximately 10 minutes, and I don't know where I put my homily. 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I've worked on it for 2 weeks getting ready for this retreat, but I can't see it anywhere.
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2: Hello, I'm Bishop Reed here in Christ Cathedral in Garden Grove, California. 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

The Catholic TV Network welcomes and invites you to celebrate the sacred mysteries, listen to God's Word, and in the Holy Eucharist, proclaim the victory of Jesus over death until He comes in glory.

0: In the name of the Father, and of the Son, and of the Holy Spirit.
1: Amen.
0: The Lord be with you.
1: And with your spirit.
0: Sisters and brothers, today we hear in our gospel the importance of not only being faithful, but being persistent in our faith and persistent in our prayer. As we prepare ourselves to celebrate these sacred mysteries, let us take a moment to call to mind our sins and ask for God's forgiveness. Lord, have mercy.
1: Lord, have mercy.
0: Christ, have mercy.
1: Christ, have mercy.
0: Lord, have mercy.
1: Lord, have mercy.
0: May Almighty God have mercy on us, forgive us our sins, and bring us to everlasting life.
1: Amen.
0: Let us pray. Draw near to your servants, O Lord, and answer their prayers with unceasing kindness, that for those who glory in you as their creator and guide, you may restore what you have created and keep safe what you have restored. Through our Lord Jesus Christ, your Son, who lives and reigns with you in the unity of the Holy Spirit, God forever and ever.
1: Amen.
2: A reading from the book of the prophet Jeremiah. At that time, says the Lord, I will be the God of all the tribes of Israel, and they shall be my people. Thus says the Lord, the people that escaped the sword have found favor in the desert. As Israel comes forward to be given rest, the Lord appears to him from afar. With age-old love I have loved you, so I have kept my mercy toward you. Again I will restore you, and you shall be rebuilt, O virgin Israel. Carrying your festive tambourines, you shall go forth dancing with the merrymakers. Again you shall plant vineyards on the mountains of Samaria. Those who plant them shall enjoy the fruits. Yes, a day will come when the watchman will call out on Mount Ephraim, Rise up, let us go to Zion, to the Lord our God. For thus says the Lord, Shout with joy for Jacob, exult at the head of the nations, proclaim your praise and say, The Lord has delivered his people, the remnant of Israel. The word of the Lord.
0: Thanks be to God.

0: My sisters and brothers, the Lord be with you.
1: And with your spirit.
0: A reading from the Holy Gospel according to Matthew.
2: Glory to you, O Lord.
0: At that time, Jesus withdrew to the region of Tyre and Sidon. And behold, a Canaanite woman of that district came and called out, "Have pity on me, Lord, son of David. My daughter is tormented by a demon." But he did not say a word in answer to her. His disciples came and asked him, "Send her away, for she keeps calling out after us." He said in reply, "I was sent only to the lost sheep of the house of Israel." But the woman came and did him homage, saying, "Lord, help me." He said in reply, "It is not right to take the food of the children and throw it to the dogs." She said, "Please, Lord, for even the dogs eat the scraps that fall from the table of their masters." Then Jesus said to her in reply, "O woman, great is your faith. Let it be done for you as you wish." And her daughter was healed from that hour. The Gospel of the Lord.
1: Praise to you, Lord Jesus Christ.
0: Jesus certainly does not look like a very nice guy in this story, does he? The Jews hated the Canaanites, and apparently Jesus was no exception. He even went so far as to call her a dog. This is not the Jesus we like to contemplate. But as with all things in the gospel, we always have to go a little deeper. The point of this story is not whether Jesus is a good guy or not. The central figure, really, in this story is the woman. And the point of this story is her persistence. She was a persistent woman, and she was most especially persistent in her faith in Jesus. She was a woman who heard the stories about Jesus and saw people following Jesus. And so she chose to believe them. And now she was hoping that he would do something for her. And even when she ran into a brick wall, one erected by the society of the time, she did not stop. Sisters and brothers, this woman must be admired. She even wore down Jesus. He did what she asked, and her daughter was cured. Jesus could not ignore her faith. He would not ignore her faith. In all of his preaching, Jesus makes it clear that faith is the most important quality for a person to have. And because of this, Jesus challenges the scribes and the Pharisees and other places in the gospel to not be nitpickers about the law. And apparently, Jesus is taking his own advice in today's gospel and is getting beyond the convention of the time and paying attention to this outcast. There are so many courageous things about the Canaanite woman. And two of those are her faith and her persistence. In this regard, we can learn a lot from her. Sisters and brothers, we find our wealth in Christ. And our faith keeps our hearts open to Christ at all times. It's even our faith that keeps us connected to the church and to one another. Our faith in Christ allows us to embrace whatever life throws at us, both good and challenging. Our persistence in faith and our persistence in prayer allows us, like the Canaanite woman, to approach Christ with anything we need. When we are faithful, when we are persistent in our faith and prayer, Jesus will not ignore us. No matter who we are, no matter where we come from, no matter what the world has to say about us, Jesus will not ignore us. We're challenged not only to be persistent in our faith, but we are challenged to learn to be like Jesus. And that is to be open to the needs of all people around us, not just the ones we like or find most desirable.

The lesson is clear, sisters and brothers. Be faithful. Be persistent in your faith and be open and welcoming to all people. May the Lord give you peace.

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1: For Leo, our Pope, Richard, our Archbishop, and all clergy and religious throughout the world, we pray to the Lord.
2: Lord, hear our prayer.
1: That God may grant wisdom and strength to all those in positions of civic leadership, we pray to the Lord.
2: Lord, hear our prayer.
1: For the grace of true contrition for our sins, we pray to the Lord.
2: Lord, hear our prayer.
1: For all missionaries working throughout the world, we pray to the Lord.
2: Lord, hear our prayer.
1: For the health of the sick and suffering, and for all those who care for them, we pray to the Lord.
2: Lord, hear our prayer.
1: And for the repose of the souls of all the faithful departed, we pray to the Lord.
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0: Most high and glorious God, once again, we, your faithful and persistent people, come before you with our needs. And we know that in your time and in your mercy, you will hear us and answer us through Christ our Lord.
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0: Sisters and brothers, pray with me that these simple gifts of bread and wine and all that we are be acceptable to our loving and compassionate God.
1: May the Lord accept this sacrifice at your hands for the praise and glory of his name, for our good and the good of all his holy church.
0: Graciously sanctify these gifts, O Lord, we pray, and accepting the oblation of this spiritual sacrifice, make of us an eternal offering to you through Christ our Lord.
1: Amen.
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2: It is right and just.
0: It is truly right and just, our duty and our salvation, always and everywhere to give you thanks, Lord, Holy Father, Almighty and Eternal God. For just as through your beloved Son you created the human race, so also through him, with great goodness, you formed us anew. And so it is right that all your creatures serve you, all the redeemed praise you, and all your saints with one heart bless you. Therefore, we too extol you with all the angels, as in joyful celebration,

You are indeed holy, O Lord, and all you have created rightly gives you praise. For through your Son, our Lord Jesus Christ, by the power and working of the Holy Spirit, you give life to all things and make them holy. And you never cease to gather a people to yourself, so that from the rising of the sun to its setting, a pure sacrifice may be offered to your name. Therefore, O Lord, we humbly implore you by the same Spirit, graciously make holy these gifts we have brought to you for consecration, that they may become the body and blood of your Son, our Lord Jesus Christ, at whose command we celebrate these mysteries. For on the night he was betrayed, he himself took bread, and giving thanks, he said the blessing, broke the bread, and gave it to his disciples, saying, "Take this, all of you, and eat it. This is my body, which will be given up for you." In a similar way, when supper was ended, he took the chalice, and giving you thanks, he said the blessing, and gave the chalice to his disciples, saying, "Take this, all of you, and drink from it, for this is the chalice of my blood, the blood of the new and eternal covenant, which will be poured out for you and for many for the forgiveness of sins. Do this in memory of me."

Therefore, O Lord, as we celebrate the memorial of the saving passion of your Son, his wondrous resurrection and ascension into heaven, and as we look forward to his second coming, we offer you in thanksgiving this holy and living sacrifice. Look, we pray, upon the oblation of your church, and recognizing the sacrificial victim by whose death you willed to reconcile us to yourself, grant that we who are nourished by the body and blood of your Son and filled with his Holy Spirit may become one body, one spirit in Christ. May he make of us an eternal offering to you, so that we may obtain an inheritance with your elect, especially with the most blessed Virgin Mary, the Mother of God, with your blessed apostles and glorious martyrs, and with all the saints, on whose constant intercession in your presence we rely for unfailing help. May the sacrifice of our reconciliation, we pray, O Lord, advance the peace and salvation of all the world. Be pleased to confirm in faith and charity your pilgrim church on earth, your servant Leo, our Pope, and Richard, our Bishop, the order of bishops, all the clergy, and the entire people you have gained for your own. Listen graciously to the prayers of this family whom you have summoned before you. In your compassion, O merciful Father, gather to yourself all your children scattered throughout the world. To our departed brothers and sisters, and to those who are pleasing to you at the passing from this life, give kind admittance to your kingdom. There we hope to enjoy forever the fullness of your glory through Christ our Lord, through whom you bestow on the world all that is good. Through him, with him, in him, O God, Almighty Father,

0: At the Savior's command, informed by divine teaching, we dare to say, Our Father, who art in heaven, hallowed be thy name. Thy kingdom come, thy will be done, on earth as it is in heaven. Give us this day our daily bread, and forgive us our trespasses, as we forgive those who trespass against us. And lead us not into temptation, but deliver us from evil. Deliver us, Lord, we pray, from every evil. Graciously grant peace in our days, that by the help of your mercy, we may be always free from sin and safe from all distress, as we await the blessed hope and the coming of our Savior, Jesus Christ.
1: For the kingdom, the power, and the glory are yours, now and forever.
0: Lord Jesus Christ, you said to your apostles, Peace I leave you, my peace I give you. Look not on our sins, but on the faith of your church, and graciously grant us peace and unity in accordance with your will, who live and reign forever.

0: Sisters and brothers, behold the Lamb of God. 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
1: Lord, I am not worthy that you should enter under my roof, but only say the word, and my soul shall be healed.
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1: Amen.
0: The Lord be with you.
1: And with your spirit.
0: May Almighty God bless you, the Father, the Son, and the Holy Spirit.
1: Amen.
0: The Mass is ended. Go in peace to love and serve the Lord and one another.
1: Thanks be to God.
0: Have a very good day, everyone.
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We have worshiped God, the Father, the Son, and the Holy Spirit. 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

0: Saint Michael the Archangel, defend us in battle. Be our protection against the wickedness and snares of the devil. May God rebuke him, we humbly pray. And do thou, O Prince of the Heavenly Host, by the power of God, cast into hell Satan and all the evil spirits who prowl through the world seeking the ruin of souls. Amen.
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Hello, everyone. Thanks for joining me to pray the glorious mysteries of the Holy Rosary, the Blessed Virgin Mary. Today, we are standing here in Piazza San Pietro, St. Peter's Square, directly in front of the Basilica of St. Peter. It was in this place that St. Peter gave his life in defense of the faith. He gave his life because he believed that Jesus is truly risen from the dead. On this holy ground, we pray now these glorious mysteries, placing ourselves into the loving arms of the Blessed Virgin Mary, the Mother of God, the Mother of the Church. In the name of the Father, and of the Son, and of the Holy Spirit, amen. I believe in God, the Father, the Almighty, maker of heaven and earth, and in Jesus Christ, his only Son, our Lord, who was conceived by the power of the Holy Spirit, born of the Virgin Mary. He suffered under Pontius Pilate, was crucified, died, and was buried. He descended into hell. The third day he rose again from the dead. He ascended into heaven, sits at the right hand of God, the Father Almighty. From there he shall come to judge the living and the dead. I believe in the Holy Spirit, the Holy Catholic Church, the communion of saints, the forgiveness of sins, the resurrection of the body,

life everlasting. Amen. Our Father, who art in heaven, hallowed be thy name. Thy kingdom come, thy will be done, on earth as it is in heaven. Give us this day our daily bread, and forgive us our trespasses, as we forgive those who trespass against us. And lead us not into temptation, but deliver us from evil. Amen. Hail, Mary, full of grace, the Lord is with you. Blessed art thou among women, and blessed is the fruit of thy womb, Jesus. Holy Mary, Mother of God, pray for us sinners, now and at the hour of our death. Amen. Hail, Mary, full of grace, the Lord is with thee. Blessed art thou among women, and blessed is the fruit of thy womb, Jesus. Holy Mary, Mother of God, pray for us sinners, now and at the hour of our death. Amen. Hail, Mary, full of grace, the Lord is with thee. Blessed art thou among women, and blessed is the fruit of thy womb, Jesus. Holy Mary, Mother of God, pray for us sinners, now and at the hour of our death. Amen. Glory be to the Father, and to the Son, and to the Holy Spirit, as it was in the beginning, is now, and ever shall be, world without end. Amen. O my Jesus, forgive us our sins. Save us from the fires of hell. Lead all souls into heaven, especially those who are in most need of thy mercy. The first glorious mystery, the resurrection of Jesus. It is this mystery, so central to our Catholic faith, that draws millions and millions of people to this square to celebrate that faith with the Holy Father. It is that same belief that Jesus, who died on the cross for us, is truly risen from the dead and sits at the right hand of the Father, that caused St. Peter himself to shed his blood in this place. That same faith has been passed down to us through the ages. And the Holy Father, Pope Benedict XVI, remains among us as the successor of Peter, as a sign of the unity that we share with those who hold that same faith throughout the world and those who have gone before us. And so we pray. Our Father, who art in heaven, hallowed be thy name. Thy kingdom come, thy will be done on earth as it is in heaven. Give us this day our daily bread, and forgive us our trespasses, as we forgive those who trespass against us. And lead us not into temptation, but deliver us from evil. Amen. Hail, Mary, full of grace, the Lord is with thee. Blessed art thou among women, and blessed is the fruit of thy womb, Jesus. Holy Mary, Mother of God, pray for us sinners, now and at the hour of our death. Amen. Hail, Mary, full of grace, the Lord is with thee. Blessed art thou among women, and blessed is the fruit of thy womb, Jesus. Holy Mary, Mother of God, pray for us sinners, now and at the hour of our death. Amen. Hail, Mary, full of grace, the Lord is with thee. Blessed art thou among women, and blessed is the fruit of thy womb, Jesus. Holy Mary, Mother of God, pray for us sinners, now and at the hour of our death. Amen. Hail, Mary, full of grace, the Lord is with thee. Blessed art thou among women, and blessed is the fruit of thy womb, Jesus. Holy Mary, Mother of God, pray for us sinners, now and at the hour of our death. Amen. Hail, Mary, full of grace, the Lord is with thee. Blessed art thou among women, and blessed is the fruit of thy womb, Jesus. Holy Mary, Mother of God, pray for us sinners, now and at the hour of our death. Amen. Hail, Mary, full of grace, the Lord is with thee. Blessed art thou among women, and blessed is the fruit of thy womb, Jesus. Holy Mary, Mother of God, pray for us sinners, now and at the hour of our death. Amen. Hail, Mary, full of grace, the Lord is with thee. Blessed art thou among women, and blessed is the fruit of thy womb, Jesus. Holy Mary, Mother of God, pray for us sinners, now and at the hour of our death. Amen. Hail, Mary, full of grace, the Lord is with thee. Blessed art thou among women, and blessed is the fruit of thy womb, Jesus. Holy Mary, Mother of God, pray for us sinners,

now and at the hour of our death. Amen. Hail, Mary, full of grace, the Lord is with thee. Blessed art thou among women, and blessed is the fruit of thy womb, Jesus. Holy Mary, Mother of God, pray for us sinners, now and at the hour of our death. Amen. Hail, Mary, full of grace, the Lord is with thee. Blessed art thou among women, and blessed is the fruit of thy womb, Jesus. Holy Mary, Mother of God, pray for us sinners, now and at the hour of our death. Amen. Glory be to the Father, and to the Son, and to the Holy Spirit, as it was in the beginning, is now, and ever shall be, world without end. Amen. O my Jesus, forgive us our sins. Save us from the fires of hell. Lead all souls into heaven, especially those who are in most need of thy mercy. The second glorious mystery, the ascension of Jesus. Where he has gone, we hope to follow. Jesus, who is risen from the dead, now lives in glory, having returned to the right hand of his heavenly Father. But we are not alone. We have not been abandoned. Although sometimes it might seem as if we are alone, alone with our problems, our many cares, the fact of the matter is, Jesus remains with us. Even though we cannot see him, perceive him with our senses, we know that he remains with the church always. That faith in the living Christ who lives among us in a very powerful way through the mystery of the church is celebrated in this holy place, St. Peter's Square, by millions of people who come here sharing that one holy Catholic and apostolic faith. It is in that faith, faith in the presence of the risen Christ among us, that we pray. Our Father, who art in heaven, hallowed be thy name. Thy kingdom come, thy will be done on earth as it is in heaven. Give us this day our daily bread, and forgive us our trespasses, as we forgive those who trespass against us. And lead us not into temptation, but deliver us from evil. Amen. Hail, Mary, full of grace, the Lord is with thee. Blessed art thou among women, and blessed is the fruit of thy womb, Jesus. Holy Mary, Mother of God, pray for us sinners, now and at the hour of our death. Amen. Hail, Mary, full of grace, the Lord is with thee. Blessed art thou among women, and blessed is the fruit of thy womb, Jesus. Holy Mary, Mother of God, pray for us sinners, now and at the hour of our death. Amen. Hail, Mary, full of grace, the Lord is with thee. Blessed art thou among women, and blessed is the fruit of thy womb, Jesus. Holy Mary, Mother of God, pray for us sinners, now and at the hour of our death. Amen. Hail, Mary, full of grace, the Lord is with thee. Blessed art thou among women, and blessed is the fruit of thy womb, Jesus. Holy Mary, Mother of God, pray for us sinners, now and at the hour of our death. Amen. Hail, Mary, full of grace, the Lord is with thee. Blessed art thou among women, and blessed is the fruit of thy womb, Jesus. Holy Mary, Mother of God, pray for us sinners, now and at the hour of our death. Amen. Hail, Mary, full of grace, the Lord is with thee. Blessed art thou among women, and blessed is the fruit of thy womb, Jesus. Holy Mary, Mother of God, pray for us sinners, now and at the hour of our death. Amen. Hail, Mary, full of grace, the Lord is with thee. Blessed art thou among women, and blessed is the fruit of thy womb, Jesus. Holy Mary, Mother of God, pray for us sinners, now and at the hour of our death. Amen. Hail, Mary, full of grace, the Lord is with thee. Blessed art thou among women, and blessed is the fruit of thy womb, Jesus. Holy Mary, Mother of God, pray for us sinners, now and at the hour of our death. Amen. Hail, Mary, full of grace, the Lord is with thee. Blessed art thou among women, and blessed is the fruit of thy womb, Jesus. Holy Mary, Mother of God, pray for us sinners, now and at the hour of our death. Amen. Hail, Mary, full of grace, the Lord is with thee. Blessed art thou among women,
and blessed is the fruit of thy womb, Jesus. Holy Mary, Mother of God, pray for us sinners, now and at the hour of our death. Amen. Glory be to the Father, and to the Son, and to the Holy Spirit, as it was in the beginning, is now, and ever shall be, world without end. Amen. O my Jesus, forgive us our sins. Save us from the fires of hell. Lead all souls into heaven, especially those who are in most need of thy mercy. The third glorious mystery, the mystery of the descent of the Holy Spirit. The Acts of the Apostles recounts that moment when the apostles and Mary, huddled as they were in the upper room out of fear, were all of a sudden filled with the gifts of the Holy Spirit. A powerful wind and tongues of flame were signs of the Holy Spirit's presence. How do we know of the Holy Spirit's presence now, in this day? Well, certainly in the life, in the works of the church, the faith of so many people, people who come here to this place to celebrate that faith together, to celebrate Mass in union with the Holy Father, the successor of Peter himself. The Holy Spirit continues to give life to and animate the church that we love. And Mary continues to pray for us. Our Father, who art in heaven, hallowed be thy name. Thy kingdom come, thy will be done on earth as it is in heaven. Give us this day our daily bread, and forgive us our trespasses as we forgive those who trespass against us. And lead us not into temptation, but deliver us from evil. Amen. Hail Mary, full of grace, the Lord is with thee. Blessed art thou among women, and blessed is the fruit of thy womb, Jesus. Holy Mary, Mother of God, pray for us sinners, now and at the hour of our death. Amen. Hail Mary, full of grace, the Lord is with thee. Blessed art thou among women, and blessed is the fruit of thy womb, Jesus. Holy Mary, Mother of God, pray for us sinners, now and at the hour of our death. Amen. Hail Mary, full of grace, the Lord is with thee. Blessed art thou among women, and blessed is the fruit of thy womb, Jesus. Holy Mary, Mother of God, pray for us sinners, now and at the hour of our death. Amen. Hail Mary, full of grace, the Lord is with thee. Blessed art thou among women, and blessed is the fruit of thy womb, Jesus. Holy Mary, Mother of God, pray for us sinners, now and at the hour of our death. Amen. Hail Mary, full of grace, the Lord is with thee. Blessed art thou among women, and blessed is the fruit of thy womb, Jesus. Holy Mary, Mother of God, pray for us sinners, now and at the hour of our death. Amen. Hail Mary, full of grace, the Lord is with thee. Blessed art thou among women, and blessed is the fruit of thy womb, Jesus. Holy Mary, Mother of God, pray for us sinners, now and at the hour of our death. Amen. Hail Mary, full of grace, the Lord is with thee. Blessed art thou among women, and blessed is the fruit of thy womb, Jesus. Holy Mary, Mother of God, pray for us sinners, now and at the hour of our death. Amen. Hail Mary, full of grace, the Lord is with thee. Blessed art thou among women, and blessed is the fruit of thy womb, Jesus. Holy Mary, Mother of God, pray for us sinners, now and at the hour of our death. Amen. Hail Mary, full of grace, the Lord is with thee. Blessed art thou among women, and blessed is the fruit of thy womb, Jesus. Holy Mary, Mother of God, pray for us sinners, now and at the hour of our death. Amen. Hail Mary, full of grace, the Lord is with thee. Blessed art thou among women, and blessed is the fruit of thy womb, Jesus. Holy Mary, Mother of God, pray for us sinners, now and at the hour of our death. Amen. Glory be to the Father, and to the Son, and to the Holy Spirit, as it was in the beginning, is now, and will be forever, world without end. Amen. O my Jesus, forgive us our sins. Save us from the fires of hell. Lead all souls to heaven, especially those
who are in most need of thy mercy. The fourth glorious mystery, the assumption of the Blessed Virgin Mary into heaven. Since the very earliest days of the Church, it has been our tradition, our belief, that Mary was taken body and soul from this earth, from this place, to the glory of heaven. What a wonderful gift for a son to give to his mother. Jesus, the living Lord, risen from the dead, allowed his mother to taste the wonderful fruits of his redemption. It is for this that you and I hope and long. We hope that one day we will share fully in the glory of the risen Christ. And so, his mother enjoys that completely in heaven. That is why that you and I can come to her humbly with our prayers, because we know that she can whisper them into the ears of her son. It is why we can say with great confidence, "Pray for us, O Holy Mother of God." Our Father, who art in heaven, hallowed be thy name. Thy kingdom come, thy will be done, on earth as it is in heaven. Give us this day our daily bread, and forgive us our trespasses, as we forgive those who trespass against us. And lead us not into temptation, but deliver us from evil. Amen. Hail, Mary, full of grace, the Lord is with thee. Blessed art thou among women, and blessed is the fruit of thy womb, Jesus. Holy Mary, Mother of God, pray for us sinners, now and at the hour of our death. Amen. Hail, Mary, full of grace, the Lord is with thee. Blessed art thou among women, and blessed is the fruit of thy womb, Jesus. Holy Mary, Mother of God, pray for us sinners, now and at the hour of our death. Amen. Hail, Mary, full of grace, the Lord is with thee. Blessed art thou among women, and blessed is the fruit of thy womb, Jesus. Holy Mary, Mother of God, pray for us sinners, now and at the hour of our death. Amen. Hail, Mary, full of grace, the Lord is with thee. Blessed art thou among women, and blessed is the fruit of thy womb, Jesus. Holy Mary, Mother of God, pray for us sinners, now and at the hour of our death. Amen. Hail, Mary, full of grace, the Lord is with thee. Blessed art thou among women, and blessed is the fruit of thy womb, Jesus. Holy Mary, Mother of God, pray for us sinners, now and at the hour of our death. Amen. Hail, Mary, full of grace, the Lord is with thee. Blessed art thou among women, and blessed is the fruit of thy womb, Jesus. Holy Mary, Mother of God, pray for us sinners, now and at the hour of our death. Amen. Hail, Mary, full of grace, the Lord is with thee. Blessed art thou among women, and blessed is the fruit of thy womb, Jesus. Holy Mary, Mother of God, pray for us sinners, now and at the hour of our death. Amen. Hail, Mary, full of grace, the Lord is with thee. Blessed art thou among women, and blessed is the fruit of thy womb, Jesus. Holy Mary, Mother of God, pray for us sinners, now and at the hour of our death. Amen. Hail, Mary, full of grace, the Lord is with thee. Blessed art thou among women, and blessed is the fruit of thy womb, Jesus. Holy Mary, Mother of God, pray for us sinners, now and at the hour of our death. Amen. Glory be to the Father, and to the Son, and to the Holy Spirit, as it was in the beginning, is now, and ever shall be, world without end. Amen. O my Jesus, forgive us our sins, save us from the fires of hell, lead all souls to heaven, especially those who are in most need of thy mercy. The fifth and the final of the glorious mysteries, the coronation of the Blessed Virgin Mary. You know, whenever we say this great and powerful prayer of the Rosary, we can have an awful lot of confidence that Mary, the Queen of the Angels, the Queen of the Saints, knows our concerns. She hears our prayers, and she in turn prays for us. And she's in a very privileged position to do that. We know
We are certain by faith.

faith that she is in heaven. She is the queen of all heaven. And so whenever we say this rosary, we come to a friend. And not just that, to a dear mother. Mary is called not only the mother of Jesus, the mother of God, but she is the mother of the church that gathers so often in this holy place from all nations. People come here to pray together and celebrate that one faith. And so, we meditate on this final of the glorious mysteries, the coronation of the Blessed Virgin Mary, knowing that she is our advocate and our friend in faith. Our Father who art in heaven, hallowed be thy name. Thy kingdom come, thy will be done on earth as it is in heaven. Give us this day our daily bread, and forgive us our trespasses as we forgive those who trespass against us. And lead us not into temptation, but deliver us from evil. Amen. Hail Mary, full of grace, the Lord is with thee. Blessed art thou among women, and blessed is the fruit of thy womb, Jesus. Holy Mary, Mother of God, pray for us sinners, now and at the hour of our death. Amen. Hail Mary, full of grace, the Lord is with thee. Blessed art thou among women, and blessed is the fruit of thy womb, Jesus. Holy Mary, Mother of God, pray for us sinners, now and at the hour of our death. Amen. Hail Mary, full of grace, the Lord is with thee. Blessed art thou among women, and blessed is the fruit of thy womb, Jesus. Holy Mary, Mother of God, pray for us sinners, now and at the hour of our death. Amen. Hail Mary, full of grace, the Lord is with thee. Blessed art thou among women, and blessed is the fruit of thy womb, Jesus. Holy Mary, Mother of God, pray for us sinners, now and at the hour of our death. Amen. Hail Mary, full of grace, the Lord is with thee. Blessed art thou among women, and blessed is the fruit of thy womb, Jesus. Holy Mary, Mother of God, pray for us sinners, now and at the hour of our death. Amen. Hail Mary, full of grace, the Lord is with thee. Blessed art thou among women, and blessed is the fruit of thy womb, Jesus. Holy Mary, Mother of God, pray for us sinners, now and at the hour of our death. Amen. Hail Mary, full of grace, the Lord is with thee. Blessed art thou among women, and blessed is the fruit of thy womb, Jesus. Holy Mary, Mother of God, pray for us sinners, now and at the hour of our death. Amen. Hail Mary, full of grace, the Lord is with thee. Blessed art thou among women, and blessed is the fruit of thy womb, Jesus. Holy Mary, Mother of God, pray for us sinners, now and at the hour of our death. Amen. Hail Mary, full of grace, the Lord is with thee. Blessed art thou among women, and blessed is the fruit of thy womb, Jesus. Holy Mary, Mother of God, pray for us sinners, now and at the hour of our death. Amen. Hail Mary, full of grace, the Lord is with thee. Blessed art thou among women, and blessed is the fruit of thy womb, Jesus. Holy Mary, Mother of God, pray for us sinners, now and at the hour of our death. Amen. Glory be to the Father, and to the Son, and to the Holy Spirit, as it was in the beginning, is now, and will be forever, world without end. Amen. O my Jesus, forgive us our sins, save us from the fires of hell, lead all souls to heaven, especially those who are in most need of thy mercy. Hail, Holy Queen, Mother of Mercy, our life, our sweetness, and our hope. To you do we cry, poor banished children of Eve. To you do we send up our sighs, mourning and weeping in this valley of tears. Turn then, most gracious Advocate, thine eyes of mercy toward us, and after this our exile, show unto us the blessed fruit of thy womb, Jesus. O clement, O loving, O sweet Virgin Mary, pray for us, O Holy Mother of God, that we may be made worthy of the promises of Christ. Let us pray. O God, whose only begotten Son, by whose life, death, and resurrection has purchased for us the rewards of eternal life, grant, we beseech thee, that by meditating on these mysteries of the most holy rosary of the Blessed Virgin Mary, we may both imitate what they contain and obtain what they promise through the same Christ our Lord. Amen. May the divine assistance remain always with us. May the souls of the faithful departed, through the mercy of God, rest in peace. Holy Mother, with thy loving child, thy blessing give to us this day. In the name of the Father, and of the Son, and of the Holy Spirit. Amen.
Well, thanks for joining me in praying these glorious mysteries of the Most Holy Rosary here in front of the Basilica of St. Peter in St. Peter's Square in Rome. May God, who is so good to each one of us, bless us, especially through the prayers of His Heavenly Mother.

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1: Hello, everyone, and thank you so much for joining us for the Rosary today. This is such an important part of the day. And just in a few moments, stay with us for This Is The Day.
2: Oh, it's going to be a good one, Ethan, because we're going to have live coverage from Denver, Colorado, the Knights of Columbus. Bishop is there, and Kevin is there, and they have so many different guests. You're going to hear about what the Knights of Columbus do. You're going to hear about why it is so important in today's world that we have a thing like the Knights of Columbus. And of course, again, it's in the beautiful, beautiful city of Denver and in Colorado. One of my favorites, by the way. I love Colorado, I love Wyoming, I love that whole area. So join us in just a few minutes. And when I say us, Kevin and Bishop, because they didn't let me go, right there in Denver, Colorado, for This Is The Day. You're not gonna wanna miss it.
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4: Hello everyone, Monet Souza here to invite you to watch this week's episode of Anchored. We are joined with our wonderful guest, the Nielsens. 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

0: Hi, I'm Jonathan Rumi. 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
1: Welcome, everyone. We are so happy that you are with us on this Wednesday morning. We are live in Denver, Colorado. We just had a great day yesterday for the Knights of Columbus Supreme Convention here at the Gaylord Resort, and we have a great This Is the Day show coming up for you today.
2: We really do. Yesterday, we had the chance to talk with the Supreme Knight of the Knights of Columbus, Patrick Kelly. We had a great conversation. We want to share that with you today. And also, we have a very special guest. And if you're trying to guess, I'm going to say one thing. He's from Salt and Light Media in Toronto, Canada. It's going to be a great show.
1: Well, I can't wait to see who it is. This Is the Day. Starts right now.
2: That was perhaps the best cold open ever.

0: And we are here live in Denver, Colorado. So happy that you are here with us. Special edition of This Is The Day, Bishop Reed.
1: They're all special.
0: That's true. That's true.
1: This is extra special. This is extra. Here in the Rocky Mountains.
0: And there's a crowd gathering behind us.
1: I can hear them.
0: They are getting ready for the votive mass of the Sacred Heart. It's going in on the convention center floor in just a few minutes, coming up at 9 o'clock local, 11 o'clock in the Boston area and the Northeast. So we're going to actually have that for you live a little bit later as well.
1: And if you want to get a taste of what it's really like to be here at the Supreme Convention in this gorgeous facility,

0: facility in Denver, Colorado, not too far from the airport, which is always a good thing. If you want to get a sense of what it's like to be here with us, do stay with us for the Mass, the votive Mass of the Sacred Heart, because you'll be amazed at the crowd, at the number of priests and bishops, all of the knights and their families, and of course, the setting, which looks very much like the cathedral here in Denver, which is amazing how they do it every year.
1: Yes, you know? I'm always impressed that they're so lifelike, the way that they set it up there. It's been a wonderful time here. Been here for the past few days. The weather's been like, it's like a roller coaster ride here because we had a couple of really hot days. They broke a couple of records here, like 102 degrees, but the dryness of the air is amazing. If we had 100 degree weather in Massachusetts, Northeast, you know, you'd get like 70% dew point or something. Yeah. And here it's like
0: putting your meteorologist hat.
1: It is really dry. It's actually comfortable. It's not as bad heat wise, you know, and then it dropped down. It's been cool the last couple of days.
0: Kevin, by the way, I love you dearly. But you know who I miss? I miss Patrick. Patrick, who's the vice president of evangelization and faith formation for the Knights. He was with us all day yesterday, and it was so great to be with him. And he's so knowledgeable about the Knights and everything that is happening here at the Supreme Convention. And also, he's really has the heart of a Knight. A native Columbus, like I've never seen before. He's a great guy.
1: We had some great guests dropping by throughout the day yesterday. The thing that's really nice too. They pick out a family every year, like the international family, and we had a great family. Frank and Sue came by, and it's amazing to hear all the things that they do. And it was funny because we had thought it was like $70,000 that they had made in a white elephant, and it was like $86,000. But just the commitment, and his two sons are Knights as well. It's just really impressive to see. It's been great to meet people, to walk through the crowds here. The atmosphere is really pretty impressive.
0: I had a nice chat yesterday, too, with Archbishop Henning, the Archbishop of Boston, and we were talking, but as I was talking to him, I was looking out and seeing all of the bishops and all of the priests, many of whom are chaplains to their state councils and all. And I think the commitment of bishops and priests to the Knights, knowing how much they are the strong right arm of the church in parishes, in dioceses, is just a statement about how powerful the influence of the Knights are here. Not just in the United States, but internationally.
1: Yes, and really just the impressiveness of the Supreme Knight's address, always showing all the different things that the Knights are doing throughout the course of the past year and then looking forward to the new year ahead. It's just amazing all the things that they're doing, whether, you know, pro-life, working with those with disabilities, the Warriors to Lords program,
0: Coats for Kids.
1: It's just really, really impressive to see, and was able to talk
0: and all
1: to
0: of this funded them. By insurance and investments. My eyes were really opened yesterday to how that money is so well used. You know, you can invest your money and take a profit, but when you know that the profit is going to serve people who are in need all around the world, it's a real incentive, I think, to invest and to insure with the Knights.
1: And know that it's being used in a proper way.
0: Exactly.
1: We had a chance to talk to the Chief Distribution Officer yesterday and told us about the investing, how important it is, you know, that they're getting investments in, in integrity, businesses, your money's in good place.
0: Sure. Then there's the fraternity, which you can hear down the corridor here. My room is right next to the New Jersey room, and I'm sure, like every other state, it was quite the party central on the 10th floor.
1: Well, we have some great things going on today as well. As I mentioned, we'll have the Mass for you live today. We're going to have the Mass tomorrow as well, which is very a moving Mass. It's a memorial Mass that Archbishop Laurie, the Supreme Chaplain, does every year. Reflect on those who've lost their lives over the past year. So we'll have both those Masses today, and in this show itself, too, you teased our special guest,

0: is waiting in the wings right now.
1: I wonder who he is.
0: I think he's getting some makeup on as we speak now, but we'll have him out here very shortly. So that'll be great. And then, you know, of course, we have, you know, people are used to my coffee cup, so I couldn't bring my mug with me. So I have a coffee here.
1: It'll have to do.
0: It's great. They have the sleeves, the Knights of Columbus sleeves. Guard, grow, and give. So I'll take that home with me.
1: Good Starbucks coffee to get you going, Kev.
0: Yes. Well, right now, we had the opportunity to speak with the Supreme Knight yesterday. So we're going to show you that interview, and then we're going to be back with our very special guest. And we're back here live in Denver, Colorado at the Knights of Columbus 144th Supreme Convention. And joining us now is the Supreme Knight, Patrick Kelly. Thank you so much for being with us.
2: Thank you. I'm delighted to be here.
0: And we're just looking at the address that you gave. There's so many different issues, but I was really impressed with you having Archbishop Fulton Sheen at your house.
2: Yeah.
0: And maybe we could talk about that. This is a special year, of course. In just a little while, we're going to...
2: Yeah, it was an amazing thing. This was in the early 70s. I was 9 years old. And Fulton Sheen was at our parish for a weekend. I think he was giving a parish retreat. And our pastor didn't know what to do with him on a Saturday night. So he calls my mom and dad and says, can I bring Archbishop Sheen over for dinner? So they said, yeah, sure, we could do that. And I'm sure my mom cleaned the house. And so Sheen came over, and I'm from a large family with 8 kids, and we had dinner, and we just sat around. He told us stories all night, fascinating stories. The story about the leper colony, I remember as a little boy telling that story. And years later, when I read his autobiography, he has the same story in the biography. Wow. So it was just amazing. It was just amazing to be there. But I did sense, at the time, this is an amazing person.
0: Yeah.
2: Amazing person. Yeah.
1: You know, another amazing thing, 37,000 college students are Knights of Columbus. I learned that today. And I'm thinking of that because I just began my tenure as rector of St. John's Seminary, and I want to begin a council there.
2: Yeah.
1: But how exciting is that to see young people becoming the Knights of Columbus and taking up the mission?
2: Yeah, it's true. It's true. And that's, you know, that's often not easy on a college campus.
0: Yeah.
2: I mean, in a way, joining the Knights on a college campus is, as I said, it's a sign of contradiction. What's fascinating about our seminary councils is that for seminarians, they join a Knights of Columbus council, and they become knights. And then when they go to their first parish after ordination, they have something in common with half of the men in the parish. So it's a nice thing for seminarians to do. But I would say the college program in general, there's a great camaraderie among the college knights, and they. They pray together and they talk about faith together. I'm a college knight. I joined the Knights in college. Sure. And it was just because of the guys there who were knights, I just liked them, you know? And it was, so it was...
1: How can you not like a knight?
2: Yeah, how can you not? That's right. That's right, yeah.
3: Your theme this year for your report, In the One, We Are One, and of course we stand in solidarity with the Holy Father. What's this past year been like with an American Pope, 250th anniversary of the United States, and everything that we can do to support the Holy Father in his mission?
2: Yeah, it has been an amazing year. I am like all of us. I just was stunned that we have a Pope from the United States. But he gave us a message today, a video message for our convention, and he focused on charity and unity. And how charity builds unity, and I think it was perfect for our knights. Our second principle is unity, obviously, but the theme of the convention. Every year we think a lot about what is going to be our theme, and this year it just sort of jumped out at us. It was the Pope's motto, "In the One We Are One." And I think you get that sense just being here. You have knights from all over the world, all over the U.S., all over Canada, but there's a commonality. There's a common sort of joy. And I think I would put it back to what the Pope says, in charity there is unity. Mm-hmm. And of course, that unity comes from the source. We're always connected to the source, which is Jesus.
3: Yeah. Which is why it's so important here. We celebrate Mass every morning.
2: Yeah.
3: And we were talking about that this morning, that's that principle that brings us together.
2: Yeah. That's exactly right. Yeah.
0: And I know recently you won the Path to Peace Award too, and I just wanted to, if you could speak on that too, and the Knights' mission for peace and to ease suffering around the world.
2: Yeah, it was a great honor to accept that award on behalf of the Knights for all the things that the Knights have done in Ukraine and in the Holy Land and in the Middle East. We try where we can to be a source of unity and a source of charity, to do what we can to help people in need. Sometimes we say where there's a need, there's a Knight, course there's no shortage to the need, as we all know. Archbishop Laurie and I went to the Holy Land this past year, and we saw some of the desperate circumstances that people are living in there.
1: So, I should thank you too on behalf of our crew, but also EWTN and Salt and Light and Relevant Radio. Your focus on using media to communicate the good work of the Knights and to increase awareness of the church in our nations. The videos that we've been showing today, I just think it gets better every year, and it's so important to get that message out about the Knights. And so thank you for that.
2: And those videos are very effective. Right? They can tell the story that it would take me a long time to tell those stories, and we can just. It also gives me, when I'm giving the speech, our videos, they give me a little break, which is appreciated.
0: Well, thank you so much, Patrick, for stopping by, and we appreciate everything. And it's always wonderful to be here and to showcase all the Knights do throughout the course of the year, and kind of look forward to the next year as well.
2: Yeah, well, thank you for being here. Yeah. We're very grateful.
1: It's always a pleasure.
2: Yeah.
0: And that was a great interview we had with the Supreme Knight, Patrick Kelly, and it's still amazing. That was the first question I started out with, was, having Fulton Sheen come to his house when he was a kid. I mean, that was amazing to me.
1: Yeah. I've never heard a story like that, so intimate. Contact with Fulton Sheen.
4: That really stood out for me too when I heard that. It's like, what?
2: Yeah.
5: Oh,
2: yeah.
5: Our special
0: wait a second.
5: Guest.
0: I'm here. Our special
4: I'm
0: guest
4: here,
0: is here.
4: I'm here. Deacon Pedro.
0: Deacon Pedro,
1: sorry,
0: great to be with you.
4: By the cameras.
0: On Salt and Light TV, right here on the set of This Is the Day. Great to have you.
4: It's so fun to be here. Thank you. Thank you for.
1: Oh, thank you. How did things go for you yesterday, by the way?
4: Great. I mean, this is kind of unusual for us to do live coverage. Yeah. One guest after the other, and it's always a little chaotic with having to switch guests, and we depend on can we give the what happens is a lot of the guests are like from one set to the next set to the next set, so we can't adjust unless you guys adjust, but we can't communicate with you because you're like another network.
1: So competition.
4: So but we did do a little switcheroo there, and our guests came to you and your guests came to us, and it all worked out really well.
1: So you get a picture of this. So there's this long corridor.
4: Crazy.
1: Relevant Radio is right way down there. Then Salt and Light Media right here, Catholic TV, and EWTN Spanish, EWTN English. So it's crazy. This lineup of sets.
0: We're fully transparent here on This Is the Day. We always let people know what's going on. So.
4: Maybe one year we could just have one set for both. And we can do our coverage together.
1: Didn't we do that in the very beginning?
0: We did do that, yeah.
4: Well, that was before I was
0: That's probably true.
1: What happened to your hair?
4: I had hair.
0: and it was actually kind of funny because it was in Arizona, and that is where
4: next year
0: is going to be. Yeah, so we did a joint Salt and Light Catholic TV.
4: That would be fun.
0: Yeah, yeah.
1: Interesting. That we should discuss this.
4: Well, corporate discussion. Corporate collaborative discussions.
1: Check with Jay Fadden on that.
4: Oh, yeah.
0: So, Deacon Pedro, how are you doing? And tell us a little bit about what's going on in your life.
4: Oh, gosh. I'm doing
5: shifting
4: like
5: my
4: personal life?
5: Yeah. Well, anything.
4: My son's
5: what do you
4: getting
5: got?
4: Married. My youngest
0: that's
4: son's
0: great.
4: Getting married.
0: That's
4: the big news.
5: Oh, good.
4: Just said it on national TV, and he's going to be angry at me. things are good. Salt and light, you know, we, as you, we keep

0: keep broadcasting, keep trying to share good stories of hope. I think in December when I was with you, we spoke about our newest documentary on St. Ignatius Maloyan, who's the first Armenian cleric to be declared a saint in the Roman Rite. So he was canonized in October by Pope Leo, and he's a victim of the Armenian genocide.
1: Oh, very good.
0: It's a fascinating story, I mean, about, well, about martyrdom, but just about the spirit. I mean, like, here's this man, when he's ordained, he takes the name Ignatius after St. Ignatius of Antioch. So, like, if you're going to pick a martyr's name, then you kind of know where you're going. 43 years old, died in 1915. So that film is almost finished. We're still in the final stages to release it, hopefully at the end of the year, if not early next year.
2: That's great.
0: And then I'm also kind of starting in my pre-development stage for a film about another bishop who you probably also haven't heard of, a bishop who was the Archbishop of Panama when I was growing up, Archbishop Mark McGrath, who I was growing up, I'm a kid, he's the archbishop, everybody knows the bishop, right, in town. Turns out that he was a council father, writing documents like Gaudium et Spes.
2: Wow.
0: Bringing all this knowledge of the Latin American church into these council documents that are now, I think, kind of normal for us in the church of how we do theology. And I mean, to have a pastoral constitution is sounds very nerdy and theological.
1: So this is in process, though?
0: This is in process. I'm still doing research. We'll probably be in production in November.
1: What was the most impressive thing for you this year at the Supreme Convention? Because, I mean, there's so many things that the Knights do in the course of a year. Is there something that really struck you?
0: Yes. We did an interview. Well, it's kind of hard to avoid all the whole Ukraine thing.
2: Yeah.
0: So I don't know if you had a chance. We had a chance to interview a young woman who received the McGivney Scholarship. Okay. So the Knights have instituted this program where they're offering scholarships to young people who've lost a parent in the war. So her mother died. Her mother worked at a hospital, died at a bombing. The hospital was bombed. Her mother died. Her father is fighting in the front lines. She's caring for her two young siblings,
2: wow,
0: trying to go to school. So we had a chance to speak with her and also learn a little bit about what the Knights are doing in Ukraine. Just kind of, I mean, they're doing this all over the place in Nigeria and Benin with the sisters in
1: Benin. Hey, where there's a need, there's a Knight.
0: There's a Knight. It's true. And they never, that's something else that Mr. Kelly said, that it's like we never will leave any, like once we start a project, we're never going to leave those people behind.
2: Yeah.
0: Doesn't matter what happens. There's a bombing of the house in Erbil, in Iraq. The first question is everybody okay? The second question is, when can we rebuild?
2: Yeah.
0: You never need a night. Never leave a night behind.
2: Yeah, yeah.
1: I remain amazed over the past few years at the growth and development of CORE. You know, being a parish priest, fundamentally, I just think that it's a great resource for parish priests and their people to allow the men and their families in a particular parish to kind of take over faith formation from the grassroots. Yeah. I just think it's an impressive.
0: And that's a new thing. So the other thing that happens is that the Knights assign like a knight to be with every team, right? So the knight that's with us is Mike Phelan, who's the director of fraternal leadership development. His job used to be a director of faith formation. So all these things, CORE, all these things, which I think were always there, but now there's an emphasis. You know, if we're gonna be men who are leaders, at the very basic level, at least at home, as a husband, as a father, I need to be able to lead my family in prayer.
1: This, by the way, gives me a chance to apologize. I said we had the vice president for evangelization, faith formation with us as a knight, and I said Patrick. It's actually Robbie. I got Patrick, the Supreme Knight, mixed up.
0: Yeah, it's confusing.
1: Sorry about that.
0: Yeah. Patrick Kelly. But yeah, so I think, I mean, I don't know if you noticed, but so they're praying the rosary before Mass.
2: Yes,
0: that was spontaneous. Somebody started, and I guess, you know, the Knights of Columbus pray the rosary. That never happened before.
2: Yeah.
0: And I think it's a reflection of this kind of new, we're a little more comfortable. Hey, you know, we're Knights. Let's pray the rosary. It doesn't matter if we're in the convention center. Let's pray the rosary out loud.
2: Yeah.
0: 500 guys praying the rosary.
2: And there's a lot of people to get through to get here. Yeah. So, you know, there was one time, because they have a pinnacle.

0: exchange on Monday, too.
1: Oh, yeah.
0: And there's like the whole lobby's filled with people passing, you know, distributing the pins, and you got to kind of make your way through to get to the set, and it's great. And now there's like big groups before the mass. They do the rosary, and it's great to see. And I actually thought they were doing more pins, and I'm like, oh no, they're praying the rosary.
2: It's very clear to me that there's been a kind of a seismic shift. Not that spirituality was never at the core of the Knights of Columbus, but it's very clear to me that without spiritual development, evangelization, faith formation at the local level, all this good work is for nothing.
1: You can't do anything else.
2: Yeah. Everything is done in the name of Christ.
1: It's so basic.
0: We have I just wanted to show you a clip. We had a great guest on yesterday, Father Higgins, who was the winner of the McGivney Medal. And I just thought it was great. He was a great interview, and it's just an amazing guy. And he had a really heartfelt quote at the end of the interview. And I just wanted to show viewers that. It's just a quick quote, and then we'll come back talk more with Deacon Pedro. Let's take a look now. This is Father Higgins.
3: I was not invited to be a Knight of Columbus until I was 33 years old. And I think the Knights of Columbus have made me the man that I am, the Catholic that I am, the priest that I am, and the state chaplain that I am, and the leader that I am. And I would ask just that we don't wait until someone is 33 years old, because we need priests, we need leaders to spread the good news, to maybe, you know, 33 has a significance with Jesus, and this is the 144th. I ask that we maybe extend that invitation to more young men, so we will have more future.
0: So that was just a quick look, because he was starting to well up there,
2: yeah,
0: too,
2: I
0: and it was just
2: that,
0: an emotional.
2: Yeah.
0: You know, saying how he joined late, he wished he'd, you know, done it, but, and it's changed his whole priesthood, his life, you know, the way, as he said, the way he ministers as a priest, as a chaplain, yeah, it's pretty
2: It was very, very clear to me that he has had a very rich priesthood, a very rich ministerial life.
1: Yeah.
2: He's even learning Vietnamese now,
1: so he
2: can administer and be kind to a lot of the Vietnamese that are around his parish area. So.
1: Well, one of the guests that we interviewed, I'm sure you did too, Archbishop Laurie, I was speaking to his assistant, because he's also a late vocation. But he corrected me and he said, it's not a late vocation, it's a second vocation. And I thought that was an interesting way to look at it, a second vocation.
2: All in God's time.
1: All in God's time, and yeah, we're called when we're called.
0: Well, I can't believe it. We're running out of time, and I have to get the National Days in.
1: Oh, and, my God. Pi Day.
0: And
2: let me turn in my chair.
1: Is it National Pi Day?
0: It is not National Pi. I wish it was. And I did.
1: We could just declare that.
0: I was telling Deacon Pedro, I did try
2: Colorado.
0: To look up some Canadian National Days, but I think they just jump on with the United States National Days as well. So this is after working here for a few days, this is a great one. It's National Work Like a Dog Day.
1: No.
0: You know, yeah. So
2: Richard knows all about that.
0: It means working to your maximum ability for an extended length of time. There you go. This is very important. Everybody needs this. National Underwear Day, you know, so it's very important. And then National Oyster Day.
2: We had a few of those the other night.
1: Well, oysters good. They're expensive.
0: National Oyster Day, yeah.
1: But they're good.
0: Did you know there are 100 different species of oysters?
2: Did you know the other night we made Kevin eat an oyster?
0: Yes.
1: You've never had oysters before?
0: I had one a long time ago. I couldn't remember.
1: Do you know that they're alive when you eat them?
0: Well, thankfully, I didn't know at the time.
1: Well, they're raw, right? I don't know. That's how you know they're fresh.
2: They're asleep.
1: Why don't we just go back to yesterday, National Chocolate Chip Cookie
0: Day. The Toll House.
1: Much better than Work Like
0: the
1: a Dog
0: The Toll
1: Day.
0: House cookie was developed in Massachusetts.
2: And I want you to know, I was pastor of Whitman, Massachusetts, where the Toll House cookie was invented.
0: Yeah, we get some birthdays today. Neil Armstrong's birthday.
2: That's one small step for me.
0: There you go. I don't know if you remember Lonnie Anderson from WKRP in Cincinnati.
1: Yep.
0: Maureen McCormick, the Brady Bunch.
2: Ah.
0: Yeah, Marsha.
2: Marsha.
0: The co-founder of LinkedIn.

0: Clinton, Reid Hoffman's birthdays today, and Patrick Ewing's birthday was today, yeah? So, and this is very important. In 1861, the U.S. Army abolished flogging. They considered it cruel. Yeah, it's a good thing they did. Yeah.
1: Okay.
0: Yeah.

0: people know that we are going to the votive mass of the Sacred Heart in just a few moments. Deacon Pedro, it's great to have you with us here on the set.
1: Fun. Thank you. Yes, so great
0: always
1: to see
0: great.
1: You.
0: And all our friends up north. The Cardinal Supich is going to be the principal celebrant, and Archbishop Hebda of St. Paul, Minneapolis, will be doing the homily. So please stay tuned for that. Thank you so much for being with us, Bishop.
1: And may Almighty God bless you this day and always. The Father, the Son, and the Holy Spirit. Amen.

0: I'm Father Anthony Mihalik, host of Living in the Light of Christ. On this week's program, we center on the revelation of divine mercy given by Christ to Saint Faustina. And we come to you right here on Catholic TV, America's Catholic television network.
1: Coming up this week on The Gist.
2: So I have my notes on a paper towel because I was too lazy to bring my backpack in, which had like a notebook. But even if I wrote it in a notebook, I wouldn't be able to see it anyway, because when I write it, then I have to go like this to see it.
3: Harrison Butker from the Kansas City Chiefs. Do I have that right? Oh, I have a cheat sheet. Wait, it's on a paper towel.
4: I can't read it.
3: Can you read that? It is Butker. I said it right.
1: Join us when we'll be here to give you the gist.

In the name of the Father, and the Son, and the Holy Spirit. Amen. Peace be with you. Good morning. We call him the Sacred Heart because his heart is holy. And so let us present ourselves before him, sinful and in need of his forgiveness, so that he will make our hearts holy and sacred like his. I confess. My thoughts.

0: Let us pray. Clothe us, Lord God, with the virtues of the heart of your Son, and set us aflame with his love, that conformed to his image, we may merit a share in eternal redemption through our Lord Jesus Christ, your Son, who lives and reigns with you in the unity of the Holy Spirit, God, forever and ever.
1: A reading from the book of Deuteronomy. Moses said to the people, "You are a people sacred to the Lord your God. He has chosen you from all the nations on the face of the earth to be a people peculiarly his own. It was not because you are the largest of all nations that the Lord set his heart on you and choose you. For you are really the smallest of all nations. It was because the Lord loved you and because of his fidelity to the oath he had sworn your fathers that he brought you with his strong hand from the place of slavery and ransomed you from the hand of Pharaoh, King of Egypt. Understand then that the Lord your God is indeed the God, the faithful God who keeps his merciful covenant down to the thousandth generation towards those who love him and keep his commandments, but who repays with destruction a person who hates him. He does not dally with such one, but makes them personally pay for it. You shall therefore carefully observe the commandments, the statutes, the decrees that I enjoin on you today. Thanks be to God. The words of the Lord.

A reading from the first letter of St. John. Beloved, let us love one another, because love is of God. Everyone who loves is begotten by God and knows God. Whoever is without love does not know God, for God is love. In this way, the love of God was revealed to us. God sent his only Son into the world so that we may have life through him. In this is love, not that we have loved God, but that he loved us and sent his Son as expiation for our sins. Beloved, if God so loved us, we also must love one another. No one has ever seen God, yet if we love one another, God remains in us, and his love is brought to perfection. This is how we know we remain in him and he in us, that he has given us his Spirit. Moreover, we have seen and testify that the Father sent his Son as Savior of the world. Whoever acknowledges that Jesus is the Son of God, God remains in him and he in God. We have come to know and to believe in the love of God has for us. God is love, and whoever remains in love remains in God and God in him. The word of the Lord.

At that time, Jesus exclaimed, I give praise to you, Father, Lord of heaven and earth, for although you have hidden these things from the wise and the learned, you have revealed them to the little ones. Yes, Father, such has been your gracious will. All things have been handed over to me by my Father. No one knows the Son except the Father, and no one knows the Father except the Son, and anyone to whom the Son wishes to reveal him. Come to me, all who labor and are burdened, and I will give you rest. Take my yoke upon you and learn from me, for I am meek and humble of heart, and you will find rest for yourselves. For my yoke is easy and my burden light.

In the presence of so many prelates and fine preachers, I feel both humbled and deeply privileged to be at the Ambo this morning as we celebrate this votive mass of the Sacred Heart, most especially in the presence of the relics of St. Margaret Mary Alacoque. I am grateful not only to our Supreme Knight, Patrick Kelly, for the kind invitation to offer the homily, but also to Cardinal Supich, this morning's celebrant, for not insisting on the presider's prerogative to preach. I'm quite confident that His Eminence would have been far more eloquent and more insightful, but he would not have been able to speak to you about Little St. Matthew's Church on the south side of Pittsburgh. I spent my earliest years living in that community in the shadow of the mills that once made Pittsburgh famous. It was the steel industry that had attracted my Polish grandfather and so many other immigrants to Western Pennsylvania. They brought with them their rich Catholic faith. Between 7th and 28th Street, there were 7 Latin Rite parishes and 2 Eastern Rite congregations. Imagine 9 Catholic churches within walking distance of each other. Blessed Michael McGivney would have seen the South Side as fertile recruiting ground for the Knights of Columbus. There was, however, a sense of competition between the various ethnic communities. Who had the tastiest pierogi? Who could polka the best? Whose kids were the smartest or the best looking or the most athletic? Each community attempted to build a church that was more magnificent than all the others. All that is, except for Little St. Matthew's. Whereas all the other Southside churches were grandiose and ornate, the Slovak community took a different tack. They built a church that could only be described as quite humble. But they obviously knew what they were doing. When I was assigned some years later as a young priest to the South Side in 1992, the community of St. Matthew's was still quite strong, even though the neighborhood had suffered the closure of the mills in the late 1970s. While the parish continued to serve the Slovak community, the congregation at that point was really a bit of the United Nations. When I would ask the non-Slovaks how they found their way to St. Matthew's, they often pointed to a mosaic of the Sacred Heart that adorned the facade of the church, along with the verse that we heard from today's gospel. Come to me, all you who labor, and I will give you rest. It was an invitation right there on the front of the church that clearly resonated in the hearts of the mill workers walking home after a long shift, exhausted at the blast furnace, that brought renewal to the hearts of their wives as well, who struggled to make ends meet, and that even sang in the hearts of their children who were navigating the collapse of the steel industry. St. John Henry Newman adopted as his motto, cor ad cor loquitur, heart speaks to heart. In his encyclical on the Sacred Heart, the late Pope Francis noted that St. John Henry Newman had taken this motto since beyond all our thoughts and ideas,

The Lord saves us by speaking to our hearts from his sacred heart. The pontiff noted that this realization led Newman, the distinguished intellectual, to recognize that his deepest encounter with himself and with the Lord came not from his reading or reflection, but from his prayerful dialogue, heart to heart, with Christ alive and present. The Sacred Heart of Jesus, the meek and humble heart that St. Matthew references in today's gospel, speaks into the depths of our hearts. When we really hear that voice and Jesus' invitation to rest, we know that we've encountered love itself and have found a home. What could be a more comforting message? Drawing near to the heart of Jesus, entering into that intimate dialogue with Jesus, changes everything. While our church will always be indebted to St. Margaret Mary Alacoque and St. Claude Colombier for spreading the devotion to the Sacred Heart, it's the authenticity and attractive content of the message itself that best explains the spread of the devotion from little Paray-le-Monial to the ends of the earth in an age that didn't know TikTok or Instagram. A deep devotion to the Sacred Heart of Jesus had already taken root in Ireland when Blessed Michael McGivney's parents emigrated to the United States in 1849. Many of you know that one of the precious treasures preserved from the McGivney home is the image of the Sacred Heart that had been enthroned there. That image, reminding the young Michael of the fire that burns in Jesus's heart for souls, shaped his spirituality and gave him, I would argue, the priestly confidence and zeal that contributed to the founding of the Knights of Columbus. It is my understanding that when the body of Blessed Michael was exhumed some years ago as part of the beatification process, it was discovered that he had been buried along with a depiction of the Sacred Heart, now on display in New Haven. Blessed Michael's devotion to the Sacred Heart, brothers, is one of his legacies to our order. I'm so grateful that the Knights honor that heritage by continuing to encourage the enthronement of the Sacred Heart in the family home. We heard that last night from our Supreme Knight, and have indeed adopted the famous Pompeo Batoni image of the Sacred Heart for our Pilgrim Icon program, a depiction that powerfully reminds us of the sacrifice involved in Jesus's gift to us of his love, a love that would be revealed on the cross. I found the text of the Holy Hour prepared by the Knights to accompany the Pilgrim Icon to be particularly inspiring, especially as it prompts us to ask our Lord to help us make his heart our own so that we may see and love in others what he sees and loves in us. That, I would suggest, gets to the very heart of the devotion. We can't claim to be devoted to the Sacred Heart if we're not committed to making Jesus's heart our own. We need a spiritual heart transplant that enables us to see and love in our brothers and sisters what Jesus sees and loves in us. It's only then that they will experience through us the love that pours forth from the Sacred Heart, and that we will truly be able to be a conduit of that love for a world that so desperately needs it. I look forward each year to the Supreme Convention. I look forward to seeing so many of you. The liturgies are exquisite. The camaraderie is great. The desserts at the clergy luncheon are phenomenal. And the state's dinner is always a lot of fun. But what I enjoy most of all are the reports, even when long, that detail the impact that the order is having around the globe, most especially in its charitable outreach.

Those videos extraordinary yesterday. That's where we really see the heart transplant, and it is the heart of the Sacred Heart devotion. It's the proof that we are on our way to seeing and loving in others what Jesus sees and loves in us. I feel very blessed to have experienced that love personally in the course of this past year. You might recall that last August 27th, a gunman disrupted a school mass at one of our archdiocesan parishes, Annunciation in Minneapolis, killing two innocent schoolchildren, injuring two dozen others, and scarring a whole community. Within hours, the Supreme Knight had contacted me to let us know that he had asked the Knights to pray for us, and that the order would be committed to assisting the parish as it began the healing process. It was a concrete way of holding up the love that pours forth from the Sacred Heart of Jesus to a community that desperately needed to be reminded of that love. On the day of the tragedy, the principal of Annunciation had reminded his students and their families of an African proverb, "When you pray, move your feet." You'll find that written now all over the Twin Cities. I'll be forever grateful that I was able to point to the Knights of Columbus, both nationally and locally, as lovingly moving your feet as you so fervently prayed for us. Love, brothers and sisters, is contagious. As Annunciation begins the long process of healing, I see the students, families, and parishioners engaging in heroic charity. Amazingly, they have chosen to spend this August 27th as a day of service, striving to share with others that they themselves have experienced, love that we know reigns in the Sacred Heart of Jesus. St. John reminded us in the second reading today that if we love one another, God remains in us, and his love is brought to perfection in us. With that in mind, let's be sure to strive for ever deeper love, individually and as an order, and to be intentional today and every day about making it a priority to spend time with the Lord and to ask him to shape our hearts. Perhaps we could make our own the words of the Litany of the Sacred Heart. Jesus, meek and humble of heart, make our hearts like unto thine. Vivat Jesus.

And I ask you to join me in praying for all those young men and women who serve in our armed forces, that the Lord will protect them and bring them home safely to their families and loved ones. We pray to the Lord. May the petitions of your church be pleasing in your sight, O Lord, so that we may receive from your mercy what we cannot ask out of confidence in our own merits through Christ our Lord.

Pray, my sisters and brothers, that my sacrifice and yours will be acceptable to God the Father Almighty. O God, Father of mercies,

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Amen.

The Lord be with you. Lift up your hearts. Let us give thanks to the Lord our God. It is truly right and just, our duty and our salvation, always and everywhere to give you thanks. Lord, Holy Father, Almighty and Eternal God, through Christ our Lord. For raised up high on the cross, he gave himself up for us with a wonderful love and poured out blood and water from his pierced side, the wellspring of the church's sacraments, so that won over to the open heart of the Savior, all might draw water joyfully from the springs of salvation. And so with all the angels and saints, we praise you, as without end we acclaim.

You are indeed holy, O Lord, the font of all holiness. Make holy, therefore, these gifts, we pray, by sending down your Spirit upon them like the dewfall, so that they may become for us the body and blood of our Lord Jesus Christ. At the time he was betrayed and entered willingly into his passion, he took bread and, giving thanks, broke it, gave it to his disciples, saying, "Take this, all of you, and eat of it, for this is my body, which will be given up for you."

In a similar way, when supper was ended, he took the chalice. Once more giving thanks, he gave it to his disciples, saying, "Take this, all of you, and drink from it, for this is the chalice of my blood, the blood of the new and eternal covenant, which will be poured out for you and for many for the forgiveness of sins. Do this in memory of me."

0: Therefore, as we celebrate the memorial of his death and resurrection, we offer you, Lord, the bread of life, the chalice of salvation, giving thanks that you have held us worthy to be in your presence and minister to you. Humbly we pray that, partaking of the body and blood of Christ, we may be gathered into one by the Holy Spirit.
1: Remember, Lord, your church spread throughout the world, and bring her to the fullness of charity, together with Leo, our Pope, and Bishop Goldkapp, and all the bishops and clergy.
2: Remember also our brothers and sisters who have fallen asleep in the hope of the resurrection, and all who have died in your mercy. Welcome them into the light of your face. Have mercy on us all, we pray, with the Blessed Virgin Mary, Mother of God, the blessed apostles, and all the saints who have pleased you throughout the ages. We may merit to be co-heirs to eternal life, may praise and glorify you through your Son, Jesus Christ.

0: At the Savior's command, informed by divine teaching, we dare to say, Our Father, who art in heaven, hallowed be thy name. Thy kingdom come, on earth as it is in heaven. Give us this day our daily bread. Forgive us our trespasses. We forgive those who trespass against us. Lead us not into temptation. Deliver us, Lord, we pray, from every evil. Graciously grant peace in our days, that by the help of your mercy, we may be always free from sin and safe from all distress as we await the blessed hope and the coming of our Savior, Jesus Christ. Lord Jesus Christ, who said to your apostles, Peace I leave you, my peace I give you. Look not on our sins, but on the faith of your church, and graciously grant her peace and unity in accordance with your will, who live and reign forever and ever. Amen. The peace of the Lord be with you always. And with your
1: spirit. Let us offer each other the sign of peace.
0: Peace be with you. Thank you. Jim.

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Blessed are those called to the supper of the Lamb.

0: Let us pray. Made partakers in your sacrament of charity, we humbly implore your mercy, Lord, that we may be conformed to Christ on earth and merit to be co-heirs of his glory in heaven, who lives and reigns forever and ever. Amen. Please join me in praying for the canonization of Blessed Michael McGivney. God our Father, protector of the poor, defender of the widow and orphan, you called your priest, Blessed Michael McGivney, to be an apostle of Christian family life and to lead the young to the generous. Through the example of his life and virtue, may we follow your Son, Jesus Christ, more closely, fulfilling his commandment of charity and building up his body. Let the inspiration prompt us to greater confidence in your love, so that we may continue his work of caring for the needy, the outcast. We humbly ask that you glorify given on earth, according to the design of your holy will. Through his intercession, grant the favor. Through Christ our Lord. Before the final blessing, I want to thank the Knights, the Supreme Knight, for the invitation to be here with you. I've known Archbishop Hebda for many years, and I've never known him to be wrong, except for today, when he said that someone else could have given a better homily. Thank you. It was both beautiful and inspiring. The Lord be with you. Blessed be the name of the Lord. Our help is in the name of the Lord. May Almighty God bless you, Father, Son, and Holy Spirit.
1: Go in peace, glorifying the Lord by your life.
0: Thanks be to God.

0: Well, we hope you enjoyed being with us for the Mass here, the votive Mass of the Most Sacred Heart of Jesus. And we appreciate you joining us throughout the course of these few days here in Denver, Colorado. Bishop Breda, a beautiful Mass to start. Always great to start the day off with a great Mass. And Archbishop Hedba with the homilist, of course, and Cardinal Supich, principal celebrant, but just a wonderful Mass as well.
1: Yeah, it's not been an easy year, as you know.
0: Yeah, no, yes.
1: For Archbishop Hebda, that was the terrible tragedy of the shooting at the parish school there in Minneapolis. But the Knights were there to assist immediately. And so I know that he is very grateful to the Knights of Columbus, the Supreme Council, and all the help that they have provided to him and his community, his archdiocese.
0: Yeah, and we've seen just these beautiful liturgical celebrations here as normal. And you mentioned the great music that is always provided here. So it was wonderful to be able to bring you this Mass today. And we want to let you know that we're going to have a Mass tomorrow as well, a very important Mass for the Knights of Columbus, too. It's the Memorial Mass. Archbishop Lori will be saying that. So that's always a very important and very moving Mass here at the Knights of Columbus Convention, too. So we'll be back tomorrow for that Mass as well. And until then, we thank you for being with us today, and we invite you again to join us tomorrow as we continue our coverage of the Knights of Columbus 144th Supreme Convention in Denver, Colorado.

0: The angel of the Lord declared to Mary,
1: and she conceived of the Holy Spirit.
0: Hail Mary, full of grace, the Lord is with thee. Blessed art thou among women, and blessed is the fruit of thy womb, Jesus.
1: Holy Mary, Mother of God, pray for us sinners, now and at the hour of our death. Amen.
0: Behold, the handmaid of the Lord.
1: Be it done unto me according to thy word.
0: Hail Mary, full of grace, the Lord is with thee. Blessed art thou among women, and blessed is the fruit of thy womb, Jesus.
1: Holy Mary, Mother of God, pray for us sinners, now and at the hour of our death. Amen.
0: And the Word was made flesh,
1: and dwelt among us.
0: Hail Mary, full of grace, the Lord is with thee. Blessed art thou among women, and blessed is the fruit of thy womb, Jesus.
1: Holy Mary, Mother of God, pray for us sinners, now and at the hour of our death. Amen.
0: Pray for us, O Holy Mother of God,
1: that we may be made worthy of the promises of Christ.
0: Let us pray. Pour forth, we beseech thee, O Lord, thy grace into our hearts, that we, to whom the incarnation of Christ, thy Son, was made known by the message of an angel, may by his passion and cross be brought to the glory of his resurrection, through Christ our Lord.
1: Amen.
2: Lord, make me an instrument of your peace. Where there is hatred, let me sow love. Where there is injury, pardon. Where there is doubt, faith. Where there is despair, hope. Where there is darkness, light. And where there is sadness, joy. O Divine Master, grant that I may not so much seek to be consoled as to console, to be understood as to understand, to be loved as to love. For it is in giving that we receive. It is in pardoning that we are pardoned. And it's in dying that we are born to eternal life. Amen.
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5: Hello, I'm Bishop Reed, standing in the magnificent Cathedral Basilica of the Assumption in Covington, Kentucky. 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

The Catholic TV Network welcomes and invites you to celebrate the sacred mysteries, listen to God's Word, and in the Holy Eucharist, proclaim the victory of Jesus over death until He comes in glory.

0: In the name of the Father, and of the Son, and of the Holy Spirit.
1: Amen.
0: The Lord be with you.
1: And with your spirit.
0: Sisters and brothers, today we hear in our gospel the importance of not only being faithful, but being persistent in our faith and persistent in our prayer. As we prepare ourselves to celebrate these sacred mysteries, let us take a moment to call to mind our sins and ask for God's forgiveness. Lord, have mercy.
1: Lord, have mercy.
0: Christ, have mercy.
1: Christ, have mercy.
0: Lord, have mercy.
1: Lord, have mercy.
0: May Almighty God have mercy on us, forgive us our sins, and bring us to everlasting life.
1: Amen.
0: Let us pray. Draw near to your servants, O Lord, and answer their prayers with unceasing kindness, that for those who glory in you as their creator and guide, you may restore what you have created and keep safe what you have restored. Through our Lord Jesus Christ, your Son, who lives and reigns with you in the unity of the Holy Spirit, God forever and ever.
1: Amen.
2: A reading from the book of the prophet Jeremiah. At that time, says the Lord, I will be the God of all the tribes of Israel, and they shall be my people. Thus says the Lord, the people that escaped the sword have found favor in the desert. As Israel comes forward to be given rest, the Lord appears to him from afar. With age-old love I have loved you, so I have kept my mercy toward you. Again I will restore you, and you shall be rebuilt, O virgin Israel. Carrying your festive tambourines, you shall go forth dancing with the merrymakers. Again you shall plant vineyards on the mountains of Samaria. Those who plant them shall enjoy the fruits. Yes, a day will come when the watchman will call out on Mount Ephraim, Rise up, let us go to Zion, to the Lord our God. For thus says the Lord, Shout with joy for Jacob, exult at the head of the nations, proclaim your praise and say, The Lord has delivered his people, the remnant of Israel. The word of the Lord.
0: Thanks be to God.

0: My sisters and brothers, the Lord be with you.
1: And with your spirit.
0: A reading from the Holy Gospel according to Matthew.
2: Glory to you, O Lord.
0: At that time, Jesus withdrew to the region of Tyre and Sidon. And behold, a Canaanite woman of that district came and called out, "Have pity on me, Lord, son of David. My daughter is tormented by a demon." But he did not say a word in answer to her. His disciples came and asked him, "Send her away, for she keeps calling out after us." He said in reply, "I was sent only to the lost sheep of the house of Israel." But the woman came and did him homage, saying, "Lord, help me." He said in reply, "It is not right to take the food of the children and throw it to the dogs." She said, "Please, Lord, for even the dogs eat the scraps that fall from the table of their masters." Then Jesus said to her in reply, "O woman, great is your faith. Let it be done for you as you wish." And her daughter was healed from that hour. The Gospel of the Lord.
1: Praise to you, Lord Jesus Christ.
0: Jesus certainly does not look like a very nice guy in this story, does he? The Jews hated the Canaanites, and apparently Jesus was no exception. He even went so far as to call her a dog. This is not the Jesus we like to contemplate. But as with all things in the gospel, we always have to go a little deeper. The point of this story is not whether Jesus is a good guy or not. The central figure, really, in this story is the woman. And the point of this story is her persistence. She was a persistent woman, and she was most especially persistent in her faith in Jesus. She was a woman who heard the stories about Jesus and saw people following Jesus. And so she chose to believe them. And now she was hoping that he would do something for her. And even when she ran into a brick wall, one erected by the society of the time, she did not stop. Sisters and brothers, this woman must be admired. She even wore down Jesus. He did what she asked, and her daughter was cured. Jesus could not ignore her faith. He would not ignore her faith. In all of his preaching, Jesus makes it clear that faith is the most important quality for a person to have. And because of this, Jesus challenges the scribes and the Pharisees and other places in the gospel to not be nitpickers about the law. And apparently, Jesus is taking his own advice in today's gospel and is getting beyond the convention of the time and paying attention to this outcast. There are so many courageous things about the Canaanite woman. And two of those are her faith and her persistence. In this regard, we can learn a lot from her. Sisters and brothers, we find our wealth in Christ. And our faith keeps our hearts open to Christ at all times. It's even our faith that keeps us connected to the church and to one another. Our faith in Christ allows us to embrace whatever life throws at us, both good and challenging. Our persistence in faith and our persistence in prayer allows us, like the Canaanite woman, to approach Christ with anything we need. When we are faithful, when we are persistent in our faith and prayer, Jesus will not ignore us. No matter who we are, no matter where we come from, no matter what the world has to say about us, Jesus will not ignore us. We're challenged not only to be persistent in our faith, but we are challenged to learn to be like Jesus, and that is to be open to the needs of all people around us, not just the ones we like or find most desirable. The lesson is clear, sisters and brothers. Be faithful. Be persistent in your faith and be open and welcoming to all people. May the Lord give you peace.

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1: For Leo, our Pope, Richard, our Archbishop, and all clergy and religious throughout the world, we pray to the Lord.
2: Lord, hear our prayer.
1: That God may grant wisdom and strength to all those in positions of civic leadership, we pray to the Lord.
2: Lord, hear our prayer.
1: For the grace of true contrition for our sins, we pray to the Lord.
2: Lord, hear our prayer.
1: For all missionaries working throughout the world, we pray to the Lord.
2: Lord, hear our prayer.
1: For the health of the sick and suffering, and for all those who care for them, we pray to the Lord.
2: Lord, hear our prayer.
1: And for the repose of the souls of all the faithful departed, we pray to the Lord.
2: Lord, hear our prayer.
0: Most high and glorious God, once again, we, your faithful and persistent people, come before you with our needs. And we know that in your time and in your mercy, you will hear us and answer us through Christ our Lord.
3: Amen.

0: Sisters and brothers, pray with me that these simple gifts of bread and wine and all that we are be acceptable to our loving and compassionate God.
1: May the Lord accept this sacrifice at your hands for the praise and glory of his name, for our good and the good of all his holy church.
0: Graciously sanctify these gifts, O Lord, we pray, and accepting the oblation of this spiritual sacrifice, make of us an eternal offering to you through Christ our Lord.
1: Amen.
0: The Lord be with you.
2: And with your spirit.
0: Lift up your hearts.
2: We lift them up to the Lord.
0: Let us give thanks to the Lord our God.
2: It is right and just.
0: It is truly right and just, our duty and our salvation, always and everywhere to give you thanks, Lord, Holy Father, Almighty and Eternal God. For just as through your beloved Son you created the human race, so also through him, with great goodness, you formed us anew. And so it is right that all your creatures serve you, all the redeemed praise you, and all your saints with one heart bless you. Therefore, we too extol you with all the angels, as in joyful celebration

You are indeed holy, O Lord, and all you have created rightly gives you praise. For through your Son, our Lord Jesus Christ, by the power and working of the Holy Spirit, you give life to all things and make them holy. And you never cease to gather a people to yourself, so that from the rising of the sun to its setting, a pure sacrifice may be offered to your name. Therefore, O Lord, we humbly implore you by the same Spirit, graciously make holy these gifts we have brought to you for consecration, that they may become the body and blood of your Son, our Lord Jesus Christ, at whose command we celebrate these mysteries. For on the night he was betrayed, he himself took bread, and giving thanks, he said the blessing, broke the bread, and gave it to his disciples, saying, "Take this, all of you, and eat it. This is my body, which will be given up for you." In a similar way, when supper was ended, he took the chalice, and giving you thanks, he said the blessing, and gave the chalice to his disciples, saying, "Take this, all of you, and drink from it, for this is the chalice of my blood, the blood of the new and eternal covenant, which will be poured out for you and for many for the forgiveness of sins. Do this in memory of me."

Therefore, O Lord, as we celebrate the memorial of the saving passion of your Son, his wondrous resurrection and ascension into heaven, and as we look forward to his second coming, we offer you in thanksgiving this holy and living sacrifice. Look, we pray, upon the oblation of your church, and recognizing the sacrifice

sacrificial victim, by whose death you willed to reconcile us to yourself. Grant that we, who are nourished by the body and blood of your Son and filled with his Holy Spirit, may become one body, one spirit in Christ. May he make of us an eternal offering to you, so that we may obtain an inheritance with your elect, especially with the most blessed Virgin Mary, the Mother of God, with your blessed apostles and glorious martyrs, and with all the saints, on whose constant intercession in your presence we rely for unfailing help. May the sacrifice of our reconciliation, we pray, O Lord, advance the peace and salvation of all the world. Be pleased to confirm in faith and charity your pilgrim church on earth, your servant Leo, our Pope, and Richard, our Bishop, the order of bishops, all the clergy, and the entire people you have gained for your own. Listen graciously to the prayers of this family whom you have summoned before you. In your compassion, O merciful Father, gather to yourself all your children scattered throughout the world. To our departed brothers and sisters, and to those who are pleasing to you at the passing from this life, give kind admittance to your kingdom. There we hope to enjoy forever the fullness of your glory through Christ our Lord, through whom you bestow on the world all that is good. Through him, with him, in him, O God, Almighty Father,

0: At the Savior's command, informed by divine teaching, we dare to say, Our Father, who art in heaven, hallowed be thy name. Thy kingdom come, thy will be done, on earth as it is in heaven. Give us this day our daily bread, and forgive us our trespasses, as we forgive those who trespass against us. And lead us not into temptation, but deliver us from evil. Deliver us, Lord, we pray, from every evil. Graciously grant peace in our days, that by the help of your mercy, we may be always free from sin and safe from all distress, as we await the blessed hope and the coming of our Savior, Jesus Christ.
1: For the kingdom, the power, and the glory are yours, now and forever.
0: Lord Jesus Christ, you said to your apostles, Peace I leave you, my peace I give you. Look not on our sins, but on the faith of your church, and graciously grant us peace and unity in accordance with your will, who live and reign forever and ever.
1: Amen.
0: The peace of the Lord be with you always.
2: And with your spirit.
0: Let us offer each other a sign of peace. 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

0: Sisters and brothers, behold the Lamb of God. 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
1: Lord, I am not worthy that you should enter under my roof, but only say the word, and my soul shall be healed. 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

0: Let us pray. Accompany with constant protection, O Lord, those you renew with these heavenly gifts, and in your never-failing care for them, make them worthy of eternal redemption through Christ our Lord.
1: Amen.
0: The Lord be with you.
1: And with your spirit.
0: May Almighty God bless you, the Father, the Son, and the Holy Spirit.
1: Amen.
0: The Mass is ended. Go in peace to love and serve the Lord and one another.
1: Thanks be to God.
0: Have a very good day, everyone.
2: Thank you, Father.

We have worshiped God, the Father, the Son, and the Holy Spirit. 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

Saint Michael the Archangel, defend us in battle. Be our protection against the wickedness and snares of the devil. May God rebuke him, we humbly pray.

0: prowl through the world seeking the ruin of souls. 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
1: Every Sunday, the Catholic TV Network brings you Masses from around the country, starting at 10 a.m. live from the Basilica of the Sacred Heart at the University of Notre Dame. Then, at 4 p.m., from the San Fernando Cathedral in San Antonio, Texas, and from the Archdiocese of Boston at 7 p.m. Masses from around the country every Sunday on the Catholic TV Network.

Hello, I'm Bishop Reed in the Cathedral of St. Mary of the Immaculate Conception in Peoria. Join me in praying today the mysteries of the Holy Rosary right here on Catholic TV.

Laudate Jesus Christus, praised be Jesus Christ. A very warm welcome to you on behalf of Vatican Media, Vatican Radio, and all my colleagues here at the Vatican's Dicastery for Communication. I'm Joseph Tullock, and I'll be providing the English language commentary for this live broadcast of this general audience today, the 5th of August. Pope Leo has already arrived here in St. Peter's Basilica. He's greeting some of the pilgrims. It's a pretty unusual venue for the general audience, but they're holding in here because of the heat. A very warm welcome to all of you, whether you're joining us via our Vatican News YouTube channel, EWN-TV English, Catholic Faith Network, Shekinah News, Catholic Television of Sant Antonio, Salt and Light TV, Radio Maria England, Shalom World TV, At Madison TV, Catholic TV, or Luminous Radio India. And welcome to all of our friends from the Deaf Catholic Youth Initiative for the Americas. You can visit our Vatican News YouTube channel to find translations of this general audience in American Sign Language. Finally, this broadcast is also available live right now on our Vatican Media audio app and our Vatican News website, which you can access at vaticannews.va, as well as on our Facebook page. So those of you following via television can see these images of Pope Leo just at the entrance here to St. Peter's Basilica. The general audience, as I said, would normally be held in St. Peter's Square, or sometimes because of the heat, it'll be held in the Paul VI Hall. I believe the reason we're doing it in the Basilica today is that the Vatican summer camp has just come to an end, and that was being held there, and I think they're still dismantling some of the equipment from that. Pope Leo arriving here, shaking the hands of some of the pilgrims who are waiting to see him. A slightly smaller group than we'd normally get at the general audience. About 5,000 was the expected number. That's because Rome in August is really quite quiet, and many tourists, many pilgrims stay away because of the heat. There's still a couple of thousand here today to greet the Pope. And the Pope too is sort of taking a pause in August. He was previously in Castel Gandolfo, in his summer residence just outside of Rome. He's now back in the Vatican, but he's not as busy as he would normally be during the year. He did send a message last night to the Knights of Columbus in the US, to their 144th Supreme Convention, which was taking place in Denver, Colorado. The Pope reflected in that message on the theme of the gathering, which is "In the One We Are One," and talked about the virtues of unity and charity, two foundational principles for the Knights of Columbus. He urged them to be prophets of harmony in an age of division. And the Pope also talked about Jesus' prayer at the Last Supper that all might be one, and stressed that unity is a gift which is entrusted to every generation of believers. You can see here he's receiving gifts from some of the pilgrims here, which are then passed off to his secretary or to some of the other people in his entourage. The Pope really making an effort to shake almost all the hands of the people who are waiting here along the side of St. Peter's Basilica as he's walking up.

0: You can see here that great shot, that's the famous baldacchino there, over the altar, which was recently renovated. So if you haven't visited St. Peter's Basilica in the last few years, you might be surprised by how shiny it looks. It used to look pretty kind of dark. The metal had got a little bit, over time it had got darker and darker, and it's just been renovated, so it's very bright and shiny now. So I mentioned that video message to the 144th Supreme Convention of the Knights of Columbus yesterday evening. Pope Leo also sent a message yesterday to the Cygnus World Conference in Kigali, in Rwanda. That's Cygnus, the World Catholic Association for Communication. And in that message, the Pope said that digital communication must serve truth and human dignity. He called on Catholic communicators to promote digital tools and strategies inspired by the pursuit of truth and respect for human dignity. And reflecting on the digital age, the Pope said that much of contemporary life is now driven by these digital technologies and by the internet. And he quoted from his recent encyclical on artificial intelligence, Magnifica Humanitas, saying that online communication is not simply a way to transmit information, but it also creates culture. And the Pope now has arrived at the at his chair, which has been put here, just in front of St. Peter's, at the front of the Basilica, and taking a moment to greet some of the pilgrims sitting on the other side, and we'll be getting started shortly with the general audience.
1: Il Santo Padre dà ora inizio all'udienza generale, introducendola con il segno della croce e il saluto liturgico. 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
2: Nel nome del Padre, del Figlio e dello Spirito Santo.
3: Amen.
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0: Pope Leo says, peace be with you. And we'll now hear a reading from the Gospel in various languages,
1: Efesini,
0: beginning with Italian.
1: In ogni occasione pregate con ogni sorta di preghiere e di suppliche nello Spirito, e a questo scopo vegliate con ogni perseveranza e supplica per tutti i santi. 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
0: So that was today's reading, which is taken from the sixth chapter of St. Paul's letter to the Ephesians, and we'll now hear it again in French.
4: De la lettre de Saint Paul apôtre aux Éphésiens. 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
0: And now we'll hear that same reading in English. Again, it's Ephesians 6, verses 18 to 19.
5: A reading from the letter of St. Paul to the Ephesians. Pray at all times in the Spirit, with all prayer and supplication. To that end, keep alert with all perseverance, making supplication for all the saints and also for me, that utterance may be given me in opening my mouth boldly to proclaim the mystery of the gospel, the word of the Lord.
0: And now the same reading in German.
6: Lesung aus dem Brief des Apostel Paulus an die Epheser. 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
1: That was today's reading, which, as I said, was taken from St. Paul's letter to the Ephesians, and we'll now hear Pope Leo's catechesis for this week, which will be delivered in Italian. I'll translate into English as he speaks.
6: Cari fratelli e sorelle, buongiorno.
1: Brothers and sisters, good morning and welcome.
6: In questa catechesi,
1: in this catechism,
6: la riflessione sulla costituzione conciliare sulla liturgia.
1: We'll resume our reflection on the conciliar constitution on the liturgy.
6: Oggi sacrosanctum concilium. Sulla dimensione
1: Today,
6: ecclesiale
1: we will look at
6: della
1: the ecclesial dimension of liturgical prayer.
6: Come suggerisce l'apostolo Paolo,
1: as the Apostle Paul suggests,
6: è lo Spirito Santo
1: it is
6: che ci insegna
1: the Holy Spirit
6: a
1: who teaches us to pray.
6: Dal giorno di Pentecoste,
1: from the day
6: lo
1: of Pentecost,
6: abita la Chiesa,
1: the Spirit dwells
6: ispirando
1: in the Church,
6: ogni sua attività,
1: inspiring every one
6: in
1: of her activities,
6: la preghiera,
1: and in particular, prayer.
6: Vita della prima comunità,
1: the life
6: nata
1: of
6: Gerusalemme
1: the first community,
6: dopo la Pasqua
1: born
6: di Gesù,
1: in Jerusalem after the
6: e vita
1: Pasch
6: nello
1: of Jesus,
6: spirito donato
1: is,
6: dal Signore risorto.
1: It
6: da
1: is
6: allora,
1: life in the Spirit given
6: concilio,
1: by the risen Lord.
6: La Chiesa mai tralasciò
1: From that time
6: di riunirsi
1: onward,
6: in assemblea
1: the Church has never failed to come together
6: pasquale,
1: to celebrate the Paschal mystery,
6: leggendo in tutte le scritture
1: reading
6: ciò
1: in those
6: che
1: things
6: lo riguardava,
1: which were in all the Scriptures concerning him.
6: Nella quale
1: celebrating

0: Eucharist, in which the victory and the triumph of his death are again made present, and at the same time giving thanks to God for his unspeakable gift in Christ Jesus in praise of his glory through the power of the Holy Spirit. That's a quote from Sacrosanctum Concilium. In our time, in context dominated by an efficiency-driven and consumerist mindset, prayer may seem pointless and trivial in a world where science and technology claim to provide all the answers. Praying may appear to be a form of escapism. Furthermore, even in many Christian families, the tradition of prayer is no longer passed on,
1: whilst
0: many people risk confusing it with just another technique of a psychological nature and aimed at personal well-being.
1: La preghiera, invece,
0: prayer, however,
1: in quanto dimensione
0: fundamentale
1: della nostra umanità,
0: of our humanity,
1: merita di essere
0: is worth rediscovering in its true form.
1: La Costituzione Sacrosanctum Concilium ha preso sul serio tale
0: esigenza. The Constitution Sacrosanctum Concilium took this need seriously.
1: Il Papa San Paolo
0: this was
1: VI,
0: a cause for great joy for Pope Paul VI,
1: questo primo documento
0: who,
1: approvato
0: on promulgating
1: dal
0: this
1: Vaticano
0: first
1: II,
0: document approved by the
1: affermò,
0: Second Vatican Council, stated,
1: Dio al primo
0: God
1: posto.
0: Comes first.
1: La preghiera
0: prayer
1: prima
0: is our primary duty.
1: La liturgia
0: the liturgy
1: prima
0: is the primary source of the divine life communicated
1: prima
0: to us,
1: scuola della
0: the
1: nostra vita
0: primary
1: spirituale.
0: School of our spiritual life.
1: Nella Costituzione, infatti, il termine
0: indeed, in
1: la
0: the Constitution,
1: designa
0: the term
1: tutta la
0: prayer
1: liturgia.
0: Designates the liturgy
1: Questa
0: as a whole.
1: È decisiva,
0: this perspective is decisive
1: orientato la riforma liturgica,
0: since it guided the liturgical reform, making
1: la partecipazione
0: the active participation of the faithful into its
1: la
0: central
1: liturgia
0: pillar.
1: È presentata anzitutto
0: the liturgy is presented first and foremost as the place of encounter of God's initiative in drawing near to humanity in his Son, the Word made flesh, anointed by the Holy Spirit, to whom we may respond through Christ, with Christ, and in Christ, in the unity of the Holy Spirit.
1: Vale a dire grazie
0: that is to say,
1: alla preghiera
0: thanks
1: che Cristo, unito
0: the very
1: al suo
0: prayer
1: corpo,
0: which Christ himself,
1: al Padre.
0: Together with his body, addresses
1: per questo,
0: to the Father.
1: San Paolo VI desiderava ardentemente che la liturgia
0: For
1: delle
0: this
1: ore,
0: reason, St. Paul
1: cioè
0: VI ardently desired that the liturgy of the hours, the Church's daily public prayer, inseparable from the Eucharist, might deeply permeate, enliven, guide, and express all Christian prayer, and effectively nourish the spiritual life of the people of God.
1: Perché tale desiderio si realizzi,
0: for this desire to be realized, the liturgy of the hours needs to be more fully embraced and lived out in the daily lives of the baptized and of communities.
1: A tante persone che vogliono imparare
0: to
1: a pregare,
0: the many people who wish to learn to pray,
1: catecumeni,
0: especially catechumens,
1: può offrire il cammino
0: it can offer the path
1: e la scuola della preghiera
0: and the school
1: cristiana.
0: Of Christian prayer.
1: Ogni settimana,
0: every week and every day, the Eucharist and the liturgy of the hours are the breath of the life of the Church, which makes the Holy Spirit circulate through her body.
1: In questa preghiera,
0: in this prayer,
1: Christ unisce a sé
0: joins
1: tutta
0: the entire community of mankind to himself,
1: nel elevare questo divino canto
0: associating
1: di lode.
0: It with his own singing
1: Così,
0: of this canticle
1: di giorno
0: of divine praise. In this way, day by day, we are increasingly united with the Paschal mystery and confirmed to him, conformed to him, excuse me.
1: Quando parliamo a Dio nella preghiera,
0: Saint Augustine affirms
1: non
0: that when we speak to God in prayer for mercy, we do not separate the Son from him.
1: Non separi
0: and when
1: da
0: the body of the Son prays,
1: capo,
0: it separates not its head from itself.
1: Stesso unico salvatore del
0: it
1: suo
0: is
1: corpo, il
0: one
1: Signore
0: Savior
1: nostro
0: of his
1: Gesù
0: body,
1: Cristo,
0: our Lord Jesus Christ,
1: Dio,
0: the Son of God,
1: che
0: who prays
1: prega per noi,
0: for us
1: che prega
0: and
1: in
0: prays
1: noi,
0: in us
1: e che è
0: and is prayed
1: da noi.
0: To by

So that was Pope Leo's apostolic blessing, which, as always, went out to everyone here in the Basilica, but also to all of you following live, whether by radio, through our YouTube channel, via television. That blessing was for all of you. And Pope Leo now descending from the altar area here. That he might greet a few of the pilgrims before he heads up into the Apostolic Palace to start work for the day. That's going to bring an end to this live broadcast of Pope Leo's general audience. Today, August the 5th. Today we heard the Pope reflect on the Sacrosanctum Concilium, the Second Vatican Council's document on the liturgy. The Pope said that, quote, "In our time, in contexts dominated by an efficiency-driven and consumerist mindset, prayer may seem pointless and trivial. However, it is a fundamental dimension of our humanity, and it is worth rediscovering in its true form." If you want to listen back to this event at any time, you can find it on our Vatican News YouTube channel and our Vatican News website, where you can also find summaries of everything the Pope has been doing recently. You can find us at vaticannews.va. Please do also take a look at our Facebook, X and Instagram pages. Just search Vatican News on your social media of choice. I'm Joseph Tullock. Thank you very much for tuning in. And please do join us again at the same time next week. Laudate Jesus Christus. Praised be Jesus Christ.

In the name of the Father, and of the Son, and of the Holy Spirit. Amen.

Lord Jesus, Good Shepherd, you walk through our streets and squares, enter tall buildings and humble neighborhoods, and silently accompany millions who seek meaning amid noise and haste.

You know, Lord, the heart of the city, its lights and shadows, its noise and loneliness. We know that cities are called to be places of freedom and opportunity, but they can also become spaces of anonymity and isolation. That's why today we ask you for a renewed gaze, able to discover in urban life fertile ground for proclaiming your gospel.

Give us a creative and deep faith that doesn't remain in words, but becomes flesh through simple and loving gestures. Make us a church that goes forth, able to reach out to the peripheries, to console those who are lonely, and to sow fraternity and connection instead of giving in to indifference.

Lord, may our urban communities be open and welcoming homes, places where hope is shared, where no one feels invisible, and where the joy of your gospel shines in the hidden lives of so many brothers and sisters. Make us your witnesses in the city, bold and creative missionaries who proclaim your love with their lives, a love capable of overcoming haste, noise, and anonymity. Amen.

0: Lord, make me an instrument of your peace. 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Where there is injury, pardon. Where there is doubt, faith. Where there is despair, hope. Where there is darkness, light. And where there is sadness, joy. O Divine Master, grant that I may not so much seek to be consoled as to console, to be understood as to understand, to be loved as to love. For it is in giving that we receive. It is in pardoning that we are pardoned. And it's in dying that we are born to eternal life. Amen.
1: Hello, I'm Bishop Reed, standing in the magnificent Cathedral Basilica of the Assumption in Covington, Kentucky. Join me today and every day in praying the mysteries of the Holy Rosary, right here on Catholic TV, America's Catholic Television Network.

0: Emmitsburg is a small town in Maryland, in the United States, just south of the Pennsylvania border. It was founded in 1785, and like the nearby town of Gettysburg, it had a role to play in the Civil War. But who put Emmitsburg on the map? It was a woman who was a wife and a mother, a teacher, an American Catholic convert, the founder of a religious congregation, and the first American-born canonized saint. Today we travel to the National Shrine of St. Elizabeth Ann Seton.
1: To keep a poor soul who came to this country for his life, 30 days locked up in such a place. Smoke and wind from all corners, walls cold and damp. It would be thought dangerous, even for a person in good health.
2: Elizabeth met her future husband, William McGee Seton, when she was in her late teens. She was a beauty, she was witty, and William was this tall, handsome son of a merchant. She could hardly believe her good fortune after this difficult childhood that she'd had.
3: Their life together was a life of adoring love. Within a few years, they had 5 children.
2: There was this one shadow that creeps in, and that was William's health. And the merchant enterprise that he ran was running into bankruptcy. William had a long-standing relationship with an Italian merchant clan, the Felici. And the hope was that the Italian climate would heal William's body, and this merchant clan would help rebuild William's business.
3: They arranged to set sail for Italy in October of 1803. Instead of being warmly welcomed by friends, Elizabeth, her husband, and their daughter, Anna Maria, were put into quarantine in a converted prison, a place called the Lazaretto.
2: They're literally rowed out to this place in a little

0: We pray and cry together until fatigue overpowers him. He says he is willing to go.
1: In an odd way, as difficult as those weeks in the Lazaretto were, they were also a sacred time.
2: Her own way of coping with the time was to pray, was to read her Bible.
1: She found a kind of peace in being able to spend those weeks worshiping God and drawing William toward a kind of serenity about his fate.
3: She had to realize that God's plan for us is not just for this earth. It's a plan to be with him eternally in heaven.
0: Oh, my heavenly Father, I know that these countries

contradictory events are permitted and guided by thy wisdom. They give nourishment for our eternal life, where we shall assuredly find that all things have worked together for our good.

0: The story of the first American-born saint is a beautiful one of love and marriage, children and family, but also of suffering and struggles.
1: She suffered a lot of trials in her life. You know, she lost her husband. She lost two of her five children. She also had a lot of joy.
2: Her mother died when she was three. So she was like an orphan because her father went over to Europe to study. And she had to live with her uncle. And she went through a lot of death in her family.
1: She was very much in love with her husband, and they had the joy of these five children. So these very human aspects of her life help people to connect to her, and then they see the extraordinariness of her response to those life activities, and it gives them a great deal of hope that, you know, God will provide in one way or another, like he did for Elizabeth Ann Seton.
0: It is here in Emmitsburg, where St. Elizabeth Ann Seton settled with her children in 1809 and founded the first community for religious women established in the United States. She also started St. Joseph's Academy and Free School, one of the first Catholic girls' schools in the country. She lived here until her death in 1821. To this day, people come here to honor her legacy.
1: Today, the Seton Shrine is made up of the two historic homes where Elizabeth Seton did all of that work, where she lived, she prayed, she founded her first school there, and ultimately she passed away from this life to the next.
3: I think a lot of times we consider saints' relics to be these little like pieces of bone or these little pieces of like cloth. And here at the Seton Shrine, we have actual homes, not just one home, which in itself is huge, but we have two homes where people can come and walk through the homes.
1: Also on the property, we have a big, beautiful 800-seat Catholic minor basilica, and Elizabeth Seton today is entombed in the side altar of this beautiful basilica. We also have beneath the basilica a museum that tells the story of her life and her legacy, and pilgrims come here from all around the U.S. and actually outside of the U.S. to learn about her life.
2: We just have all kinds of visitors in this little town. They know about us and they'll come and say, oh, we have a school named, our parish is named after Mother Seton. So she's pretty well known around the world.
3: You'll be greeted at the front desk, and your first introduction is really diving into our museum, which tells the entire story of Mother Seton. You enter into the space and you can feel that there's something sacred. It's not just artifacts, but really and truly they are relics of Mother Seton and her family. These artifacts also help tell the story of Mother Seton, whether it's the christening gown that really shows just by looking at it and praying with it even, it shows how Mother Seton was like a tender mother. There's a beautiful display of her different artifacts that were important to her as a wife. She has different miniatures that were painted for her wedding day. Her wedding ring is on display. And again, it just kind of like helps tell the story of her love story that is not often told. And then of course the bonnet is front and center in the exhibit and very impactful as soon as you walk in there to be moved by that.
4: One of my favorite things down in the museum are her ballet slippers. Now, I'm not a ballerina, but I love to dance. I'm a 50s girl. And so every opportunity I have, and of course, some of my sisters would look at me like, I said, oh, Elizabeth Ann Seton, go down there and read what she said. She found pure enjoyment in dancing.
1: The saints are really just models for us.

0: right? They're people who have gone before us, who are not that different from us in many ways, especially in their experiences and the challenges, the joys that they face. And it's studying their lives is like a roadmap of how to put life in perspective.
1: Elizabeth Ann Seton's challenges did not end with the death of her husband, William. Her profound loss led to a wonderful discovery, one that offered her great meaning, but also struggles of the heart.
2: I cannot doubt the mercy of God, who by depriving me of my dearest tie on earth, will certainly draw me nearer to himself.
3: William died after they had been released from quarantine.
4: She was taken in by the Feliki, and she was grieving and stunned. The Feliki care for them very tenderly, very generously, but they also decided to introduce this grieving widow to the Catholic faith.
2: I am hard pushed by these charitable Catholics who wish that so much goodness in me should be improved by a conversion. I cannot think there's the better way, but I do confess that the Catholic religion is full of those meanings which interest me so.
5: So a lot of what attracted Mother Seton to the faith she found in Italy, with the art, the beauty, the structures, the rites. Mother Seton wanted something fully human, just like Jesus was.
4: She had always wanted to feel in the presence of the divine.
6: Elizabeth Ann Seton believed in the real presence in the Eucharist, that Jesus Christ, body and blood, soul and divinity, is present in the Holy Sacrifice.
5: We have an opportunity to be related by blood to the Creator of the universe. That's the intensity of what the Eucharist means to a believing Catholic.
3: And oh, how she longed for that kind of connection, how she longed for that kind of relationship. Elizabeth was most anxious to get back to New York, to her children whom she had left behind. Elizabeth also returned to New York with the thought planted in her head and her heart of becoming a Catholic.
6: She has that growing desire to learn about the Catholic faith and really wrestles with, should I convert?
4: Conversion was a spiritual choice, but it also set forth a number of familial challenges and very practical challenges as well.
3: She would experience the back and forth of not only intellectual struggles, but struggles of the heart.
4: It's almost impossible to imagine, I think, the depths of the uncertainty and struggle that she was living through at that point. She decides she will set aside all of her efforts at reason and decision making and cast her fate with the Catholic Church.

I cannot see the way to please you, my God, whom I alone wish to please. These controversies I am quite incapable of deciding. If faith is so important to our salvation, I will seek it where true faith first began. To the Catholics I will go and try to be a good one.

0: honor. But here at the Seton Shrine, it's literally the home of Mother Seton, and her body is literally entombed in the basilica. And as soon as you enter into the basilica, there's something that really, I think, just overwhelms your heart. It's a place of beauty in which you can just encounter the Lord so much easier. It's almost like praise and like thanksgiving comes naturally to you. So even if you're not participating in like the Mass or something, you're just here like visiting, you can't help but become overwhelmed by the beauty.
1: We have a full liturgy schedule. So 6 days a week we have Mass, we have Adoration, Exposition of the Blessed Sacrament, Confessions. So it's really designed for a built-in pilgrimage. Visitors can just come and experience the sacraments while they're on their grounds.
0: A lot of times people come expecting just a place to pray, or they come expecting just to go to Mass and maybe learn a little bit about Mother Seton, maybe check out the museum, but then they're just kind of like drawn deeper and deeper into the experience, and they'll start learning about the tours that we offer, or they might see a banner offering the next faith drama or the next retreat, and little by little they just continue to grow in their devotion to Mother Seton through all these different programs that we offer. So I think it might start with sacramental participation, but then they just grow deeper.
2: Well, I love to be at Elizabeth Ann Seton's altar.
3: Sister Kate Conway is a daughter of charity and has known about Mother Seton all her life. She is honored to be able to walk in her footsteps.
2: Well, I went to Seton High School in Baltimore, which was named for Elizabeth Ann Seton. My formation was here, and I served at Mother Seton School across the field, which is the descendant of the original school. And I taught first grade there for 11 years, and then came back and served 11 years as principal. And every day, I would come here for Mass in our smaller chapel, the Mary Chapel, always go to Elizabeth Ann Seton's altar and say, "It's your school, don't forget me." So she's always been my companion on the journey, always.
4: A lot of non-Catholics get attached to Mother Seton because she wasn't Catholic her whole life, you know, only 15 years of her life, she was Catholic. And I think they have special attachment to her in that way. She was everything.
3: Sister Pat Newhouse remembers wanting to be a sister of charity since the second grade.
4: When I was in the first grade, I had virus pneumonia and almost died. And those sisters were so good to our family. And they were doing so many wonderful things, and I was able to teach religious ed with them all during high school.
3: St. Elizabeth Seton founded the first American congregation of women, the Sisters of Charity. But perhaps her greatest legacy is that she was a teacher who inspired the parochial school system in the United States.
5: Providence has disposed for me a plan after my own heart. It is expected I will become the mother of many daughters.
6: Once she had decided to become a Catholic, Elizabeth felt this weight lifted from her. But then the question became, what next?
7: Elizabeth never wanted or had the plan of beginning a religious community. It happened. It unfolded.
8: She was approached by Bishop Carroll and Samuel Cooper to start a school out in Emmitsburg, Maryland, but not just start a school, to start a religious community also.
7: There she could live a life of prayer and service.
9: When St. Elizabeth Ann Seton formed a community here in Emmitsburg, they called themselves the Sisters of Charity.
8: And so Elizabeth Ann Seton, first American foundress, is the first Sister of Charity. These are pioneering women. They decided, look, we're gonna go, we're gonna serve these people, and you know what? If we have to live in a stone house with two rooms, we're gonna make it work.
5: Here we are encompassed by many children.

0: of different dispositions, not all equally amiable or congenial, but bound to love, instruct, and provide for the happiness of all. I would give my life to prove my true love to any of them. Tenderness is the language children best understand.
1: She had a gift for spending time with people, truly listening, understanding what it was that that person wanted or was afraid of or loved. She never lost her sense of humor. She found it funny when people misbehaved. She had a sense that everyone was deeply imperfect and sinful, but probably doing their best. Some of these girls wrote to Elizabeth years afterward, recalling how happy and important this period in their lives had been for them.
2: She saw them grow into young women of their own right, starting their own families, pursuing their own lives.
3: What she started here was something very unique, very American.
4: It is a gift that Elizabeth Ann Seton had given to the church here in America.
3: It began here and went to all different states, all different areas in North America, and different parts of the world too.
1: They were an absolutely essential part of the growth of the church.
3: And this is the place, this little seed, where she began the community, and it continued to grow and flourish from there.
0: Sisters are now established in New York, as in Philadelphia, for the care of orphans. There is every hope that it is the seed of an immensity of future good.

0: The Sisters of Charity of St. Joseph's were founded by Mother Seton in order to care for the children of the poor and to provide them with an education. Almost 10 years after her death, the Sisters of Charity had established schools and orphanages as far west as Cincinnati and as far south as New Orleans. This focus on education continues at the Seton Shrine.
1: A lot of that kind of comes out through our educational programs, which are applicable to anyone. They don't have to be Catholic. They don't have to have a devotion to Mother Seton.
2: So we do tours of the historic homes. We have exhibits with artifacts from her life. And then we also have faith dramas, where we use first-person characters to bring stories of the faith alive.
0: Very popular is the Living History program, which is offered several times throughout the week. In them, interpreters in costume, representing different figures from Mother Seton's past, help make the history come alive for visitors at the shrine.
1: We have a junior history program where young women actually study the lives of students who were here during Mother Seton's time and afterwards. Everyone's in historical costume. It's really cool because visitors come and they actually engage with the historical interpreters, and they really bring the historic homes to life.
0: They also have seasonal faith dramas. They offer retreats and even have a prayer line where people can submit their prayer intentions.
1: I think for evangelization to be authentic, it has to be alive. And I think as soon as you come to the Seton Shrine, you know that there's a lot of activity here, whether it's in the Basilica, but all across the grounds and within the homes.
3: I just love being here. I mean, it's my summer vacation. So anybody goes to the same place for 15 years, they must love being here.
4: In the company of God and the choirs of the blessed, what will we think of the trials and cares, pains and sorrows we had once upon earth? Oh, what a mere nothing.
5: We can look at Mother Seton's life and say, here's somebody who lived very present in this world, but had her eyes fixed on heaven.
6: She had lived with tuberculosis around her since she was about 19 years old, since her marriage. But in her mid-40s, the disease took hold.
7: We're not actually happy to die, most of us, I don't think. But for her, it was the culmination of her life. It was a life that she had lived, pointed toward God. And now she would see her God face to face.
6: There was already a sense by the end of her life that she was a spiritually powerful and unusual woman.
7: In the 1880s, an Archbishop of Baltimore began the long process that would lead to her being declared as a saint of the Universal Church. It was September 14, 1975, when Pope Paul VI declared Elizabeth Ann Seton as a saint of the Catholic Church.
6: Without her, there would not have been this whole path of Catholic community life that becomes available to early American women.
8: She expressed her love for Christ by her love for the poor, the people that she served.
7: She was someone like us. She was an ordinary woman.
9: Elizabeth Ann Seton is an indispensable image and an indispensable witness to the way a normal American woman can become like Christ and transform the church.
5: And it isn't just the sisters who are living this out. It's everyone who's living out of the spirit of service, in the spirit of Catholic education, in the spirit of helping people in need. This is living out the legacy of Mother Seton. I think a lot of times people struggle to connect with saints because so many of them are priests or religious, and you can look at them and say, what does that have to do with my life? I'm married, or I have kids, or I'm part of a blended family, or I'm a single mom. Elizabeth Ann Seton is a saint for all of those people. She was a wife and a mother.
8: A widow.
9: Witness.
5: A foundress.
6: A sister.
7: A saint.

0: The spirit of Elizabeth Ann Seton is here. It's a very prayerful place. It's holy ground. People need that, especially nowadays, and they need that spirit of hope that's all around here.
1: I think she'll just be happy to know that 200 years later, her legacy is so alive and well, and that families are traveling a long distance to come here, and that people are coming to know God through her and through her work. And that, yeah, her legacy has been fruitful.
2: We offer opportunities for people to come out of the hecticness of their life, to focus on God, to focus on the sacraments, on prayer, on things outside of themselves that lead to eternity. And understanding how saints did that is a tremendous help on a very physical, kind of practical level.
3: Centuries ago, an American woman reached the heights of holiness. And today, her legacy continues at the National Shrine of St. Elizabeth Ann Seton. The shrine is open daily and admission is free. You can get more information at setonshrine.org. I'm Mary Rose Bacani Valenti. See you next time as we make more of our faith stories come to life.

0: Coming up this week on The Gist.
1: So I have my notes on a paper towel because I was too lazy to bring my backpack in, which had like a notebook. But even if I wrote it in a notebook, I wouldn't be able to see it anyway, because when I write it, then I have to go like this to see it.
0: Harrison Butker from the Kansas City Chiefs. Do I have that right? Oh, I have a cheat sheet. Wait, it's on a paper towel. I
2: can't read it.
0: Yeah, it is Butker. I said it right. Join us when we'll be here to give you the gist.
3: Multiple sclerosis may be a part of who you are, but it doesn't define you.
4: Despite MS, I will keep riding my bike.
5: I will still dance with my husband.
3: I will continue to be the strongest mom that I possibly can.

0: Just between us, Janessa Terracino is an authority on authentic femininity and the author of The Princess Guide, Faith Lessons from Snow White, Cinderella, and Sleeping Beauty. She's our guest today. This is Internotes. Janessa Terracino, you're an author, but first and foremost, you're a woman who is committed to your wonderful husband and a couple of kids. How's life?
1: It's hard work, but it's good. No, it's exciting to have written The Princess Guide and then be living a vocation rooted in authentic femininity as a wife and a mother. Mm. So, of course, I have all boys, so that's pretty ironic. I'm hoping God will send me a girl eventually. I came from all brothers as well, so, of course, I wrote a girl.
0: You never know what the future holds.
1: No, I don't.
0: But that makes it kind of exciting.
1: Yeah, it does. Yeah. It's neat when you meet these little people who never existed. It's a pretty wild vocation to be a part of.
0: I can imagine.
1: Yeah.
0: And to know that they're of your flesh.
1: That's even more wild.
0: Yeah. And a gift from God, of course.
1: Yes. Yeah. I keep teasing my husband. I say, where do these people keep coming from? They just keep showing up.
0: No. Now, that's the future and the present, but what about the past? You did graduate work at Christendom College.
1: I did.
0: And then you also studied in Virginia, where?
1: Virginia Tech was my undergrad, so completely different experience.
0: Didn't you say you have an interest in communications, too?
1: I do. I started in communications at Virginia Tech. Got a little scared off by it, because secular media. But then I switched to human development, wanted to do counseling, and then eventually felt very called to youth ministry, which is funny, because there's a little bit of a counseling element, of course, in youth ministry. So
0: sure.
1: I felt like all my talents just were best suited to serve in youth ministry. You're a janitor one moment, a Catholic speaker the next. So, it was a good place for me. Yeah. So,
0: and you studied theology, but then you also have this very grandiose certificate from Christendom College. Yes. Can you just tell me what that is?
1: It sounds very, very great.
0: It's very impressive.
1: It's just a catechetical focus. So I did a moral theology focus.
0: Apostolic, and then, too.
1: Right. It is apostolic. So it's granted by the Vatican. So I just had certain requirements rooted in a catechetical focus in terms of like teaching, like just like religious education and a focus on how do you convey the faith to others.
0: Okay.
1: So.
0: Now, if I was a kid in a parish, which I'm not, and I'm in a parish, but I'm not a kid, although I'm a kid at heart, but I would love to have someone like you as a youth minister. And you've had experience both as a volunteer and also full-time in youth ministry in Virginia, right?
1: I have, yep. And during my graduate program, I just could not wait to be a youth minister. I felt it was really big on my heart, but I wanted to finish my degree. So I helped some of my friends out with their program. And then I was able to take on my own program in Sterling, Virginia at Our Lady of Hope under the pastor, Father Saunders. So it was a great place to be. A very vibrant community, lots of families. And
0: do you miss it?
1: I do a little bit. It gets pretty tiring, too. My heart goes out for anyone who's in youth ministry. I think the average is about 15 months, so I lasted more than that.
0: Oh, really? I didn't realize that.
1: But, yeah, it's hard to just kind of be in there and just constantly giving it all.
0: Was it middle school, high school, or both?
1: Middle school and high school, so I did different things with them. But one of my favorite programs I did was Girl Talk and Guy Talk, which really was where my book all started. So it was a great program.
0: The Princess Guide. The Princess Guide, lessons from, Snow White, Cinderella, and Sleeping Beauty. What the heck inspired you to write this book?
1: I always wanted to be a writer. I think it started in fifth grade. So that call was already on my heart for a while. But I had tried other projects, and they weren't going anywhere. There was something about this project that just really, I was dedicated to it, and I felt God really wanted me to do this.
0: As a woman, especially.
1: Yes, and so having served in youth ministry, I noticed that there were no resources for women. There were some books that coming out, like Father Larry had a book out for men. I think it's called Act or Be a Man. There's some great, masculine resources, but not really a lot of, for girls and young women. So I felt that was necessary. And then just serving in youth ministry, I noticed this princess desire, even in teenagers. People are often surprised that teens would still be attracted to that, but they very much are so. Fairy tales are very timeless. There's something that you read as a kid I talk about in my introduction how I fell asleep reading Sleeping Beauty as a kid.
0: You got carried away by it to another place.
1: You do, yeah. And I mean, there is a fairy tale in Scripture. You know, God, Jesus is our prince. And so there's a reality to that desire. And so I wanted to illuminate the fairy tales to draw people back to where their heart truly belongs.
0: I suppose even, you know, when we speak so frequently about the kingdom of heaven, the kingdom that is to come but is yet already here, that Jesus announced, it's that same kind of, shall I say, fairy tale mentality come true.
1: Exactly. Yeah.
0: Yes. Now, in your book, you speak about an authentic femininity, and I was afraid I was going to be able to say that because I trip over that word, but it's a very big word and an important concept that you want younger and older women to understand. What is authentic femininity?
1: Sure. We hear a lot of just secular media feeds that word feminism, and I think it's better to focus on authentic femininity. So basically what that means is God's plan. God has a plan for women. So being true to God's plan and to ourselves. There's a great verse, Ephesians 4:1, that says, live a life worthy of the calling you have received. So as a woman, that is our calling. It's stamped on our body. What does that mean? How can we live out our calling as a woman in the world? So that's really the core of my book, and all the lessons are rooted in that.
0: And clearly, you believe that this is an important message, lesson, if you will, to unpack and to learn for teens or for young women.
1: Absolutely. Yeah, there's so much cultural feed. I think it's just, it's beautiful. The Holy Spirit's timing is beautiful for this book, just because there is so much confusion. You would never think masculinity and femininity could be so confused, but in our society it is, and so this book is very necessary for the culture, and it's so easy for teens to turn on the radio and to listen to these lyrics that are telling them anything but God's plan, you know. And so I wanted to be that voice in the wilderness, if you will, to share about these important topics.
0: Sure. So. You know, when I lost my mother, was a great woman and a great mother, and authentically feminine. She left me a great gift, someone who I already had anyway. She left me her rosary and said, you pray
1: awesome.
0: This, you know. So she reminded me that I have a heavenly mother, and I fly unto our Blessed Mother all the time, you know, with my needs and my troubles and my concerns for myself and the future and the church and my ministry and all that kind of thing. And it seems to me that Mary, the Mother of God, the Mother of Jesus, displays in a very wonderful way what you define as authentic femininity. Am I on target?
1: Yes. I mean, it's, you can recall the prayer at the end of the rosary, Hail Holy Queen. I actually dedicated to my book to that title of Mary. She is a queen, and so we are her daughters and sons and all part of this, you know, royal family of God, and we certainly can look to her in her humility. Just, you see, her will was willing to follow Christ and to be in service of him, and we are so hungry for authentic mentors, and what a better mentor than the Blessed Mother.
0: And she's often called, among other things, she has so many titles, to help us to understand her love and care for us, maternal care, but she's often called the New Eve.
1: Yep.
0: And there's that distinction between Mary and Eve that I'd love to talk about with you. We're going to just take a quick break and come back, and if you wouldn't mind,
1: Great.
0: We can talk about Mary and Eve.
1: Very important, yes.
2: Hi, everyone. I'm Kevin Elson in Covington, Kentucky at the Cathedral Basilica of the Assumption. This cathedral was built between 1894 and 1915. And it was quite an undertaking, especially during a devastating economic depression. 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So please join us every week for Catholic Destinations right here on the Catholic Television Network.
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0: So Eve was our mother as human beings, as a human family, and Mary, the mother of Jesus, the mother of God, the mother of the church, is our heavenly mother. How do these two come together scripturally, experientially?
1: Sure. Yeah, I really enjoyed creating my logo. So if anyone wants to go to femorpho.com, they can get a visual of it. But basically, there's a crown over femme, which recalls the word woman in French.
0: Okay.
1: And faux, we think of fake. And there's an apple hanging off that X to kind of show just who do you want to follow, Mary, Holy Queen, or Eve? So yeah, she was you know, the mother of all creation, but she made a lot of mistakes. So there's a great quote from St. Irenaeus, and I can't get it perfectly, but it says something like, the knot of Eve's disobedience, that's why there was a knot through her disobedience, but that knot was untied by the obedience of the Blessed Mother. So we have a choice to follow Christ in obedience, or to turn away from him, to be solid in our belief, or to unbelieve, to seek virtue, or to seek vice. And so that's sort of what my logo represents, is let's be like the Blessed Mother, more like her.
0: So in your logo, in your book, in your ministry, in your presence here with us today on Internos, you've taken these two women from salvation history and given a guide for women and for men.
1: Yes.
0: As well as what direction we need to take toward the kingdom.
1: Right. Yeah, it was fun. I didn't know what I wanted to do at first, a chapter on just the Blessed Mother and a chapter on Eve, but what I ended up doing was just putting them throughout the book and using, you know, Snow White. She has moments where she's Eve, and then she has moments where she's closer to the Blessed Mother. So you could see in just these characters, but we can see that in ourselves. So we really have to fight for to be more authentic. And
0: I know you would say that women are under attack. And correct me if I'm wrong on that, but if that is the case, who is the biggest enemy?
1: I think, obviously, Satan is our biggest enemy. And unfortunately today, a lot of people want to act like that's he's a fictional character.
0: Right.
1: And I think it's important to point out that, no. And as soon as you do that, I have a quote in my book that says, Satan wants you to think he's the CIA. He doesn't want you to know that he exists. So when we get to that point, it's a bad point to be, because it'll be easier to tempt us. So the first step in living authentically is to know that he's after you. You see, specifically, someone might ask, why do I think women specifically? We can see that very much in Genesis. But if we think about who Satan was, his name was Lucifer. He was the angel of light. He must have been tremendously beautiful. And woman is known as the apex of creation, the last, you know, element of creation, a human person. So all her splendor, I think Satan is very much jealous of woman and constantly attacking her. We see in Revelations 12:1, the grand dragon against the Blessed Mother, and she throws him, casts him down to earth to prowl about, to make havoc. Mm-hmm. So this is a reality that women need to be aware of, but it's not without hope, because we have Jesus Christ, who has won, you know, against sin. So
0: sure.
1: As long as we're clinging to him, we're good.
0: And we have to do that. We must do that. And the Blessed Mother Mary would obviously pray for us and encourage us to do that. But what are some of the very specific satanic tactics, the tricks that the devil uses to grab us and to pull us away?
1: If you look out throughout scripture, it's pretty amazing how many scripture quotes there are about the heart. I think Satan definitely goes after the heart, whether it's things that happen to us that dull our heart or make us angry with God. There's a verse in scripture that says, I will take out your heart of stone and give you a heart of flesh.
0: Mm-hmm.
1: So Satan's trying to make our heart lifeless, and Christ is obviously wants to pulse and, you know, give it life again in him. And so that's part of it. But in one of my chapters, I talk about specific tactics, anything between curiosity, planting doubt, a desire. So sometimes those things aren't in itself bad, but he plays on those things.
0: Mm-hmm.
1: There's a great analogy about a hummingbird. I like to use this about how in the feeder, instead of water and sugar, they put

0: low calorie, not sugar, in the feeder. And the question's always, did the hummingbird lose weight? No, the hummingbird died. It tasted like sugar, but it wasn't. And that's often kind of how Satan, he delivers something and says, oh, this is good for you. But in reality, it will not be good for you. Mm-hmm. It will draw you to mortal sin sometimes.
1: Who is your publisher, by the way?
0: Servant Books. Yes.
1: Can people go to Servant Books' website to get a copy of your or
0: my website, if they want to check out the logo and purchase my book through there, Servant Books or Amazon.com. Those are all great places to go.
1: Or just Google The Princess Guide.
0: That's a good way, too. Yeah.
1: Faith lessons from Snow White, Cinderella, and Sleeping Beauty, and all kinds of lessons to avoid the attacks of Satan and to live a truly Christ-centered life.
2: Yeah.
1: Well, certainly you have a vocation to be a teacher. In a very real way, because you're doing that very effectively here. You've done it through your book. I'm sure you're doing it as a mom. And that's part of your call, but fundamentally you've been called to be a wife and a mother, and you seem to be very beautifully settled into that.
0: Yeah, it's not always an easy vocation, and I think that's important, just like how I wanted to mentor teens and becoming a young woman. Maybe my next book should be about motherhood. But yes, it's a beautiful vocation that I've definitely felt called to, and I think we need more mothers out there today. It's a great witness.
1: Having worked with young people too, teenagers, young adults, I think that's one of the great challenges of growing up, is to discern exactly what it is that God wants me to do. Not what I want to do, but what God has marked out, planned for me, because that is always the road to happiness. If you were to, just in your own words, define what a vocation is at its deepest level for anyone who might be listening, how would you define it?
0: I'm glad that you mentioned, because I think there's not even a, people aren't even discerning their vocation. So that's the first step, to realize that they have a vocation and they need to discern it. In Latin, vocare means to call. So it's simply that, it's God's call. To men and women, there's something on your heart, your talents, your gifts, that God desires to use you in the world to accomplish something for him.
1: There's kind of a threefold nature to vocation, and I'd love to chat with you about that. We're just going to take a quick break, and if you don't mind hanging out with me for a little while, and all of us, we can talk about vocation in a threefold way.
0: Great.
3: Coming up this season on The Gist.
4: And new season, new pope.
0: We want to, sorry.
4: Be quiet, kid.
5: Keep it to yourself.
6: I'm in the army, and I do army things. I'm a soldier, and I.
4: And yet, it's God inviting us to grow closer to him. Rip my number off, and I get out of the race.
3: So join us this season when we'll be here to bring you The Gist.
7: You don't know what I'm going through.
8: Why don't you ever talk to us? What is going on with you?
7: I don't know. Just so down. I just don't care about anything anymore. Depression was hard on me and my family. But it turns out I always had the strength to work my way back. I just needed someone to show me the first step so I could be me again.

0: I was definitely called to be a priest. I've been doing it for 30 years, and I think I've pretty much figured out, yeah, this is what God wanted me to do. But I'm still learning how to do it, and asking for the grace to do it better. And you, obviously, a wife and mother. But there's a threefold nature to vocation.
1: Absolutely. To the call. So I think being a priest is awesome. I'm so grateful for your service.
0: Thank you.
1: But not everyone's called to be a priest and religious, and that doesn't mean they don't have a vocation, and that's important for everyone to know. The first step or part of a vocation is a primary vocation. We're all called to be baptized Christians, and that should affect the rest of our vocation. The next is a personal vocation, something career-elemented, maybe a talent. For me, I feel like it's youth ministry and writing. It can be anything, accounting, finance, you know, whatever.
0: Okay, so you got baptism, mm-hmm. fundamental right. vocation, and then there is your gifts.

0: career element.
1: Your career, okay, good.
0: And then the last part is just your state of life. So it's married or priest and religious, or even consecrated single, which is a vocation that seems to be renewed these days.
1: So. I've never heard it referred to just that way, consecrated single.
0: Right. Okay. So it's not just, hey, I'm single, not married. It's an actual vow to remain in the single life as a celibate, serving God. Hmm. So those are things that you need to consider as you look at your vocation. For women, one of my passions is to talk about seasons of fulfillment, which is not being spoken about at all. We need to realize as women that we're different than men, and that I think women are more seasonal. There's a seasonal reality to us. So we're not always going to be married or in the religious life, so we have to discern that. And then we're not, if we are called to be married, we're not always going to be having children. There'll be a time where the door closes on that. And so that's just a hint of some of the seasons a woman might go through. Mm-hmm. And I think it's very important to be cognizant of those things.
1: And you use that expression in your book, Seasons of Fulfillment. You obviously feel that that's something very important for young women, middle-aged women, older women, to know that there is a seasonal aspect to life.
0: Right. Yeah. Well, you know, I think sometimes women are pressured to be men. I'm just going to be bold and say that. And this contraceptive mentality exists in our society, which needs to be put to death. We need to realize that being the best woman is being the way God made you. And that means being open to life. And so we have to keep that in mind with what we do. Two great saints, John Paul II and Edith Stein, are the two that I look for to talk about this. In his apostolic letter, Familiaris Consortio, John Paul II spoke about how the mentality to honor women more for their work outside of the home versus in the home needs to be crushed or abolished. Mm. So that's a problem if women feel like their worth is caught up outside of the home. But certainly, it doesn't mean that you can't use your talents if you're at home and you feel stuck there. E.S. Stein talked about how you need to make sure that your children and your husband and their needs are taken care of, but that it's, if that seems too narrow of a focus, to reach out and share your gifts and talents outside. And for me, writing is a great way to do that during nap times or bedtime, but writing isn't the only way to do that. This is how I feel called. So if you have something as a woman on your heart, you feel called to marriage, pray about how you can make that work by honoring your vocation and not going against it.
1: So. You know, one thing that's interesting in your book, you speak about women as brides and brides-to-be.
0: I do.
1: And that, at first, could be a little confusing, but what is it that you meant?
0: That's also a part of vocation. So it kind of goes on along with our primary vocation. We're all brides in the church. Just being baptized makes us a bride of Christ. Okay. And I think that's, I mean, who doesn't look forward to their wedding day? I think that's something on the heart. But we're already brides, so we're good to go. But brides-to-be is both for religious and for married women. I think sometimes the vocations seem drastically different, but they're not actually. Mm-hmm. And so we're all called to be brides-to-be. It's just we have to discern, you know, through prayer and specifically a vocational prayer and speaking to a spiritual director where we're called.
1: You know, as priests, we're encouraged to really develop a skill for working with lay people, with women, so that our ministry in the parish or wherever we work can be more effective. Are there certain expectations that women should have of men?
0: Sure. I think the expectations actually begin with women.
1: Okay.
0: There's a great quote by Fulton Sheen. One of my kids' name is Fulton, so you know I love Fulton Sheen. But he spoke about the level of civilization begins with women. So women should hold themselves to a certain level. And we can't, as women, we can't like fix men if we think they have vice or issues or they should be opening doors. That's not our job. That's men's job. Our job is to be authentic women and you know, I don't want to say demand, but something about us should call that virtue out of men. And so our expectations begin with ourselves, but we should seek men who are rooted in Christ or at least willing to get on their knees and learn to be rooted in Christ.
1: Mm. One just final question for you, and it's a simple one. Well, maybe not so simple. And it is this. What role do models and friends play in us seeking a life that's really, truly rooted in Jesus Christ?
0: To know we're not alone. Sometimes you feel like you're alone on this pilgrimage, this journey. And so to look up to someone, not the celebrities on TV or in your albums, but someone who's living your vocation, who you can, you know, see and ask questions and friendship to

0: be on that journey together towards Christ. Mm-hmm. And authentic friendship is rooted in virtue. And that's how you know you found a real friend, that you draw out virtue in them and they draw out virtue in you. Mm-hmm. So those are all important things, and there's so much more. So I hope people will read my book. And
1: I really do too. I think they really should. The Princess Guide, Faith Lessons from, who would have ever thought, Snow White, Cinderella, and Sleeping Beauty, by Janessa Terracino. You've been a great guest today.
0: Thanks for having me.
1: Really helped us to understand, I think, in this quick conversation, how rooted we are in Christ and how wonderful it is to share a vocation, first of all, as baptized, mm-hmm. second of all, in our skills and our occupations, and thirdly, in whatever it is that specifically God has called us to, and to live that vocation with gusto, particularly if you're a woman.
0: Yes.
1: Well, thank you so much for being with us.
0: And it's a joy.
1: Like you said, I do hope people pick up The Princess Guide.
0: Me too. Thank you.

Jesus said to St. Faustina, "As often as you hear the clock strike the third hour, immerse yourself completely in my mercy, adoring and glorifying it. Invoke its omnipotence for the whole world, and particularly for poor sinners. For at that moment, mercy was opened wide for every soul. In this hour, you can obtain everything for yourself and for others for the asking. It was the hour of grace for the whole world. Mercy triumphed over justice. Try your best to make the stations of the cross in this hour, provided that your duties permit it. And if you are not able to make the stations of the cross, then at least step into the chapel for a moment and adore in the Blessed Sacrament my heart, which is full of mercy. And should you be unable to step into the chapel, immerse yourself in prayer there where you happen to be, if only for a very brief instant. Lord Jesus, we wish to fulfill your desire. It is 3 o'clock, the moment of your death on the cross. And we stop for a moment, immersing ourselves in prayer. We stop and become still to be with you, to remember your passion, your immense and untold suffering. In spirit, we stand at the foot of the cross with Mary, our Mother of Mercy, Saint Faustina, and the many Divine Mercy devotees throughout the world. Lord Jesus, we worship you, truly present in the Most Blessed Sacrament. We want to adore and glorify your infinite mercy. We thank you, Jesus, for the work of redemption, for all the graces that you pour out upon us and the entire world at this moment. When the soldier pierced your side with a lance, you opened your merciful heart. Blood and water gushed forth, treasures of grace for us sinners. Graces which still flow upon us from the Most Blessed Sacrament, the Fountain of Mercy. We open our own hearts to receive your merciful love. For the sake of your sorrowful passion, we implore you, Jesus, with trust. Bless our Holy Father. Grant him strength and the power of your Spirit. We entrust to your mercy the entire Church and its shepherds. We pray for our Archbishop and all priests. Pour forth your mercy upon the entire world. Grant us the gift of peace. Peace in countries where there is unrest and war. Peace in families. And peace in people's hearts. We pray.

for wisdom for government leaders, that they may govern according to God's law and foster respect of human life from the first moment of conception to the last moment of natural life. Jesus, touch young people with your merciful look of love. Call forth many to follow you in the priesthood and the consecrated life. Bless our families, our neighborhood, our countries, and the whole world. In particular, we ask you, Lord Jesus, for the grace of conversion for sinners, and for a happy and peaceful death for the dying. Grant them the grace of trust in your infinite goodness. Open the gates of heaven to the souls in purgatory, and be with all the sick and those who suffer in body or spirit. May they experience your goodness and tender love. We now take a moment to offer our personal intentions to you, Lord Jesus, those we carry deep in our hearts.

0: And now we also pray the chaplet of divine mercy. Our Father, who art in heaven, hallowed be thy name. Thy kingdom come, thy will be done, on earth as it is in heaven.
1: Give us this day our daily bread, and forgive us our trespasses, as we forgive those who trespass against us. And lead us not into temptation, but deliver us from evil.
2: Amen.
0: Hail Mary, full of grace, the Lord is with thee. Blessed art thou among women, and blessed is the fruit of thy womb, Jesus.
1: Holy Mary, Mother of God, pray for us sinners, now and at the hour of our death. Amen.
0: I believe in God, the Father Almighty, creator of heaven and earth. I believe in Jesus Christ, his only Son, our Lord. He was conceived by the power of the Holy Spirit and born of the Virgin Mary. He suffered under Pontius Pilate, was crucified, died, and was buried. He descended to the dead. On the third day, he rose again. He ascended into heaven and is seated at the right hand of the Father. He will come again to judge the living and the dead.
1: I believe in the Holy Spirit, the Holy Catholic Church, the communion of saints, the forgiveness of sins, the resurrection of the body, and life everlasting. Amen.
0: Eternal Father, I offer you the body and blood, soul and divinity of your dearly beloved Son, our Lord Jesus Christ.
1: In atonement for our sins and those of the whole world.
0: For the sake of his sorrowful passion,
1: have mercy on us and on the whole world.
0: For the sake of his sorrowful passion,
1: have mercy on us and on the whole world.
0: For the sake of his sorrowful passion,
1: have mercy on us and on the whole world.
0: For the sake of his sorrowful passion,
1: have mercy on us and on the whole world.
0: For the sake of his sorrowful passion,
1: have mercy on us and on the whole world.
0: For the sake of his sorrowful passion,
1: have mercy on us and on the whole world.
0: For the sake of his sorrowful passion,
1: have mercy on us and on the whole world.
0: For the sake of his sorrowful passion,
1: have mercy on us and on the whole world.
0: For the sake of his sorrowful passion,
1: have mercy on us and on the whole world.
0: For the sake of his sorrowful passion,
1: have mercy on us and on the whole world.
0: Eternal Father, I offer you the body and blood, soul and divinity of your dearly beloved Son, our Lord Jesus Christ.
1: In atonement for our sins and those of the whole world.
0: For the sake of his sorrowful passion,
1: have mercy on us and on the whole world.
0: For the sake of his sorrowful passion,
1: have mercy on us and on the whole world.
0: For the sake of his sorrowful passion,
1: have mercy on us and on the whole world.
0: For the sake of his sorrowful passion,
1: have mercy on us and on the whole world.
0: For the sake of his sorrowful passion,
1: have mercy on us and on the whole world.
0: For the sake of his sorrowful passion,
1: have mercy on us and on the whole world.
0: For the sake of his sorrowful passion,
1: have mercy on us and on the whole world.
0: For the sake of his sorrowful passion,
1: have mercy on us and on the whole world.
0: For the sake of his sorrowful passion,
1: have mercy on us and on the whole world.
0: For the sake of his sorrowful passion,
1: have mercy on us and on the whole world.
0: Eternal Father, I offer you the body and blood, soul and divinity of your dearly beloved Son, our Lord Jesus Christ.
1: In atonement for our sins and those of the whole world.
0: For the sake of his sorrowful passion,
1: have mercy on us and on the whole world.
0: For the sake of his sorrowful passion,
1: have mercy on us and on the whole world.
0: For the sake of his sorrowful passion,
1: have mercy on us and on the whole world.
0: For the sake of his sorrowful passion,
1: have mercy on us and on the whole world.
0: For the sake of his sorrowful passion,
1: have mercy on us and on the whole world.
0: For the sake of his sorrowful passion,
1: have mercy on us and on the whole world.
0: For the sake of his sorrowful passion,
1: have mercy on us and on the whole world.
0: For the sake of his sorrowful passion,
1: have mercy on us and on the whole world.
0: For the sake of his sorrowful passion,
1: have mercy on us and on the whole world.
0: For the sake of his sorrowful passion,
1: have mercy on us and on the whole world.
0: Eternal Father, I offer you the body and blood, soul and divinity of your dearly beloved Son, our Lord Jesus Christ,
1: in atonement for our sins and those of the whole world.
0: For the sake of his sorrowful passion,
1: have mercy on us and on the whole world.
0: For the sake of his sorrowful passion,
1: have mercy on us and on the whole world.
0: For the sake of his sorrowful passion,
1: have mercy on us and on the whole world.
0: For the sake of his sorrowful passion,
1: have mercy on us and on the whole world.
0: For the sake of his sorrowful passion,
1: have mercy on us and on the whole world.
0: For the sake of his sorrowful passion,
1: have mercy on us and on the whole world.
0: For the sake of his sorrowful passion,
1: have mercy on us and on the whole world.
0: For the sake of his sorrowful passion,
1: have mercy on us and on the whole world.
0: For the sake of his sorrowful passion,
1: have mercy on us and on the whole world.
0: For the sake of his sorrowful passion,
1: have mercy on us and on the whole world.
0: Eternal Father, I offer you the body and blood, soul and divinity of your dearly beloved Son, our Lord Jesus Christ,
1: in atonement for our sins and those of the whole world.
0: For the sake of his sorrowful passion,
1: have mercy on us and on the whole world.
0: For the sake of his sorrowful passion,
1: have mercy on us and on the whole world.
0: For the sake of his sorrowful passion,
1: have mercy on us and on the whole world.
0: For the sake of his sorrowful passion,
1: have mercy on us and on the whole world.
0: For the sake of his sorrowful passion,
1: have mercy on us and on the whole world.
0: For the sake of his sorrowful passion,
1: have mercy on us and on the whole world.
0: For the sake of his sorrowful passion,
1: have mercy on us and on the whole world.
0: For the sake of his sorrowful passion,
1: have mercy on us and on the whole world.
0: For the sake of his sorrowful passion,
1: have mercy on us and on the whole world.
0: For the sake of his sorrowful passion,
1: have mercy on us and on the whole world.

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1: Pray for us.
0: Act of entrustment of the world to divine mercy by Pope John Paul II. God, merciful Father, in your Son Jesus Christ, you have revealed your love and poured it out upon us in the Holy Spirit, the Comforter. We entrust to you today the destiny of the world and of every man and woman. Bend down to us sinners, heal our weakness, conquer all evil, and grant that all the peoples of the earth may experience your mercy. In you, the triune God, may they ever find the source of hope. Eternal Father, for the sake of the sorrowful passion and resurrection of your Son, have mercy on us and upon the whole world. Amen.

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Feel the rhythm. Feel the rhyme. Get on up. It's... You know it, because you watched that movie in the 90s. Bobsled time. Cool runnings. Hello. My name's Father Brad Doyle, and you're watching Coffee Talk, where we drink coffee and talk about Jesus. I know what you're thinking. You're a conceited priest, and you put your name on a coffee cup. No, my friend Jane and Dugan. My friends Jane and Dugan did. Thank you, Jane and Dugan. Y'all love me, and I love you. Cool Runnings. Classic. If you've never seen Cool Runnings, you should stop what you're doing right now. Pause me. Go to Netflix. I don't even know if it's on Netflix. And watch Cool Runnings. It recounts the four Jamaican sprinters who, during a Winter Olympics in 88, I believe, decided to be bobsledders. And so, you know, they overcome their obstacles and preconceived notions about cultures and what cultures can do and all that. That's all in there. But I want to focus on that one part. Right before they go down to bobsled each time, they have to do this chant. Feel the rhythm. Feel the rhyme. Get on up. It's bobsled time. They learned it from like a really the best bobsledders. And they have to do this chant in order to create a rhythm, as I said. Get in a rhythm so they can be of one accord, of one mind, so that when they're going down the chute, they don't die. It's very important not to die when you're bobsledding. Prayer is kind of similar, right? We have to find a rhythm. You have to find a rhythm to prayer, even if it's not super exciting all the time. And so what I'm going to talk about

is one style of praying. There's all kinds of styles, right? The Mass is a prayer, praise and worship. You have the rosary, which also is very rhythmic. But I want to talk about the Liturgy of the Hours, okay? This is my Liturgy of the Hours. Cover is actually given to me by a good friend, Ali Rodriguez. When she went to Assisi, she brought this back. My Breviary, as it's called also. The Breviary, or the Liturgy of the Hours, is the prayer of the church, the official prayer book of the church. It's praying either 7 to 5 times a day, depending on whether you're a monk or a priest or religious. But all priests, religious, and deacons vow to pray at least 5 times a day from this book, from this prayer. It's basically the Psalms and other readings. But also lay people pray it as well. Now, why would we do the Liturgy of the Hours? Why would we pray in this way? One, it sets up a rhythm. In scripture, they talk about, Paul talks about praying without ceasing, keeping the day holy with prayer throughout the day. And many times it talks about the apostles and the Acts of the Apostles, you know, they were keeping watch at certain hours of the night and they were praying. Whenever we pray regularly in the same way, right, reading the Psalms, scripture, we end up making our whole life clouded in scripture. Everything we do, whether it's going to a party or waking up or going to work or the weekend or going on vacation, if we're constantly praying, especially in the same way, having a certain rhythm, it allows our whole life to be covered in that prayer. Now you might say to me, but Father Brad, that ain't my thing. I want to pray spontaneously. I want to have these amazing, like, boom shakalaka experiences of prayer where the Holy Spirit falls down and everyone's like singing in a stadium and they're like, Jesus. That's cool, you should do that. But it's not sustainable. You're not gonna have a rock concert every time you go to pray. You're not gonna have 5,000 people every time you go to pray. You're not gonna have a full church of people like saying the same things you are every time you pray. It's not sustainable. So you have to find some baseline, some rhythm. So even though there's gonna be peaks in your prayer, you need something for the valleys. You need that regular prayer. The Liturgy of the Hours is a good way to start. We love doing big things, like going on vacations, going on adventures. I love rock climbing, or climbing mountains, or alpining, or going paddling with friends. Those big adventures take training, take boring training. If you go to climb a mountain, you did no training beforehand, you're gonna get like, I don't know, 1,000 feet up, altitude sickness is gonna hit you, you're gonna be yakking in the woods, and then you're gonna have to come down. Now, if you do the boring training for 6 months leading up to it, then you can hit that mountain, you can get almost to the top like I did, and yak your brains out anyway. But these awesome peak moments of our life, these great moments of adventure in prayer, they necessitate long periods of constant, almost rote, boring sometimes, encounters with the Lord, where we're just walking through life. I mean, another analogy is marriage. Every day is not like your wedding day. Every day is not like an anniversary. It is you wake up and it's the daily grind. Is it loving? Yes. Is it sometimes boring? Absolutely. Ask your wife. You're boring. But love is consistent. And so prayer should be consistent. Another way the Liturgy of the Hours can help you. So how do you start praying the Breviary or the Liturgy of the Hours? Like, this is 4 volumes, it's pretty expensive. You might be like, Father Brad, too expensive, and I'm not gonna be able to know how to, I mean, ribbons, come on. This is esoteric, like, how do I do this? Well, you can download a free app called iBreviary. If you have any kind of smartphone, then iBreviary, I-B-R-E-V-I-A-R-Y. iBreviary, and you download the day, you click on morning prayer, and you read through it. You're praying the Psalms, which is the prayer that Jesus prayed. You're praying the scriptures along with the church, everyone in the world. You're praying with the church. It's almost like you're in the veins of Holy Mother Church. Your heart is beating with the feast days, the solemnities, the ferial days, or the regular ordinary days. You've placed yourself amongst Christians of the whole world in a rhythm of prayer, so that when you finally have those times, those peak times, those exciting adventures in prayer, or
wherever life takes you, you'll be ready. You'll be ready, trained, ready to respond. Feel the rhythm. Feel the rhyme. Get on up. It's holiness time. That was pretty cheesy. Sorry. God bless.

0: joyous occasion for all the children who attend the center and for all of us who personally meet, because 1 billionth meal being served indicates the growth aspiration of Mary's Meals family.
1: Gracias a ti. Amén. Nos metemos con un día, me encanta con un día, usted.

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3: Sometimes it interrupts them entirely. That's what he's about. What do I mean? See, let's understand what God's grace is. God's grace doesn't always improve systems. He doesn't always fix the world. I don't know about you, but I've been around for a while now. I can't remember the world as unsettled as it is right now. Now, I'm sure there have been times in history when it's been unsettled, but it doesn't matter whether it be economically, militarily. There's almost a dearth of leadership in many countries politically. We're uncertain about things. We feel threatened, and we see that in countries.

all over. And things that we held from, political parties we held to, people are moving away. Why? Because they're looking for a certainty. They're looking for leadership. They're looking for someone to say it'll be okay. They're looking to know that they're safe. And all of that lives within the context of systems. And do you notice that Jesus doesn't tend to fix it? And God sometimes doesn't fix it. And this says something very clear about how God acts. God's help is not primarily about fixing broken systems so that people can survive them comfortably. Did you hear that? God's plan is not to fix broken systems so people can survive them. God's help is about freeing people from being trapped by them. God's plan is to free us from being trapped by them. In the gospel, the pool is a system. It has rules. The pool has expectations. The pool has winners and losers. The pool creates long-term waiting. The pool has it that some benefit, but many do not. And the crippled man has organized his entire life around that system of the pool, waiting for his term, hoping. So grace doesn't always, what do I mean by grace doesn't always fix the system? God doesn't come along, Jesus doesn't come along and make the pool work better. He doesn't come along and say, you know, we're going to have tickets. We're going to have an orderly queue. It's going to be your turn first. It's going to be the person who really needs it more than anybody else. He doesn't fix any of that. He doesn't make the water stir more often. He doesn't make it fairer. God and fairness, you'll pick pretty quick. God is not into fairness. He doesn't add better access to the pool. We'll have a ramp. That's what we'll do. We'll have a ramp. Instead, he removes the man from needing the system at all. That is the kingdom of God, to remove you from being in need of the system at all. At all. It's radical what Jesus and what God is about. Jesus simply speaks three commands that change him. Three commands, he says, stand up, take up your mat and walk. Three things, stand up, take up your mat and walk. And John tells us that at once the man is made well, takes up his mat and begins to walk. This, however, comes at a cost. As soon as he decides, I'm going to rock the boat and get out of the cage I've been living in, it comes at a cost. The simplicity of the command is easy. Stand up, pick up your mat, walk. But it hides the cost. Standing up for the man means leaving the place of waiting. I'm going to leave the place that I've been for 38 years. I'm going to leave where my spot is. I'm going to leave my friends. Standing up means he's going to leave the place that he's comfortable in. I'm going to leave the cage. Taking the mat means relinquishing the symbol of his former identity. See, I was the crippled guy on the mat. That's who I am. Oh, do you know the crippled guy? The guy on the mat. See, oh, I'm the person who got hurt by my former husband, my former wife. I'm the one who did this to my children years ago. I'm the one who failed in business here. I'm the one who didn't do, didn't say, didn't. Identity. I'm used to being there. That's who I was. And the mat represents relinquishing the symbol of his former identity. And walking means stepping into a future that is no longer organized around limitation because he's called to live outside the cage. Wow. Jesus doesn't offer the man time to think. Isn't that interesting? This through. You know, sometimes you need time to think of it. Let me think about that. No, because sometimes too much time allows fear to gain control. Sometimes you have to break through at the time you break through. And this moment reveals something essential about how God works. See, when we look at this, we begin to see who God is, right? Jesus doesn't ask the man to understand everything before responding.
That's one thing you read in the scriptures all the time. Jesus is not asking for your

understanding. He's asking for your obedience. He's asking for your obedience. He asks him to move, and the movement breaks the paralysis that long waiting produces. The 10 lepers who come to see him, and Jesus says, okay, you'll be healed. He says, go heal the priests. And on the way, they are healed. There's so many stories of it that it's on the way. It's in the walk. We sometimes wait, I'll move and I'll change my circumstances when I've seen the results, when I'm healed, when I can see. But Jesus asked for us to move before. And it's important to notice that Jesus doesn't help the man into the pool or wait for the water to stir. Why? Because Jesus himself is the source of life. The pool could never really do. Jesus is the source. He looks right past the system to himself. So for 38 years, the man's hopes has been shaped by a system that rewards speed. The whole man for 38 years had been trusting a system that will reward speed if I can get there quick enough. Strength, be able to lift myself up. And or if I happen to have assistance. And Jesus exposes the poverty of that hope, not by condemning it, but by bypassing it and just saying, go past it. It's interesting in the kingdom of God that sometimes we have to leave things in our life behind and not fix them. Sometimes in the kingdom of God, in our lives, we just make a decision that's in my past. It's broken. I'm not going to fix it. But I will not allow it to damage me and confine me any longer. And in so doing, Jesus reveals that God's help is not scarce. It's not competitive. It's not dependent on timing. It's not any of that, but it's personal. And Jesus' help for us is direct. And Jesus' help with us is authoritative. It comes from God himself. And this is where many people struggle with the gospel, because we prefer God's help. But we prefer the kind of help where we tell God what to do that fits neatly inside our existing petitions. This is where I need help, God. This is what I want you to do. God's help that improves. We often pray, God, help me to cope better. We often pray, God, help, give me help that allows me to stay exactly as I am, but just do better there. But Jesus offers something different. He steps in and he changed what defines us. And that's why he doesn't ask the man to remain lying down. He says, stand up. He says, stand up. He gets him up to be healed. In my life, I've discovered that sometimes I've got to move before the breakthrough will come. And I can pray for days, weeks, and I can prove it, even years, and nothing happens until I move, until you break the paralysis of where you are. And there's something deeply pastoral, deeply caring here, because Jesus doesn't overwhelm the man with transformation. He doesn't give him a lecture. There's no 20 talks. He gives him one act of obedience at a time. Stand, pick up your mat, walk. And with those three movements, Jesus dismantles, with those three things, stand up, take up your mat and walk. He dismantles the crippled man's entire way of life that he's used to. No longer is he a permanent resident of the pool. No longer is he defined by waiting. No longer is he organized around limitation. And what we see is that Jesus understands how change actually happens in our life. Because he doesn't demand everything at once. He invites one faithful movement and one faithful movement and one faithful movement. For many people, the most frightening part of healing is not the loss of pain, but the loss of the structure around us that we built our injury upon. That the way we live our life because of what's been done to us, said to us, or the mistake we've made, we live our life around those things. And healing frightens us when we can no longer make the excuse of our past. Pain gives us language. Pain gives us permission to excuse ourselves. Pain sometimes even protects us from the possibility of the scary. And Jesus knows this, which is why he doesn't begin with a command, but with a question, and that exposes our will. The gospel here is not teaching that healing depends on our effort. It's teaching that wholeness involves

was our consent. To be alive requires you to say, I choose it. God will not simply drag us into freedom while we cling to the confines of yesterday. If you want to hold on to the things that hurt you from yesterday because of your stupidity, your mistakes, your sin, which I can talk about with great, great credibility. If you want to hold on to those things, God can't help you. He can't come find you. He can't do anything for you. If you decide to hold on, he's given you free will. If he's given you free will. And we know the story that, I was going to read the scripture, but I won't. We know the story is that the Jews come and find him, religious leaders come and find him and say, what are you doing carrying your mat? It's the Sabbath day, you're not allowed to do that. And here's the thing, is sometimes when God heals us, frees us, it doesn't remove complexity out of our life. Obedience doesn't mean the guarantee of approval that everybody will say, oh, look at you, you're wonderful now. Because many people imagine that if God heals them, life will become simpler. But often it becomes truer. And truth has a way of unsettling systems that we've lived in for a long time. The one who meant blended in. So what does it mean? What does it mean at this time of the year? We are about to enter into Lent. And Lent is a time when God's healing comes to us. And when it does, the question is, will we allow God to reframe who we are in Lent? In the 6 weeks we have, will we allow God to work in our life in a manner that allows us to reshape us so that we become fully alive? That's what Lent is about. Lent is the season of becoming fully alive. It's not about punishing ourselves for being broken. Lent is not about punishing ourselves for mistakes that we've made, but it's about agreeing with God about what keeps us unfree. Lent is about agreeing with God what keeps us unfree, what prevents us from being who we are. Too often we associate Lent with being reduced to coping with strategies that help us endure our brokenness. But that's not what Lent's about. It's about confronting our lives with honesty. The man in the pool teaches us that long-term unwellness can become familiar, that we can organise our lives around the limitations of it, and that we can learn how to survive without being free, that we can live that way. Jesus refuses to let that be the final word. He doesn't. Not by shaming the man, by inviting him to want something more. You have to want it. This is why Lent begins not with effort, but with truth. Because God does not hear what we will not name. Let me say that again. God will not heal that which we will not name. He doesn't free what we insist on managing. He won't. So the first work of Lent is not discipline. It's not desire. It's not performance. It's not. But it's honesty. It's about not striving. It's about consent. When Jesus asks whether the man wants to be made well, he's not accusing him of wanting to remain sick. He's not saying, "Oh, do you want to be well?" He's not. What he's saying is there's mercy available to you. For some of us, being made well would mean, what's it mean? For some of us, it means relinquishing bitterness towards someone who hurt us, even if they still think they're right. And it's being prepared to live with, I can be free of that. For some of us, being free and to recognize that sometimes control over us because of the past can be protective, and to let it go. Sometimes it's a recognizing that there's patterns of distraction within us that let us go.

And so the question is that as we come to this season of Lent, and the reason I wanted to start now was a couple of weeks before we get to Lent, or a week before we get to Lent, is because you don't want to get to Lent and then start. You want to be ready for it. I've not met many people, I'm sure there are, who find out in the morning they're getting married in the afternoon. For so many girls and women, I think that would be so disappointing to find out they're getting married in the afternoon and never have the chance to go through all the stress and the fun and the planning and the tears and the laughter and the parties and the joy of planning it. Getting ready, getting ready. And so for us, I've been looking at where in my own life are there areas where I've allowed sometimes the past to tell me what I can do and what I can't do. Where there have been things that said, you can't do that. And I've been asking myself the question, am I living alive or am I living without freedom? And even though I've known this for many years, it's interesting that even as a Christian person who's dealt with many of these things, it's amazing how you can subtly fall back into living with those things again and again and again. It's the reason the church gives us Lent every year. Because the church in its wisdom through the centuries have realized what human beings are like. We can fix it one year and forget the next year. You ever had a bad habit, you overcame it, and then the bad habit came back? I'm just talking about myself. Yeah. Yeah. So I want to encourage you as you prepare, what is it that when you look at your life, you stop and say, I'm living life. On the surface, most people would think I'm okay, but I'm not fully alive. Now, for some of us, we're living with partners that and spouses and husbands and family situations where there's financial stress, where there are people who are not believers, where there are people who are ill, sick, there's people with mental illness, physical illness, there's places of jobs that we don't have. It's so complex, and you don't listen to a message like this and go, well, it'll all be fixed now. Because there's freedom being able to live in the midst of it. Jesus said, take up your cross. And maybe the very place you are is to be in that very place where he will be with you. This week I flew to another city to meet with a family that told me last week their 12-year-old son was diagnosed with stage 4 Hodgkin's lymphoma. And I realized that something in my heart said, you need to go. And so I sent them a text and I said, no, I'm coming to visit. And when I got there, they're still right early stages of all the doctor's appointments and everything else like that. And I just thought, well, I'll just go to the city and I'll just pray for the day. And if I don't see them, I don't see them. But I'll just go and I'll pray with them for the day. And I'll pray for them for the day. Well, 6 o'clock in the evening, I get a phone call and I'm leaving very early the next morning. And I've been there for the day. And I get a phone call saying, are you around? And so I said, yeah. And I said, but I'm happy not to meet if it's not convenient. And they said, we've just been to the hospital. They've just put in all the things because tomorrow they start the chemo and all the connection, all the wires and all that type of stuff have been put in. And they said, we'd love to see you. So I didn't go there till late in the evening. A wonderful Italian family. And so I get there and there's mum and dad and the kids. And then all of a sudden, his mum and dad walk in because they heard I was going to be there. The Catholic guy's here. So they come. Then her mum comes over as well. And so we have this night together. And then they discover that I've not eaten dinner. Now, how many of you know, don't tell an Italian family that, well, the three ladies get up and they cook a feast. And then I had a chance to pray with them. And they asked, would I pray with them? And I prayed with them and I talked to the little boy for a while, and I talked to him from the scriptures about rejoicing and how to put his needs before God, and he was fully aware of everything that was happening. You know, maybe years ago I wouldn't have gone because I would have thought to myself, that's a bit crazy to buy a plane ticket and all that money to fly across the country.

But I felt fully alive because I did what I was meant to do. What are you meant to do? What is God asking of you? One of the things that I'm enormously committed to this year is to work at establishing a youth ministry and to be able to wrestle with that question, because I think it's not just a question here, it's a question for many countries, but it's certainly a question for here. And we can allow the pool, we can stop and we can say, but we don't have the right age of people and we don't have all of the right resources, and well, where would we get any young people from anyway, and who would want to come? And we can just list all these reasons and we can live in the cage of we can't. And Jesus would look at us and go, you want to know something? All your reasons are correct. Because that's what he said to the man. Something in my spirit says that's not what we're going to do. So Emma McGuinness, Rona McGuinness, what they're going to do is we're going to work at leading a youth ministry and establishing one, and something that we can duplicate. And we may fall flat on our face, but at the end of the year, I guarantee one thing, we'll all feel fully alive. The Lord said to me in 2022, I want you to go to the United States, because from there the message will go around the world. We already know that. And sometimes I haven't been proactive about doing that as much as I should. But we're going to Chicago in a few weeks' time. I don't know how many people will come from Chicago, from the US and Canada, I don't know. But Scott and Melissa G and Sandra Purcell and myself, we're going to go. And if we're the only ones in the room, want to know something? I will feel fully alive. We know, beginning of last year, I gave a number of messages about mercy. And I thought to myself, I'm just so convinced that God wants us to do stuff in the area of care and mercy. And it's been on my heart very strongly, that's what we need to do. And to not do it just in one little place, but to do it in many places at the same time. And I kept saying to myself, but I don't know what to do. I don't know what to do. I don't know who would know how to do it. I don't know. And then something in me said, well, you're just making excuses, Bruce, because I don't know what to do is no different than the man who said, I can't get in the pool quick enough. I don't know what to do. I mean, it's a pretty pathetic question, really, isn't it? So I rang up a guy 2 weeks ago and I flew to the other side of the country and I booked a hotel and I brought the man to the hotel, and for 6 hours I talked to him about mercy. And I said, I don't know anything about it. I don't know why you're on my heart, but I feel I'm meant to talk to you about mercy. He calls me a couple of days later and he says to me, listen, I've got someone who I met when I was 15 years old, and we've known each other for all these years, and he has spent his career working in the area of mercy and all the various works of it for groups. He's been involved in multi-million dollar projects that have affected huge numbers of people. He'd like to know if he could meet with you. So I flew back there for a day and I spent a day there. The result of that, and he really knew what he was talking about. You ever had a conversation with someone and they know everything and you know nothing? And that was exactly the kind of person I was looking for. I was wanting to be the least, as Taylor Swift says, I was wanting to be the least intelligent in the room, you know. And I'm pretty confident she borrowed that from someone else, but anyway. And so here in April, we're going to have a Mercy Summit where they're all coming and they're going to run it here at the Burswood. And we're gathering a group of people from around the country to talk about how we would engage in mercy. You know why it worked? Because I hopped on a plane and I said, I'm going to be stupid enough to waste my money and to see if there's someone who will help me. And I feel fully alive. And maybe nothing will come of it. But that's the story of Lent, being fully alive. And that's the story of the scripture. It's rich, isn't it? Dear Father, we come before you right now in the name of Jesus. And Lord God, mercy, Lord God, is what you have toward us. You do not condemn us. You do not look at us and say, but you're constricted by this or that. You don't look at any of that. What you do is you see us for who

0: who we can be, and you invite us out of the place we are. Bless us today. And Father, I pray that as we enter into this Lenten season, that we would be asking the primary question, where am I not fully alive, and where are you calling me to be fully alive? And Lord, maybe we have to do the strange things of spending our money and buying a plane ticket to travel to see someone who's ill. Maybe we have to fly across a country to meet with someone who might be able to help us, but we've got no clue. Maybe we've got to launch a youth ministry and youth camps and other things like that when we don't have the resources, the people or the youth, but we hear your voice. Lord, in our own personal lives, show us how we can live fully alive. And Father, we make this prayer in Jesus' name through the power of your Holy Spirit. Amen.
1: When I was younger, a Catholic priest used to say to me all the time that my relationship, our relationship with God, was not meant to be something that was stagnant. It was meant to grow. He spent heaps of time with me over and over, helping me grow in my relationship with God. That helped me in ways I couldn't have imagined. Well, I want to be able to send you a daily devotional video, just a very short video that you can receive into your inbox every day. And its goal is to help you grow in your relationship with God. There are people in countries all over the world who receive this every day. And it, many people tell me it has blessed them. It had blessed me, what this priest did for me, and I'm passing it on to others. So why don't you go and register right now, and I pray that these daily devotionals that come every day will bless you. Hey, thanks for being with us. I'll see you next time. And don't forget, wherever you are, God's never ever far from you.

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3: Hello, everyone. Monet Souza here to invite you to watch this week's episode of Anchored. We are joined with our wonderful guest, the Nielsens. I had the joy of sitting down with this lovely family of six to discuss marriage, family life, and so much more. 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

0: Hello, my name is Man. I just want to welcome all of you to some seminary podcast. Today, our topic will be on prayer, and I have two seminarians with me. I'm going to let them introduce themselves.
1: Yes, I'm very happy to be here. I am seminarian Rafael Becerra, and very, very happy and excited because John Bonin is his first time in this podcast.
2: Yeah. Hello, long-time listener, first-time caller. I'm John. This is my first semester, so I'm learning everything I know from these guys. I'm a baby around here.
0: Thank you, both of you, for being here today and accompanying me in this podcast on prayer. Let's talk about prayer.

0: Why do you think prayer is so important to the Catholic Church?
1: It's kind of a hard question to ask, right? Because it's like the air you breathe. It's everything you do. But if we believe that there's a God out there who loves us,

0: is something that is intrinsic to human beings. All of humans pursue or try to connect it with their with God. And that is meant to be done by prayer. In the way that you can have a relationship with God is praying. And praying is a dialogue, if we can understand it that way, it's a dialogue. So we are relational beings, so that's why we need to talk, to communicate with that person, that very being. In our religion, we know that our God, God is a God who is a person. Three persons in one only God. Mm-hmm. The Father, the Son, the Holy Spirit. And we make that relationship by praying.
1: That's right. Wow. And also prayer, like going to both of you, you guys mentioned about communication with God. And at the same time, I believe that through that communication, like you say, dialogue and short conversations, we are able to experience our own prayer life. Just as a seminarian, you guys can agree with me with that, because we are in the seminary, because most of our, like 90% of our time here is prayer and besides schoolwork, but usually we pray so that we can grow closer to God. And then through that communication, we want to offer up whatever we have, our struggles, our tribulations, whatever we're going through. And then from that, it kind of changed our view of who we are as a person, who, like Rafa just mentioned about the Trinity, like the Father, Son, and Holy Spirit, through that prayer, everything that we've been through from prayer, from listening, and listen to our hearts, our quiet, what would you say, like, will help, like, people who are listening to this podcast, like, to help them understand why prayer to the church, like you just mentioned, is good, like what the churches teach. At the same time, like, how can someone help another person get into that prayer life when they say, yes, I pray, but at the same time, I just feel like I have so many things on my mind, you know? Mm. Like, even for us too. And then sometimes I just felt, when I'm praying, I'm like, my mind is not literally there with the Blessed Sacrament. Mm. And that's very annoying, and it vexes me so much, where I know I'm here in the chapel, it's very quiet, and the serenity, and like, you like that quietness. Well, what would you say about that, Rafa and John?
2: There was a lot of parts to that, but it really speaks to every piece of it to me, and I hope we can tell the audience something good, because I need to learn all of this now.
3: Thank you.
2: But I think there were basically three parts to that mm-hmm. you were going off of, which is one, being actually present in what you're doing, like actually paying attention to the Holy Sacrament or the prayer you're saying. Part two is, how do I express all of the things in my heart? Mm-hmm. Does that sound right?
1: Yeah, that's correct.
2: And the third part is, how do I listen? How do exactly. I listen again? So all three of those pieces, you know, that sounds like just a regular conversation. If I'm zoned out, I'm not present, which is not good. Mm-hmm. And if I'm not listening, it's not a conversation. And if I'm not speaking, it's not a conversation. All three parts. Mm-hmm.
0: I like to use this image. I think that I have used it in the past. When we work out, mm-hmm. we are thirsty. We get tired, and we are thirsty, and we need water. What happens if you don't have water? You're very, very tired, you make your workout, and you're very tired, how do you feel? Imagine that you don't have water around you, or that it is very sunny and very warm day. Mm-hmm. How do you feel if you don't have water? You will feel dry. Mm-hmm. You feel dry, and also the thirsty, you will feel this thirstiness, mm-hmm. and you will need that. I think that the same, that happens to our body. I think that the same happened to our soul. Mm. What is that source that provide that feeling of goodness, of well-being, is prayer for your soul. The same that the water do with your body, the prayer does with your soul. Mm. It water it. It mm-hmm. give life to your soul. In prayer, you can have these long conversations with God. You can relate with God. You can relate also with Mary. You can relate also with the saints. Mm-hmm. And you can find out what is going on inside of your life, in your soul, in your spirit. Mm-hmm. What if I don't pray? I will feel dry. I will feel dry in my life. And many times we are feeling

0: that way outside because we are running, working, and we have many appointments, we have many things to do. Maybe we want to watch a series, or maybe we're listening something, and we don't stop to pray and to communicate with ourselves, with God, with our favorite saint, and we are not watering or giving that water for our soul. So our soul, when we don't pray, is thirsty.
1: Yeah,
2: that's fine.
1: Amen.
2: Wow, powerful. And when you talked about prayer like an exercise, I want to bring a story. This is kind of it's kind of funny. For me, it's kind of funny. I recall when I did my my first full marathon. It was here in San Antonio about, I would say, 6 years ago. About not 6 years, I would say 7 or 8 years ago, I did my first marathon, full marathon. It was 26.2. Oh my goodness. So when Rafa talked about the exercise, like when you thirst, it kind of made my mind trigger about my half marathon when you mentioned that, like you thirst and you hunger for that person, like you say, God. But at the same time, when I did that full marathon, when I was at my 20 miles mark, oh my God, my body literally about to give up on me. And I didn't want to run anymore, to be honest with you. Like somehow deep down, like the deep of my heart, the core of like my whole being just forced me, like the last 6.2 miles. Can you imagine running a full marathon? Usually the first 20 miles should be like a breeze. But when the last 6.2 mile mark, that's when people, like their mentality just break. It just literally breaks. For me, I know my mind broke when I did that 26.2, but at the same time, when I did that, I was like, how did I made it to the end? You know, that determinations and that, like, that through all that training and all that effort that you've been training for the past 6 months to do this marathon, because I know I've been putting a lot of effort into this, like, I'm not going to give up. I am not going to give up. Like, I know that we kind of have to kind of enforce ourselves and a little conscience, like things that we have been through, things that we have done. Like when you set our mind to something, some of us, we tend to like, okay, I think I'm at that mark where I think I should be good enough, but you're not fully there, you know?
0: Yeah, I know. I understand. Understand. Did you drink something after the
2: March? Oh yes, I drink a cold beer.
1: Good man, you deserve it.
0: But you drink. Imagine that you haven't drunk anything.
2: Mm-hmm.
0: It's like many times we do that. We don't drink. We don't pray, and we think that we will be awake. Our soul will be happy for that. No, our soul is thirsty. Mm-hmm. Our soul needs prayer, and when we pray a lot, we will be very happy and we will be able to do that much exercise, mm-hmm. and we will face all of the problems or the issues or the concern or just facing life, mm-hmm. the happy moments and the sad moments and all of those moments when we pray. So it is important, very important. You mentioned so far, you mentioned this, you mentioned silence. For me, in prayer, silence is a very important moment.
2: Mm-hmm.
0: When you go to pray and you have a dialogue, there is a moment to talk. Many times we think that prayer is just talking, and when you just talked, that is a monologue. Mm-hmm. It's just yourself talking to somebody else. But in a dialogue, in a relationship, you need to talk, and then you quiet yourself, mm-hmm. to listen the other person, and you are in silence. If you are not in silence, how will you listen the other part? So God is always speaking to us in return. When we pray, He answers, always answers. Maybe not in our times, mm-hmm. not in the ways that we are expecting to, but He always answers. So when we pray, a very important piece of our prayer is silence. I will always recommend for taking a few moments, maybe a couple of minutes, 5 minutes during the day to silence. Just pause yourself, pause your life, stop wherever you want, and be quiet, silent, outside and inside.
1: What's going on in your mind while you're silent? Mm-hmm. Do you try and make absolutely nothing happen, or is there a reflection?
0: That is a very important question. I think that many times the silence outside of ourselves, the silence is very simple. We can go for a quiet place in inside of our room, or a preferred place in our homes, or in a garden outside, and it will be silence, no noise around us. But the most difficult part is the internal silence. Mm-hmm. Many times we have memories, we have feelings, we have certain stress moments. How will we deal with that, with those emotions? Don't try to fight with those thinkings or those thoughts that are coming. Don't try to fight. Just be focused on one simple idea or simple phrase or simple name. I like to do this prayer that is called the prayer of the Fathers of the Desert. Mm-hmm. The prayer of the heart. Lord Jesus Christ, Son of God, have mercy on me. And I just focus on that, and I keep quiet everything else. I don't fight with the ideas, with the memories, with anything else, and I am focused on that. And being focused in the name of Jesus is very helpful. It helps me to be focused on that and be silent. And it is a practice, it's an exercise, it's not something that we will do tomorrow. If we don't have that habit, it doesn't happen tomorrow. We need to practice it, mm-hmm. because many things will come to our minds when we try to pray, and we need to exercise that and practice it again and again.
2: So that's the way what Jesus put there, Rafa, was this is kind of like a spiritual growth. Like slowly, when we enter into a retreat, or we go into a retreat, so we kind of foster our spiritual being. Where, as all of us, we went to a retreat before, a silent retreat, where we kind of gave everything, no cell phone, turned off our cell phone, and kind of like this is the week for us, for you and I, for me, just to be with God and what God is trying to tell all of us through that silence. And then we kind of open up ourselves, whatever our wounded heart is giving us, like uneasiness. But at the same time, like I know people, like all of us, we're not perfect, because the only perfect one is God. But at the same time, God just want to invite all of us as a community, because I just believe the church is like a community. So prayer is like a community that helps us foster our prayer life, at the same time help us to be who we are in the image and the likeness of God. Because through prayer, it kind of help us be who we are. Like kind of, I don't know how to say it, but a lot of people change when they often go to the Blessed Sacrament, or they go to a gazebo, a place where it's just quiet, or in the forest, or walking, just contemplate. At the same time, you see that quietness, just all you feel is the air, like the air blowing, or the breeze is like kind of blowing at your face. Like it's like, imagine just like when you're walking, the air is blowing at you. It's like, imagine like the hand of God or the angel just like kind of washing you away with like, don't be afraid, don't be afraid, just come. You know, so prayer is like that, where we have to start from somewhere. We can't just start right away. Like you mentioned, it's just slowly improving, like slowly a day, take a time out to pray, at the same time, like build up to that. Is that correct, Rafa or John? What do you think, John?
1: Yeah, well, I can't do a marathon right now. So I can't ever run a marathon, right?
2: No, don't ever say never, you know?
1: Okay.
2: There's a lot of people, they say they can never do a marathon, a climb or swim or all these like crazy things. But hey, they did it, like jump off the airplane and like skydiving.
0: But he said right now.
1: I can't spend 5 minutes in silence without getting super distracted. Should mm-hmm. I give up?
2: No.
1: Okay,
2: no.
1: I like that you put it in terms of it takes practice. So I'm going to have faith that maybe in another 6 months I'll be getting somewhere.
0: That is a very good point, John. I think that most of us, we struggle with being in silence. So that one of my best advice always is to try to practice being in silence. Mm-hmm. Practice 1 minute in silence this week. Next week, just try 2 minutes. Next week, 3 minutes. Maybe you can reach 5 minutes in silence, and that will help you a lot. I am sure, I'm very sure that being in silence will help you to focus, to concentrate. And a very key point is just the same. don't fight with your ideas. If you think that you are distracted, for instance, I am very visual.

0: I know that if I am in a place for prayer, I will be looking around. Every single thing, I would like to see every single detail, if right there, behind that, every single detail. That's why when most of the time when I go to Mass, when I am in adoration, I close my eyes because I know myself. And I close my eyes and I say, Lord, I want to see you. I want to see whatever you want to tell me, and but in silence. And in that way, that helps me to pray and to be focused. Maybe all of us are different. Maybe other person is more auditive, and that person helps that person to don't listen anything or to put a music that he likes to relax and to focus in which that person is doing. So I think that it is very important to silence 1 minute a day. And keep doing that. We can run a marathon. I can do that right now, but maybe in the future, if I train myself, in the future I will be able to do it. The same happened with silence. The prayer, somebody said that prayer is the most important action that a human being can do. And if we think on that, it might be a reality. Because if we think on that, in prayer, we communicate with God. In prayer, we are connected with ourselves. So our goal is be united to God more and more and more strongly and more deeply each time. That is the aim of our prayer life. Mm-hmm. So if you pray, maybe the devil will pursue that you don't pray. You don't just distract you. And you will have that battle every day. So try to give space on your schedule to pray. Some moments, some minutes, and in that prayer, after your dialogue, after your request, after you say your thank you for everything that you have received, give a moment of silence.
1: Yeah, that's awesome. So through all that talking, let's come to this questions that people all the whole earth and the world would ask about. Does God answers prayer? Because I know we're not theologian, you know, this is based on our experience. So we're not trying to be like, yes, a theologian, but from a seminarian aspects. So how would you say that to a person, like when, a parishioners, like from your experience, like they ask you, does God answer our prayer?
2: Okay, John? So I was reflecting on this. this is kind of out of left field, but See if you feel the same way. Mm-hmm. What is the point of creation? Like, why are we here? Mm-hmm. God made us to be truly separate and truly free, right? So that we can come to know Him and love Him by our own free will. If we didn't have free will, us loving Him would be a little bit like, I don't know, puppets doing exactly what the puppeteer makes them do by moving the little pair of crossed sticks, whatever you call that. We would be automata, right? If we're not truly free, the point of creation kind of falls apart. Mm-hmm. And what are we supposed to do with God? Are we supposed to just, you know, stand up straight and salute Him when He walks by? Are we soldiers?
0: We're not robots.
2: What's that?
0: We are not robots.
2: We're not robots, yes. And we're not soldiers. We're not, like, under His dominion. So if we lived in a world where our every prayer is answered the way we expect, like, right away, if it's some sort of miracle, well, then we know that God is sitting there watching us, and there's no room for doubt, there's no subtlety. It's just, there's God, and He's got a plan for your life, and it's almost like having a despot, you know, a dictator sitting over you, an all-powerful dictator who knows what he wants you to do, and there's no room to ever doubt or ever go our own way. Our free will doesn't matter anymore. If we know that God will hit us with a bolt of lightning the next time we think about something or other. So God can't really show His hand every single time we pray, or our free will kind of doesn't matter. Mm-hmm. Also, He can't, like, if there was a measurable difference, like if you could have a number of people pray for the outcomes of two different sides of a sports event, right? If there's mm-hmm. a football game, and then this side wins, and 100% of the time you can find that it's because that sport team's fans were praying harder, then we're using God for our benefit. We pray to God as a transaction. Yep. He's our helper, and it's for self-interest that we talk to God. And both of those get in the way of love if we mm-hmm. have to fear God unduly, or we have to love

0: him for our earthly needs, it kind of falls apart. But when it's a relationship of faith, we put all of the responsibility and all of the authority for my life, for our lives, in the hands of God. And we say, God, here's what I want, okay? But please do what you know is best for me, because I know that's way better than whatever I think is going to get me where I need to go. It's that relationship of faith where we can never expect and know exactly where the outcome of that prayer is going to come from. That makes it a matter of love.
1: That is totally true, and it made me think on this kind of thing. Many times we pray to God because we think that this is an interchange. I pray to you because I want to receive a benefit.
0: And then you give it to me.
1: And you give it to me, what I am asking. And maybe that is a wrong conception of God. Mm. God is not Aladdin.
0: He's not our waiter. He doesn't bring us what we want.
1: It's more than our waiter. It's our creator. It's our creator. And I would like to put this image. Imagine that you were a father. A father has his kids. A mother has her kids. And a kid of 3 years asks for a motorcycle. The parents will give the motorcycle to that kid. The parents won't provide a motorcycle because it's not his moment, he's not prepared.
0: Yeah.
1: Maybe because not because they don't want, but because they don't are able to divide it, but because they know that this is not the moment, it is not good for him or for her to have that kind of things. And that is why God many times doesn't answer those irreverent things that we ask him to do for us. Mm-hmm. Many times we ask, hey, God, can you help me to buy this new car? Because I would like to have this new brand or da-da-da. Mm-hmm. Something like that. And God doesn't work in that way.
2: Yeah.
1: You said a very, very amazing way to pray. Give me one you think that is best for me. You will have better answers for me than myself. And I think that, mind you, does God answer our prayer? In my experience, what I have seen in other people and what I have experienced in my life is God always answers. God always answers our prayer. Many times the problem is that we are not attentive.
0: Mm. We're not seeing the answer.
1: We don't see the answer because we are focused on another side. Many times we want the answer of God in our direction, in our way. We are asking, hey, God, will I move from this city to that specific city that I want? Maybe God doesn't want us to move of city. Mm-hmm. And we're not attentive that he is saying that he doesn't want us to move. So what is very helpful for us to be attentive or discern what God wants or what is his answer? Be attentive of the signs, on the people, on the things that are around us, on the scripture. In silence, he will answer also.
0: Mm-hmm.
1: Be attentive with those things that happen around us. And in the sacraments and in the scripture, we will find out. Because the word of God is alive. Yeah. And the word of God will always speak to us.
0: So if I come home from daily mass every day and there's still no helicopter parked in my parking lot, it's not because God doesn't love me.
1: Yes,
0: no,
1: you're right.
0: I want a helicopter, though.
1: It's maybe because I am asking for something which is irreverent, like a kid.
0: It's either irreverent or irrelevant. If you didn't really need it,
1: it won't help in any way to my salvation.
2: Exactly. So it's basically what both of you are saying is that, yes, God does answer our prayer, but at the same time, is not what we expected from him. Just like as you guys mentioned, God's understanding surpasses our own wisdom. So at the same time, what I'm hearing is that just God does. We are in God's time. We are not in our time, because a lot of us we think this is our time, but in actuality, we are in God's time. So in everything we do is God's time. Like, he won't give it to us right away, even though we're like, God, please give me something. I really want this. Or I want to pass this test. I'm not going to pass this test. Yeah. How am I going to tell my parents? You know, and all this. Like, but through all that, like, that's another topic to talk about. But at the same time, it's just what sometimes we want God to answer our prayer right away. It's like, if I don't get it, I don't trust you anymore. Like, my faith is almost like, I don't have this. Like, I don't know if I can trust you anymore because you haven't answered any of my prayer. But I do believe that God does answer all our prayer, but it's just not in at that moment. Maybe sometime later through other people, you know, like things.

0: things that we go through in life, there's other where God used other people through that prayer. He's kind of like maybe your pastor, your parishioners, your friend, your relatives, like, even though sometimes you don't tell them what they're going through, but they just come up to you, like, they ask you, how are you feeling? You know, like, it's just something that, like mystic things that we don't, like, that walk along our path. But at the same time, we just kind of, like we say, through prayer, we kind of give it all to God and offer it up to Him. And then just open ourselves up. And then I don't want to take this too long, and I just want John and Rafa, do you guys have anything else to say before we come to a close?
1: Yes, I would like to say that many people have asked me, Seminarian, I don't know how to pray. Can you teach me some way to pray? It is the same question that the disciples said to the Lord Jesus. And He taught a very simple way of prayer. Our Father who art in heaven. It's a divine prayer that we can pray. But many times my answer for those people is, do you have a brother, sister, father, mother, children? Are you married? And they said, yeah. Do you love those persons? Yes. How do you express your love to those persons? Well, I just say them that I love them, or I hang them, or with my action. Do the same with God. Just express your love to Him in any way that you heard.
2: Amen, Raphael.
0: You. Amen.
2: Amen.
0: How about you, John?
2: Real quick, Chesterton quote, he says, when a young man kneels down to pray, he doesn't express a need, he fulfills it.
0: Awesome. I want to say thank you to Rafa and John for being here with me to talk about prayer. And if all of you out there are watching this right now, I ask you, please subscribe, watch, and share with your friend, please, for the Archdiocese of San Antonio. We seminarian podcasts are very important to all of us. So I just hope you enjoy this podcast, and God bless you all. Thank you.

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1: Hello, I'm Bishop Reed, standing here in the magnificent Cathedral Basilica of the Assumption in Covington, Kentucky. You're watching Catholic TV. It's all for you.
2: So here's what we're going to do on this one. I'm going to give you a challenge, and then we're going to write out our ideas, and then we're going to share them. Like right there on the spot, we're going to spend as much time as we need writing. Here's the prompt. Are you ready?
3: Okay, I'm ready.
2: Why should someone do total consecration to Jesus through Mary? And how has it changed your life? Ready? Go. All right. What'd you think? I mean, that was a challenge.
3: It was good, and I challenged myself not to say the obvious, oh, to grow closer to Jesus. You know, like, it's very easy to want to distill it down to that phrase. Well, so I'm like, I don't want to do that. I want to be more specific than that. Like, how? Does it help me to grow closer?
2: I think it's worthwhile to summarize it that way. For people who aren't familiar, we threw it out there quickly. Assuming people have listened to us in the past talk about total consecration. What is total consecration to Jesus through Mary? And summarizing it, you have to distill it simply. It's a way of giving your life completely to Jesus Christ through the hands of his mother, looking to Mary as our teacher and our guide, because she knew Jesus best when they were on this earth. And so look.

0: talking to his mom, we can learn how to best serve him, live for him. And I think a lot of people struggle with it because it's like, well, I can read scripture and I'm going to church and I'm doing all these other things. Why do I have to do that as well? And so that's kind of where the question was coming from. We're also bringing it up because through rosaryarmy.com, through schoolofmary.com, we have a course for people to go through total consecration. And as this is being released, it's coinciding with a new cycle of preparation for total consecration, which is 33 days of preparation leading up to typically a Marian feast day, when you can make that commitment to consecrate yourself, your life, your family to Jesus through Mary. And so we're going to start, as we're recording this, it'll be February 20th this year, right? And it ends on the Feast of the Annunciation, which is typically on March 25th, but it
1: traditionally
0: it is
1: always on March 25th, yeah. But sometimes that feast day can be
0: like last year
1: abrogated. Yeah. Is that the term?
0: Last year it got moved.
1: So move it around.
0: So we're doing this because if you've ever thought about it, if this shows up on your YouTube feed, if it shows up on your podcast downloads and you've never done it before, maybe this is an opportunity because you can jump over to School of Mary and actually go through these things.
1: Right. So I would like to start out by saying, because I've asked this question to a coworker at the school where I part-time work.
0: Which are the two questions?
1: Have you ever consecrated to Jesus through Mary before? And a common response is, no, I don't really know what that is. And it sounds a little intimidating.
0: Yeah, yeah, it is.
1: It sounds advanced.
0: It can be a little intimidating.
1: Advanced Catholicism. So how do we make that sound a little more approachable?
0: And that's the reason for the questions.
1: Non-intimidating, you know. And it depends on kind of where you are in your journey. Like, how long have you been Catholic? Maybe you're a new Catholic and you're still on fire and you have all this energy and you're like, yeah, I want, give it to me. I want to do everything. I want to be like the biggest Catholic I could possibly be. Or maybe you're plateauing out and you feel like something is missing or that there's something greater and you're not in it and you feel like you're just on the outside of it. And like, well, I don't know what it is. I'm going to Mass. I'm checking the boxes, but maybe there's a greater, more fervent way of living out my Catholicism.
0: Should a new Catholic, should a recent convert do this?
1: My answer to this is any Catholic can do this at any level of their faith, because what this will do for them is simply advance them further and deeper, depending on whatever their starting point is for consecration. It's for every Catholic.
0: I would say here's a good reminder, and it's something that even though we sort of knew it when we did it, we didn't actually do this. If you are a new Catholic, or if you kind of been lukewarm and you just want to re-energize, the idea of this is it's not a one and done thing. The idea is that you would do the preparation steps and then reconsecrate yourself, renew your consecration every year. That's not something that we necessarily did. I think that it's necessary because if you are a new Catholic and you don't fully understand what you're doing when you go through this, or you don't understand the readings, or they seem a little bit more advanced than what you're used to, it's over time that they become more familiar, that you start to, it's just like reading scripture. I mean, you read the same scripture passage 20 times, you're going to start getting more out of it. So,
1: well, it's a little bit like when you get married, you have that giant, you know, wedding ceremonies, the marriage, and then every year you celebrate the marriage. You celebrate the holy matrimony with a wedding anniversary. And every year that you revisit and remember and reconnect back to when you exchange those vows.
0: And why you exchange those vows.
1: And why you exchange, you're renewing that commitment, but you're a little older every time. You're different every year that you celebrate the anniversary because you have more life experience under your belt. Well, there is a similar reality that occurs with renewing one's consecration, especially if you've done it once and maybe you haven't done it again, but you're different.
0: Yeah.
1: And you're changed and you're older and you've suffered more and you've received grace more. And that changes the way that you can basically saturate in the beauty of this tradition of consecration to Jesus through his holy mother. But I definitely think we should, I want to hear how you answered.
0: What did you answer first? Because I threw out two questions. I said, why do it for someone who hasn't done it before? Why do total consecration to Jesus? And then how have you changed? Were you drawn to answer one of those questions first?
1: I just stayed with the first one. what I might say to somebody who maybe isn't familiar with it. Mm. I would say if you want to learn how to better separate yourself from the despairs of the world, to sort of not live in fear of what's like the dumpster fire that's happening all around us, but to sort of see it, but also live more detached from those things, consecration can help you learn how to do that. It has for me. And so there's such a beautiful discipline that's inside of this devotional practice. And it's not required. You don't have to do this. It's just wonderful if you do. You know, it's a beautiful option if you do it.
0: Just like you don't have to go to adoration of the Blessed Sacrament, exactly. But there's wonderful graces if you do.
1: Exactly. I also said, if you want to challenge yourself with a greater spiritual discipline in your everyday circumstances. So everyone has a different life. They have a different career commitment, or maybe they're stay-at-home parent. It doesn't matter what your daily circumstances are. This devotional practice sort of just works with whatever you bring to the table. It just molds into your life, and you can just learn the relationship, how to orient yourself to Jesus through his mother, no matter where you are. So it's very adaptable to that. It's not just for those who want to live like the third holy orders or something, you know, like there's so many ways that you can live a third order and not, if you're, especially if you're married or you're single and you're not a priest or a religious, and you just want to know how deep can you go and how serious can you live your faith. This is so adaptable that I love it. It just follows you wherever you go. I would also challenge someone with it to learn what it means to live inside of a relationship with your Holy Mother. So this was something that means a lot to me, especially coming from a Protestant sort of an approach. I came from a more Protestant background before I kind of re-embraced Catholicism, because I was baptized originally as a Catholic, but then I was not raised in the Catholic, so I had more of a Protestant exposure to faith. And then when I fully came into communion with the Catholic Church, I really had to face Mary. And that was a little bit of a learning impediment to me. And so I was not sure, how do I like understand her? How do I approach her? How do I venerate her? How do I love her? Who is she really? This devotional practice really, it slowly reveals answers to those questions. It's not a one and done, to your point earlier. You don't get every answer right away in the one take, but it starts to put everything into a greater focus. Every single year that you renew it, those answers come to you and you feel more comfortable and you see how beautiful it all is. So it kind of sharpens and strengthens and nurtures my relationship with Mary, Mother of God. And it would do that, I think, for anyone who wants to grow in that exact relationship with Mary. And lastly, I said that this devotional practice really helps you grow in humility and decrease in perhaps a struggle you may have with pride. Mm. I think we all wrestle with pride and humility. We all've got our own way of defining those.
0: Not me.
1: Things.
0: I'm great at not being prideful.
1: And so depending on where you are with that, this devotional practice really helps you grow in all the right ways to grow in humility, decrease in pride. Wherever you are, wherever your starting points are with that, it definitely reorients and reorders how you're supposed to be feeling with those virtues, like humility, the virtue. Obviously, the most evil vice is pride itself. That is like serious mortal sin. And so this is great to help you sort of get that back in line again. So those are why I think people should do it, because it can do those things. Those are some of the benefits that I kind of readily went to. But what were some of the benefits that you readily jumped to?
0: What's interesting is I wrote down the questions, why do it, and then how have I changed? And I ended up writing down how I've changed first.
1: Okay.
0: And then when I went to go write down why do it, I kind of changed the question for myself and said what I wish people understood about it, which kind of ties into the why do it. I think a big thing that I wish people understood is that it doesn't replace Jesus. And I think when people hear total consecration to Mary, you know, that's an abbreviated way of saying it's total consecration to Jesus through Mary, that we are going to visit the king and we're being accompanied by the queen mother. If you think about how royalty is set up in kingdoms around the world, there might be a king who is in power, and his mother is not just some person who is back sewing, you know, quilts somewhere. She's a part of the court. When you go into the court to see the king, oftentimes the queen mother is there. The other members of royalty are there. And to me, there's a comfort in knowing that I can, to your point about humility and growing to be more humble, there's something about going before Jesus. I can always go to Jesus. But there is a lesson and a tool for me to grow in humility when I can say, I know I can go straight to the king, but I'm going to ask for help in doing so. I'm going to ask for someone, will you come along with me? You know, if I'm going to court, I might ask you, Jennifer, will you go with me to court? You know, not that I'm going to court anytime soon, but that's an example, right?
1: And why would you ask?
0: There's a comfort, you know, that to have someone who also maybe knows the ropes a little bit more, who understands things better than I ever will. And that's Mary's role. I mean, I feel like we say it all the time. She knows Jesus better than anyone. Why? Because she held him. She nursed him. She fed him. She bandaged his wounds. She was there when he was conceived. She gave birth to him. She was there when he suffered and died. And she was there when the Holy Spirit came down upon the disciples or the apostles. And, you know, she was there throughout all the major parts of her life. She was the witness. So why wouldn't we want that witness? And then you can easily get into, well, yeah, but then you're talking to a dead person. It's like, well, no, wait a minute. And that's one of my most hated Protestant arguments is like, well, you don't talk to the dead. You don't pray to the dead. Well, do we believe in everlasting life or do we believe in everlasting death? And if we believe that those who have died and are in heaven are experiencing everlasting life, then how are we praying to the dead, if that makes sense? We're praying to saints who are experiencing the beatific vision, who are there in the presence of God. And we believe that Mary is there with Jesus at his right hand as the Queen Mother. And so it doesn't replace Jesus. It, just like if you were to die and go to heaven and I were to die and go to heaven, it's not like only one of us gets to be there in heaven, right? We're both in heaven with Jesus now. Well, it stands to reason that Mary's in heaven with her son. And so therefore, when we pray to her, we're praying to her in heaven, in the presence of Jesus Christ in heaven. So it doesn't replace Jesus. I just wish people understood that. I wish people would have the humility to at least say, if I don't believe that, let me give it some consideration and prayer. I mean, I think about when, you know, even though I'm a cradle Catholic, I had been Protestantized in many things and been taught to think Mary was wrong. And the first time I decided I was going to try praying a rosary, I prayed to God. I said, God, if this is not something you want me to do, please hit me upside the head with a 2x4 of clarity. And instead, he opened up all sorts of doors of greater connection to his son, Jesus Christ, because of that. And I will never forget where I was when I prayed that prayer. It was such a life-changing thing. So that was one. The other thing that why do it and what I wish people understood, to me, the Eucharist is different because of total consecration.
1: Ooh, that's a good one. Yes, I agree 100%.
0: Yeah, when I go to receive communion, again, I'm approaching Jesus and I should be approaching him with fear and trembling, and I'm doing so with Mary at my side. And one thing that St. Louis Marie de Montfort writes about, and I don't remember if it was in True Devotion to Mary, most likely was, or if it was in The Secret of the Rosary, but he says, you know, we ask Mary before we receive, and I try to do this every time I'm walking up for communion. I'm saying, Mary, please replace my heart with your heart, because her heart is full of love for her son, Jesus. Replace my soul with your soul, because her soul was given completely for her son. I want to do that as well. Replace my mind with your mind, because her thoughts are focused entirely on Jesus. And I try to place myself within her immaculate heart as I'm receiving Jesus's sacred heart, as she received him at the Annunciation. So it's really hard to receive Jesus knowing I belong to Mary, who, when I say I belong to Mary, she's caring for me. She is caring for me as a piece of property, which sounds terrible, but a piece of property that belongs ultimately to Jesus Christ. And so she's going to take care of me in all ways, because she's ultimately taking care of me so that I can be given to her son when I die. So why did it resonate with you when I said that? That surprised me.
1: Because it was St. Louis de Montfort's writings on that very topic of how to receive the Eucharist when you are getting ready to make your consecration. I mean, he writes beautifully about this point, and he guides you into that very fitting and humble approach that you should really strive to take. And you really have to think about it, because, mm-hmm. I mean, we've all been to Mass. We've all been guilty of having wandering, distracting thoughts, and we have to fight against it. You know, we're weak, we're human. I try to use all those moments, like literally the procession towards the Eucharist. That is your moment to like, okay, get my act together, get my brain where it needs to be. So I am putting myself before our Lord. And like you, I am begging our mother. It's like, I know I'm imperfect. I try to be free of sin in this moment. You know, I try to participate in the confiteor prayers before Mass to really be as holy as I can be, but I know I'm imperfect. But Mary, you're perfect. You can edify me. You could increase my value because of who you are. And it's like I'm clinging to the mother. Will you please escort me to your son? Yeah. I know I am not worthy because I'm so full of sin, but you can increase my value. So walk me up to him and help me be little and small, like, because that's who you're little and small, but the greatest. And that's what ultimately defeats the enemy, is humility, because that is the antidote to pride, is humility. So be small, be little. And that's where it's just beautiful. So I love that you brought up, it changes the way you can revere our Eucharistic Lord in every Mass.
0: The last thing I wrote down is, it's the only self-help program that has lasted a lifetime, and or can,
1: yeah.
0: Since you do it.
1: That's great.
0: So like I've done a lot of workout programs, right? I've lost weight many times, and then I've gained it back. This is the only thing that sticks and continues to exponentially grow over time and deepen and improves. Even when I'm not actively doing something. So if I do a renewal in February and March every year, it still is having efficacious benefits in June, July, August, September, and on and on. It's the only thing that's stuck. And so if you know, you could pick up all these productivity books and all these things, like I oftentimes do. I'm constantly looking for ways of doing things better and becoming better. This is the most beneficial self-help program. We used to have on the website, because totalconsecration.com is one of our URLs that we have. We used to say that preparation for total consecration was the original complete body makeover or something like that. Or the
1: spiritual makeover.
0: Spiritual makeover or something like that. So that's why I do it. Now, how have I changed? I mean, we kind of touched on it a little bit. I would definitely say that it has taught me how to surrender better. I think about right after we first did our consecrations. It was in early 2003 when we made our consecrations. RosaryArmy.com went online the same week I made my consecration. There was a great amount of excitement and surrendering, of saying, I give myself completely to you, and now you're going to do something amazing. And then I would say it kind of flittered away for a few years. Not entirely going away, because I don't want to contradict what I just said a moment ago about it, how it constantly builds, but I feel as though the amount of benefit coincides with the amount of fervor that you put into it. So it never goes away. But if you don't actively renew your consecration, or if you're not actively trying to implement some of these things, then it might just kind of level out. But I would say in the last 7 years, I was thinking about the fact that when I

0: ended up in an outpatient program in 2018. That was the first time I actually went through a renewal of consecration in many years. And I realized I need Jesus and Mary in my life greater right now, because I was so broken at that moment. I was more broken than I'd ever been in my life. And then I think about, just since that renewal coming up on 7 years ago, how many things they have done in my life, Jesus and Mary have done in my life in those 7 years, including this massive renewal with Rosary Army and the founding of School of Mary and the studio and the podcasting, all the things that we've been doing. So definitely greater surrender. The other thing is my lack of confidence in myself. I don't know if I can do this. I don't know if I can do this. I don't know if I can do this. It ultimately doesn't matter. I may not have I may not have confidence in some area, but if Jesus and Mary want to get something done, I have seen it many times since I consecrated myself, it will happen despite me. Not to spite me,
1: right?
0: But despite me, despite how weak and feeble I might be, they can still make something happen. So it ultimately, that doesn't matter. And then this is the last one. Some of my responsibilities in life may fade. So I may not have to do this part of a job, or even our children. They grow and they get older and they move out and they move on and have their own lives. But consecration is a constant that I can hold on to. And when things aren't working out in life the way I think, I can, it kind of ties into my first part of surrender. I can lean into my consecration and say, I may not know where I'm going or what I'm supposed to be doing or what my path is right now, but I can lead into, I have completely given myself to Jesus and Mary. So they're in kind of in charge.
1: And to your point about that surrender, that is a key term here that I can't emphasize enough. You can almost call it total surrender to Jesus through Mary.
0: Yeah.
1: It's what you're learning how to do. And there is a liberating effect that it has on your soul when you realize it's not all on you. It's, you can rely on the love that Jesus has for you. You start to understand what that means and how to live in it. And so you live in this beautiful, like, detachment of the world, but you live in the world, but you live apart from it. It's like, I feel like I'm living inside of a rosary somehow, which is what I felt when we went to Lourdes a couple of years ago. Like, there's like a bubble around that whole city in France that it's like the rosary is alive and you're living in the mysteries there. But when I renew my consecration, I touch back into that world of living in that spiritual realm right here in my house.
0: Is that one of the things you wrote down?
1: Well, I basically call it tethering. Like I'm renewing my tether, but the consecration prayers strengthen my tether to Mary. If you are tethered to Mary, you are tethered to Christ. It is safe. It is secure. There is nothing heretical about this devotion. It is ultimately, it's approved by popes and saints. So that's good enough for me. It's well vetted.
0: So how else have you changed?
1: Oh man.
0: What'd you write down?
1: That was really all I wrote about how,
0: oh,
1: what it has
0: it
1: done
0: together
1: for me. Yeah, it's the tethering. I live inside of the tether, and it helps me to learn how to ponder like Mary has pondered the things that have happened. Like, well, what does that really mean? Especially, you know, I think women have a particular way of pondering things in their heart when they're confronted with a suffering, a pain. Maybe they're deeply concerned over suffering that maybe one of their kids is going through. You know, there are opportunities that life will give you to learn how to ponder and lean into Mary, because Mary is all love and she loves. It's like, okay, well, do I really have to stress out about this? Do I really have to worry about it? What good would it do if I worried and stressed out about what's happening to my kid or what's happening to my dad or my mom or at work or whatever? I got to let this go and surrender. And what that does is it floods your heart back with peace again, because you know who's in control.
0: Yeah.
1: And so that's what's so awesome about this devotion. I can't wait to do it again.
0: I would add that as you were talking, one thing that popped in my mind was it makes other devotions easier to do. It has made the times where I have regularly prayed Liturgy of the Hours, it's made it easier. It's made it a goal for us to make sure we pray our rosary every single day and do whatever it takes to be holy. to the fact that we have seen the benefits of our children praying the rosary every day. Not all of our children, but like two or three of our kids, they've now prayed the rosary every day for X number of years. That's pretty amazing. So lots of blessings. And again, we're going through a technical change right now. I mentioned it on a past show where we are moving School of Mary to a new platform. So if you do start the total consecration using our resources, to have no fear, something might get switched halfway through, but you'll still have full access to these things. So go ahead and start doing total consecration. And if you're listening to this after this cycle that we're talking about, there's a list of other times that you might want to start going through total consecration with Jesus through Mary. If you're still not sure about it, pray about it. Having a rosary is a great way of praying about it. Offer up a rosary and say, Mary, if this is something that you want me to do for your son Jesus, or Jesus, if this is something you want me to do with your mom, then pray a rosary about it. You can get a free rosary. 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And we'll make that happen for you. 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You can pray along with this, audio rosaries, other things. 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And what are your thoughts? Have you consecrated yourself? 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And what do you wish other people knew? If you're watching this on YouTube, leave comments down below. 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Until next time, make them.
1: Pray them.
0: And give them away. God bless, folks.
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I'm Father Anthony Mihalik, host of Living in the Light of Christ. On this week's program, we center on the revelation of divine mercy given by Christ to Saint Faustina. 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
1: How are we supposed to find inspiration if our day-to-day lives are just a montage of dishes and dirty laundry and phone calls to insurance companies? Can we create something extraordinary from the ordinary? Where is the divine in the domestic, and can we apply that to our creative practice? Mother Teresa famously said, "Wash the plate, not because it is dirty, nor because you are told to wash it, but because you love the person who will use it next." Well, dishes or no dishes, I love our guest who is joining us next and would wash all of his dishes forever if it meant I could get him to move back into St. Joseph's Home for Artisans. Adam Moniz is, as you'll see, an incredibly talented painter. More than that, though, he's the kindest person I've ever met. When you live with someone in community, as I did with Adam, you learn each other's true colors very quickly. Because when you're all stuck sharing closet space, it becomes pretty hard to ignore each other's skeletons. And I can tell you with total confidence that Adam is the real deal. Even if he wasn't a great man, his work would stand on its own. But he is a great man. I believe his virtue comes through in his work, and the viewer has no choice but to encounter Adam's own goodness when encountering his work.

0: Adam Moniz, welcome. I am so excited to have you here.
1: Oh my gosh, I'm excited to be here. I'm excited to be here with you.
0: So you're kind of like this iconic member of St. Joseph's Homebrew Artisans because you're our

0: True, you're everybody's favorite. And people say, Claire, you can't have favorites. And I say, I'd pick them over me too. It's fine. Can you tell us a little bit more about what brought you to St. Joseph's Home for Artisans?
1: Oh man, it was wanted to do something cool after college. I felt like I'd stuck out college for a while, and you guys just seemed like you had the coolest thing going, and you really did. So when I got there, just like a breath of fresh air, and it was great. I wanted to try something new with my art. So
0: that's awesome. And what did you study at school?
1: I studied illustration.
0: Okay, cool.
1: Yeah, technically trained and all that stuff, and you know, perspective, and yeah.
0: And what does your art practice look like now? What do you like to create?
1: Oh, now I'm painting. If I get a chance to paint, I'm gonna be painting a lot of oil painting, and I really like street art, so spray painting. This is our guy Kyler, one of the artists who's at St. Joe's. Oh, he made it. He kind of made this composition up himself. I'd come down in time because I wanted to paint all you guys, and when I mentioned it to Kyler, he just got right up, grabbed his guitar, his pack of cigarettes, and popped on the table. And was like, let's do this. And so it just happened, yeah. The idea kind of came together for all these paintings around trying to do God's will and how that can be a heavy weight when you're just living your ordinary life. You think, what am I, you know, am I really serving the Lord in what I'm doing every day? And so I got these paintings together, and I said, how can I kind of portray God's will, our will, in a painting? I was like, two objects, let's see where that goes. And that's what the guitar and the cigarette are for Kyler in this painting. One symbolizing God's will and one symbolizing his will, but they're together, you know? Kind of like he's embodying both of them through the gifts he has. I remember Fernando, he had a seltzer, I think, and a mango. And those are just two objects around the table, I think, at the time. But he kind of is probably the most like joyful, happiest guy. And he was like juggling them. I have him in like juggling the mango and like drinking the seltzer and stuff like that. So those are some of the other compositions. And I think it kind of came together really just through you guys being you, and I wasn't like, okay, prop yourself up like this, and you know, you're just living life, you know? And I was grateful enough to be able to capture them. I would say it's my parents instilled it in us, you know? I have great parents, they're awesome, they're amazing. They're the ones who really encouraged me to paint too. And they're more, it's funny, I'm really grateful, they're more like practical and reasonable people, but they're like, hey, be an artist, you know? Like, you can do it. So yeah, I would say, They're just great, and that yeah, to see them every day too is kind of what inspires me to paint and to really like see them as human beings. Like they're my parents, but see them as human beings, the in and outs of every day, and it inspires me to paint too. You know, like I'm still in like that phase of my life where art is something I want to do, but I'm still like balancing work, art, and all that good stuff. You know what it's like, and so. Yeah, I don't say I haven't had that yet, but it's not gonna stop me. I'm just gonna keep going and hope to get there. Yeah.
0: That's
1: yeah.
0: Awesome. You're someone who, what really strikes me about your work is I feel like you find inspiration in the domestic a lot of times.
1: Yes, yes.
0: And you've painted a number of portraits of our home and of the people who live there, right?
1: Yeah.
0: Do you think that you prefer to create around topics that you feel very intimately connected with personally?
1: Oh yeah, yeah, yeah, definitely for sure. And I find myself drawn to that from the people I admire, the painters I admire. They seem to have many different kinds of paintings, but then they always seem to kind of hone in on this like ordinary life theme. And they kind of have a couple paintings that they seem to have their heart really in. And so that's kind of what I try to do too. And you guys brought that out of me. Honestly, at St. Joseph's Home, everyone was just amazing. And I wanted to paint everyone, so.
0: Who are some of those artists that you draw inspiration from?
1: One right now is, his name's Gary Melkers. He's amazing, he's an oil painter. And what struck me about him is he came to a point where he was just in the studio. He had finally found a home where he wanted to stay the rest of his life and paint. And that's where his heart kind of shone through in his paintings, and that ordinary lifestyle of painting, where that kind of subject matter really struck him. And he has a lot of paintings of Our Blessed Mother and baby Jesus, but like seen through the family of like

0: the traditional composition of a Madonna with a baby Jesus, but it's a mother and her child. And he said what was like the core of those paintings was the connection between a mother and a son. He's like, that's what's the most beautiful thing in the world. So I went for it, and he has a whole bunch, and it's awesome. It's awesome. Yeah.
1: That's beautiful, because the family, if you think about it, in domestic life is really the most ordinary thing in the world, right, and also the most extraordinary.
0: Yeah.
1: Do you have any advice for any artists out there who maybe feel a little burdened by the rigmarole of everyday domestic life? How do you find what's extraordinary in ordinary domestic life? Because you're really good at figuring out what's extraordinary just in the kitchen, in the living room.
0: Yeah, well, it's something I struggle with. That's why I guess I've thought about it so much. But it's kind of just comes out. It's because I'm thinking about it. And yeah, it's, I guess it's because it's there. It's there. It's not really something that you don't have to go too far for, but once you realize it, you can start really honing in on what you're drawn to and find, yeah, the beauty in all of it. And that anything really can be taken, and a painting kind of does that. It shows the good in something when you give it that, you know, stage to be on, a canvas. You can take something and make it, you know, beautiful. So, yeah.
1: And I know this next one's gonna, you are gonna be like, Claire, don't bring it up, it's gonna make you blush, but you are such a prayerful man. And I know this because I've lived with you and we have a chapel in our home, and I see it. Even though you don't announce it, I see it. What is the connection between your prayer life and your creative life?
0: Yeah, I would say it's those simple things too. Like things that I would overlook and be like, I don't really wanna pray or anything. I guess it's just like, get down on your knees at the beginning of the day and at the end of the day. And when you stand up, you're gonna, those gifts you have are gonna be better used to serve the Lord, you know? Mm-hmm. So it's almost, it's not like, you know, you're not really worrying about it in a sense. You're just like, you're just kind of embodying it. You're just embodying that spirit of like, let's go get them. Let's go do it. Let's go paint, you know? And it kind of, yeah, it's kind of how it comes through in my painting. It's like, I want to paint this. May not be that this spectacular right now, but that painting process also brings out that sense of, you know, like, transcendent and like thoughts and bring it towards God, you know?
1: Mm-hmm.
0: Yeah.
1: So you are someone who, you taught me an important lesson about giving someone a chance. You know, I have these external ideas in my head of like, oh, 22 was too young, and you ended up being like the best ever. Do you have any advice for young artists, like really young people who are just starting out? Any advice for them as they go forth in their careers?
0: Yeah, I would say, I don't want to sound cheesy, but really go find what you think is beautiful. Mm-hmm. You know, that's like, I've seen a lot of modern art and a lot of young artists, we can really search for that subjective thing that we want to express. And there's a truth to it, it's what we're feeling. But there's also, there's the objective truth, might sound pretty old school, but of beauty, right? And like, you can't really fall short in the sense of like striving for it, because you're always gonna be striving for it. And I would say, go find something that you can really love and paint it. And I think it starts with the prayer, and that'll lead you to that beauty of what you, you know, what you want to paint. Yeah.
1: Well, thank you so much. I think that's great advice that a lot of people are gonna really get a lot from. So thank you.
0: Thank you, Claire. Thank you for having me. Yeah, I was trying to take pictures of all you guys and use that as reference for all these images. From there, I just draw it, sketch it on the canvas, and build it up with the oils. Mm-hmm. I have two preferred that I really like to do. Oil painting is, I would say it's kind of the opposite end of the spectrum. This one I'll sit down with and take a while. I know I always have it to go back to and really work on it if I really want to paint something detailed, like just the beer can, the screen state, that might take a while. And then I also have the street art that I really enjoy, and spray painting, which is not so much sitting down and really making something look clean, or you kind of just, it's that kind of spur of the moment kind of feel, and stencils. And this is definitely a street side of it, you know, streetwear, street clothes. And this was a custom pair of shoes for a good friend, my name's Souza. And it came about pretty funny way. And we got it done. We got it done. And yeah, this is another way of kind of, I would say it's the in-between of that, the sitting down really long and the fast-paced spray paint. This usually has a deadline, but it really can be anything. And oh, it's awesome. I mean, it's an honor to have people who want to wear your work, right? It's great. And It's cool to see. I mean, I've always loved shoes too, so it's another thing that I was glad I could customize and paint on. And yeah, it's really cool seeing people wear your shoes. I make t-shirts, but the cool part is it's a nonprofit that my boss, he's a really cool guy, started to purposely and intentionally employ kids who have autism, who may not have the greatest environment in other places suited for them. So he's made this place just for them and to give them jobs. And it has that creative aspect in it too, where I get to design. And it's a lot of their drawings too. So we kind of got to foster their creativity with, hey, draw this and that. And it's great, it's great. Yes, oh my gosh, their childlike joy, their honesty, they're so willing to help. They really are. They always want to be involved in everything. And it kind of makes you slow down a little bit and to really like engage with them and to take time to make sure, you know, like we can do this. There's this trust there that you have to have with them that's like every day you overlook. And with them, it's everything's really meaningful. And they the things they will do are amazing, you know, amazing. Yeah.
1: So, Adam, I know you're familiar with JP2's letter to the artists.
0: Yes, yes.
1: And it's a guiding principle of our house of St. Joe's, and I know all of our artists are familiar. I feel like we're in a really special moment of time, getting to be here together with all of our friends, all of our fellow artists, and it seems like a unique opportunity that I don't know I'll get again to share a letter with each of you. A little bit about, like, you know, a Let's letter go. To my artist friends, and just
0: cool.
1: to get to tell you how much I appreciate you and what I've seen. So if you don't mind, I would love to read this letter to you, if that's okay.
0: Please.
1: Dear Adam, thank you so much for being here with me today, like you've been with me every other time I've needed you since the first day we've met. This is sort of cheesy, but I feel like over the last year, I've gotten to see you grow from a boy to a man. You started as our youngest artist in residence ever and have somehow become one of the pillars of our community in no time at all. It is such a treat to watch other artists look up to you just as they should. I remember being 23. You have no idea who you might like to become, but you're not even sure how to get there. Adam, you're getting there. I see you putting in so much effort to grow into the man you've been becoming and will continue to come. So I really want to say out loud, it's working. Oh. All of your prayers and efforts and sacrificing, they're working. You are the man. I'm so proud of you.
0: The man, you're the best man. Thank you.

If there is a God, then there is a purpose for your life. It really is that simple. God doesn't make mistakes. You were created perfectly for what God wants to accomplish through you. You weren't born at the wrong time

in the wrong place or in the wrong circumstances. You don't need to be taller, shorter, more intelligent, less intelligent, more athletic, or less athletic for God to accomplish His plan through you. Even your flaws can be used by God to accomplish His good purposes. In fact, even your sins can be used to accomplish God's purposes if you give them to Him. It truly is, as the Bible says, where sin abounds, grace abounds all the more. There is nothing stopping you from pursuing God's purposes but your decision. Christ died on the cross, so you will always have unconditional permission to return to God's purposes for your life. God created you without your input, but He will not use you without your permission. The choice is yours. When God created you, He created you with a specific purpose in mind, but you must choose to welcome that purpose. Do you agree with God that your life has purpose simply because you were created by Him? And then Jesus, while He's preaching, He takes Peter, James, and John aside and takes them up to the top of this mountain. And that's the story of the Transfiguration. And He appears to them, and He's changed. And they can see Jesus with clarity for who He is. Have you ever had those moments in life where you see God clearly? And they saw in that moment their purpose clearly. They understood who they were, because now they understood who Jesus was. And whoa, I know this guy, I work for this guy. I think I understand what I'm supposed to do. I'm supposed to proclaim this person, this truth to the world. So when we see God clearly, we can see ourselves clearly. Have you ever had one of those mountaintop moments? You're like, wow, this is why I'm here. God, this is who You really are. And yet that is not an experience that's every day, right? I mean, if you look at the shape of a mountain, like that's the smallest part of the mountain, the mountaintop. The biggest part of the mountain is everything below. But God wants you to always live from the mountaintop. He doesn't want you to always live on the mountaintop. You can't function if you only live on the mountaintop. You know, you'll die of starvation if you just stand there praising Him all the time in the Transfiguration. But you always need to live from the mountaintop. The mountaintop exists to reorient your relationship with God and the world and the rest of the mountain. On the mountaintop, you are going to discover how you were uniquely designed. Like, what was I uniquely designed to do? Those three apostles were uniquely designed to proclaim the gospel to the world. And they're very different. Peter was illiterate. John was a scholar in terms of Greek philosophy and Jewish law. Peter was called to write two letters, but he couldn't write. He dictated the letters. You know, John was this deep spiritual guy that could relate to Greeks and Gentiles well. And he understood Jewish mysticism. James had no time for mysticism and stuff like that. Just get to work, man. Three very different people who each had a unique design on that mountaintop. If you want to declutter your life, you need to discover and orient yourself towards what you were uniquely designed to do. So you always have to be aligned with your unique design. Like, what I'm uniquely gifted to do. A friend of mine was joking. He's like, Dan, you just had time spending time talking to Archbishop Chaput, and then the next day you're hanging out with your friend who's an evangelical pastor in a born-again Christian church. I think that's what I'm uniquely designed to do, is have a relationship with both kinds of people. So when I'm invited to speak in an evangelical Christian church, which I have been on a number of occasions, I clear the deck for that because I don't know anybody else who can do that, or I don't know a lot of other people who can do that. So you need to think, what in my life am I uniquely designed by God to do? And when you have the opportunity to do that, and it will be less than the other things, but you don't lose that opportunity. You accept that mountaintop moment.

0: This week on Ask Brother Casey, our question comes from all the way across the pond in Leeds, England, where Mark wants to know, apart from St. Francis, which saint inspires you the most? Well, Mark, with so many inspiring saints out there, I think it's a little difficult to pick just one. So how about three? If I'm not allowed to say St. Francis, I'm definitely going to say St. Clare. As one of Francis's early companions, St. Clare was not only influenced by Francis's charism, she helped shape it. And after Francis's death, she helped to keep the brothers together in the order. We are indebted as Franciscans to her life and her service to the order. But Clare is pretty extraordinary in her own right. Born to a noble family with lots of wealth and power, she gave all that up to live the gospel in poverty and fraternity with St. Francis. But unlike St. Francis, she faced a lot more adversity than he did because she was a woman. She wasn't allowed to live out as he was, in ministry and free abandon like he did. She was forced into a monastery. But St. Clare persevered, and she fought for what she really wanted, which was to live in extreme poverty. She fought and she fought against Francis, against the church, against the Pope. And she persevered until she was finally granted this at the end of her life, that her and her sisters could live with the guarantee of poverty. She reminds me in my life to fight for what's important, to have perseverance, and to not be bound by what has been done before. The second saint that really inspires me is Saint Peter. As I've said before, what I love about Saint Peter is that he lives with such passion and he's such a fool. Peter is one that lives in the now. He lives by his emotions. He doesn't really think about the consequences of his actions. He just acts. And I think of the story of him on the boat at the end of the Gospel of John. When he sees Jesus on the shore, he doesn't just wait for the boat to dock. He can't bear an extra second without his Lord, and so he dives in. He doesn't think about all the consequences. He just does. When I think of St. Peter, he reminds me to get outside of my head, to stop worrying, and just to dive in and live it. The third saint who truly inspires me is actually not a saint at all, at least not yet. Beatified this year, Blessed Oscar Romero has been influential in my life even longer than St. Francis has been. Known as sort of a company man in the church for many years, he was fairly conservative, very rigid, even a little meek. He was then seen as the safe pick as the Archbishop of San Salvador, given all the violence, because he wouldn't speak out against it or cause any problems. Something changed in him, though. One of his priest friends was brutally murdered, and he realized then that the poor and the violence, these were not just theological categories, these were things that happened to real people. And he realized that the church in its silence was becoming part of the problem, not the solution. He needed to step outside of his comfort zone, to preach peace, to preach justice, really to preach the gospel. Knowing that others were being censored, he stood up against the government and had his homilies broadcast all over the radio so that government and people alike could hear the gospel. He took great risk in doing this, but he spoke such profound words. A church that does not provoke any crisis, preach a gospel that does not unsettle, proclaim a word of God that does not get under anyone's skin, or a word of God that does not touch the real sin of the society in which it is being proclaimed. What kind of gospel is that? Romero's powerful homilies came to an end after only 3 short years when he was brutally murdered while celebrating the Eucharist, martyred for standing up for the gospel and the peace of God's people. His inspiration for me is that I need to step outside of my comfort zone, to allow the Spirit to move me to where God needs me most, and to always remember to stand up for the justice of all of God's people. It's midterm time at Catholic University, which means tests, papers, and unfortunately a few weeks off from the Ask Brother Casey segment. But don't worry, I'll be back. So be sure to subscribe and leave your questions in the comments. In the meantime, you can check out these videos already posted on the channel. You can also check out my blog at breakinginthehabit.org or check me out on Facebook, Casey Cole OFM.
1: Give me just

0: one minute, I could finish this. It's a murder mystery. They are leading us to believe that it's going to be the butler, but I know that it's not. What? You are kidding me. Who would rip the last three pages out of a book? What am I going to do? That was a short story. And the three last pages were ripped out. I'll have to get a new book. I got to know how this thing ends. I want the whole story. I like having the whole story. We're meant to have the whole story. And my friends, that's what we see in Jesus, the whole story. From the very beginning, our God is trying to show us that He is a kind, loving, listening, merciful, forgiving God. And so He sent Jesus, His Son, to show us in Jesus what that mercy and love and forgiveness looked like. Jesus Christ really is the whole story, from beginning to end, throughout the course of our life. Whether we are in the advent of our life or the ordinary time of our life, God wants to be a part of every single moment, and He is in Jesus. All we need do is remember that when we connect our story to His story, we can make so much sense of our own. And that, my friends, is the whole story.
1: Hello, I'm Bishop Reed here in Christ Cathedral in Garden Grove, California. I want to invite you to join me in meditating on the mysteries of the Holy Rosary throughout the course of every day, right here on Catholic TV, America's Catholic Television Network.

Hello, everyone. Welcome back to Anchored. We're so excited to have you joining us, whether you're here in person or you're watching on the airwaves. 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We're gonna be back in just a moment with our guest, and you're gonna recognize him. We'll see you in a moment.

0: And everyone, I am so grateful that you're here for another episode of Anchored. Today, I am joined with the Auxiliary Bishop of Boston, the president of Catholic TV, Bishop Robert Reed. Thank you so much for being here today as a guest.
1: You're welcome so much. It was easy because I just had to come downstairs.
0: It was a very
1: short
0: commute.
1: Found me.
0: This is true.
1: Yeah.
0: This
1: hey, great true. Audience, by the way.
0: Yes, thank you.
1: They're looking
0: you.
1: Good over there.
0: They really
1: I'm
0: are.
1: I'm not used to applause.
0: Well, it's great where, you know, we normally host together on This Is The Day, but now the tables have turned a little bit and you get to be the guest that's interviewed. So I'm really looking forward to
1: thank you
0: our
1: for
0: conversation.
1: Asking. Great to be here on Anchored.
0: Yes, thank you, Bishop. So this episode, we wanted to keep the trajectory around mercy. And, you know, as we were talking about, especially when we look at the crucifix and Christ on the cross, and how that really and you know, shows the mercy and the compassion and love that Christ has for us. Can you just touch on how that can resonate with all those who are watching?
1: Yeah, in a big way, the cross teaches us about mercy and about the eternal and boundless love that God has for us, that He's shown in His Son.
0: Right.
1: You know, our chapel here at Catholic TV is called the Chapel of the Holy Cross. And in Boston, here in the Archdiocese, our cathedral is named after that Holy Cross. And so we, here in this local church, have the cross always before us. But we all do. You know, it hangs on our walls. It hangs in our classrooms, in our Catholic schools and institutions. It hangs around our necks. Sometimes it's unfortunately worn as jewelry, but when it's worn, it's always a sign of God's incredible love and mercy. And every time I look at the cross, and there's actually a prayer. I remember my mother showing me in her missal this prayer. She would give it to me during communion when I was getting, you know, antsy.
0: Sure.
1: And it was called the Prayer Before Crucifix. And I remember it began with the words, "Look down upon me, good and gentle Jesus." So whenever we look to the cross, we see the depth of God's love for us, that God was so incredibly willing to come and live among us, to empty Himself completely, to take on our human nature, to be tempted in every way we are, but never to sin, and then to submit Himself to this incredibly cruel passion, crucifixion, death, so that by His death, by His blood shed on the cross, we could have mercy. It could be accessible to us.
0: Exactly. And even, Bishop, there's an image on one of our walls here of a religious sister, if you can see it, and she's actually holding the crucifix in her hand and she's gazing upon Him. I would assume either they were at morning prayer or at Mass, but I think that's really our call of gaze upon the cross. Like this, you know, if we're called to be Christocentric and have Christ at the center of our lives, that's who we're supposed to imitate. So for us to become like Christ and to really take on this mercy that we can show ourselves and others, how do we begin doing that?
1: That's a great question. You know, we have a great leader and guide. As I say, when we look to the cross, we see mercy itself. We, as Pope Francis would say, in Jesus, we see the face of the Father's mercy. And we're meant to imitate that. You know, Jesus died for our salvation, but He also died to be, suffered and died to be an example to us, to show us how to live our lives. Our lives are not meant to be lived for ourselves, but for others. And nobody knows better that or has learned that lesson better than parents. Moms and dads who sacrifice their entire lives out of love for each other, but also out of love for the children that in many cases God has blessed them with. They totally empty themselves out for those kids. And it's a lifelong journey to be a parent. And so when we look to Jesus, we see the ultimate of love and mercy, which is meant to be imitated in our lives. As we have been shown mercy, so must we show it to one another, especially those who perhaps we don't like all that much.
0: That's very hard for us to do, but, you know, it is an invitation. What you just said was so beautifully explained, but I think something very particular to especially the vocation that you are in, Bishop, is for lay people like myself, we can see priests, bishops, cardinals, and look to them truly as persona Christi in the person of Christ. And usually we see this best lived out when you're celebrating the Mass and in the confessional. So how do we begin, you know, maybe for someone watching or someone in the audience, it's been months or years since they've been to confession. And sometimes, for myself included, you look at the confessional and you just get nervous. Or you look at the priest and you forget that he really is standing in the place of Christ and that he won't judge you and that he's going to meet you with love and mercy. How can that sacrament be the floodgates to the mercy the Lord wants to offer us and to lend to us?
1: I can offer you my personal experience because I'm not only a confessor, mm-hmm. I'm a penitent.
0: Yeah.
1: I go to confession all the time, at least twice a month. I find that if I don't go and experience God's mercy and live in a state of grace, that I can't be very effective in dispensing that mercy to people. To those who haven't been to confession for a while, first of all, I would say that for me, I think for all of us, I think we have a, if you're a Catholic, you have a love-hate relationship oftentimes with the sacrament of penance. Mm-hmm. You know you want to go, you know you need to go, you know you appreciate being forgiven and shown God's mercy when you walk out mm-hmm. free of those, the burden of those sins. But yet, it's embarrassing to admit that you've committed sins. Mm-hmm.

0: that you've done wrong, right. that you've perhaps turned your back on God, mm-hmm. the God who you know loves you so deeply, who created you, made you in his own image and likeness. So I would say to people, to answer your first question, don't be too worried. Realize that the priest goes to confession himself, mm-hmm. too, that he understands that when people come in, they're often a little bit nerved up. Allow the priest to guide you through it, and don't worry about the details. As long as you've looked at your conscience and read it and discovered where your sins are, and you can speak those plainly, mm-hmm. and that you're truly sorry, deeply sorry for those, that's right. all you need to be and do.
1: That's true. Have you, you know, of course, now you are an auxiliary bishop here in the Archdiocese of Boston, but with your faith journey, did you always feel the closeness of the mercy that God had, even specifically for you? Or was it hard to tangibly feel like it was close for you to receive mm-hmm. into your life? And how did you kind of come to that reality that, yes, God's mercy is for you and for I and for others?
0: Well, my mother specifically, took us to confession mm-hmm. frequently. So I learned even as a young child after having my first confession, I remember it was my pastor, Monsignor John Carroll, Speed Carroll, they used to call him. But my mother took me to regular confession, so I got into the habit. Then as I got older mm-hmm. and started becoming more aware of my faults and more cognizant of my sins, that habit was already in place. So I knew where to go. I knew when things weren't right between me and God or between me and my family or friends or coworkers or classmates. I knew that. And I also deep down knew how to rectify that, how to find God's mercy in the sacrament of penance. And so because of that habit that I had developed, then when I began to realize my own sinfulness and how grave it was, mm-hmm. I knew that the sacrament was right there for me, and it was a habit already.
1: Thank God. Yeah, no, it's important even for those who are watching and those here, those foundational principles, especially for the parents who are setting them up for their children, whether your child's away from the church or close to the church, as long as that bedrock of the faith has been set, they can always return back to it.
0: I love it for first penance, by the way. We always, in my parishes, we always offer to the parents who are there with the children that they can go to confession too.
1: I like
0: and
1: that.
0: Those who take us up on that invitation, I think it's a great witness to the kids to see their parents mm-hmm. needing that mercy as much as they do.
1: Right, because mm-hmm. they're the first teachers of the faith. So follow in the example that your parents set up for you for sure.
0: There you have it.
1: Yes. Yeah. There's something else that I wanted to touch on before we begin to wrap up, which is the Lord's Prayer. And how we truly do see God's loving mercy throughout that prayer that we were given by God himself that Jesus spoke in the New Testament. So what can we begin to unpack and see mm-hmm. that mercy, that compassion and love in this beautiful prayer that we have in our church?
0: Well, first of all, the Our Father is probably the most perfect prayer because it's mm-hmm. the prayer that Jesus gave to his closest friends when they asked him to teach them how to pray. And so he spoke those words. And because we all know the words and we perhaps know them too well because we say them so often and we kind of rattle them out. But, you know, to really listen to the words and really unpack, as you say, the prayer brings us to an awareness of our dependence upon God, that God is our creator. We would not exist. We wouldn't be able to take our next breath without God. That God is holy, his name alone is holy, mm-hmm. That his will is what we should seek here as it's done in heaven. And his mercy, we should ask for forgiveness. But mercy comes to us like faith based on our practice. Mm-hmm. We have to learn to show the mercy that has been shown to us. Forgive us, Lord, our trespasses as we forgive those who trespass against mm-hmm. us. The two are linked, mercy, forgiveness, mm-hmm. and also the imitation of that in our lives. And we find it in the perfect prayer that Jesus taught us, so it's got to be true.
1: Yes, exactly. And you do make a good point to slow down. And even, you know, for my mom and I, we were teaching the same second grade class before they made their first Holy Communion a few years ago. And even seeing how the breakdown of the Our Father to really unpack what every single line means is just a good reminder for us who have been in the faith for so many years and do take it as second nature. So I think slowing down and praying that a little more intentionally could be good for each one of us.
0: I agree.
1: Yeah. Wonderful. Well, Bishop, this was a great conversation on mercy. We'll definitely be sure to continue to unpack a little bit more, maybe resources that people can have to accept the mercy that God has for each one of us. But at this time, we're going to get ready to throw to a break. And when we come back, we're going to do some taste testing. And Bishop doesn't know about this yet, but we'll see you in a couple of minutes for that. And we hope you enjoy.
0: Taste testing.
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5: Coming up this week on The Gist.
6: So I have my notes on a paper towel because I was too lazy to bring my backpack in, which had like a notebook. But even if I wrote it in a notebook, I wouldn't be able to see it anyway, because when I write it, then I have to go like this to see it.
7: Harrison Butker from the Kansas City Chiefs. Do I have that right? Oh, I have a cheat sheet. Wait, it's on a paper towel. I
8: can't read it. Can you
7: read that? It is Butker. I said it right.
5: Join us when we'll be here to give you The Gist.
1: Welcome back, everyone. Thank you for staying with us. At this point, we're going to enter into a game show segment.
0: I didn't
1: segment,
0: realize
1: Bishop.
0: I was getting into a game episode. I had no
1: idea. I love the element of surprise, Bishop, that I can offer through Anchored.
0: Well, you certainly are offering it.
1: So we have four different popcorn flavors.
0: Okay, I like popcorn.
1: And this is what I heard through Alexis. So we base it around what you like. Once your blindfold is on, I will then expose all the popcorn, so everyone at home can see what you're about to eat.
0: Will this be a solemn exposition?
1: Whatever you prefer. And then at the bottom, I wrote down the flavor, so you can see if you're getting it right or not.
0: I won't look.
1: Because if you really love popcorn, you should know your flavors.
0: I really should, yeah.
1: You should.
0: So all right, I'm game.
1: All right, wonderful. You really had no other choice. But at this time, we're going to invite Alexis up, and she's going to blindfold you. So,
0: hey, Alexis. Did you know that Alexis is getting married?
1: Yes, I did know. June.
0: And I am the privileged priest to do her wedding.
1: Yes. Thank you, Alexis.
0: Thank
1: Looks
0: you,
1: great.
0: Alexis.
1: You can't see anything?
0: Not a single thing.
1: All right, good. Here we go. The big reveal. All righty.
0: Can the audience see these?
1: Some oohs and ahs, yes. All right, let's start with the one closest to you, Bishop. You can just put your hand right in the bowl there.
0: It's encrusted with some preparation. Okay. Slightly sweet. Mm. Am I supposed to guess
1: just
0: what
1: tell
0: the
1: me
0: brand
1: what,
0: is? Or?
1: I would prefer the flavor. That would be just fine with me.
0: I would say, oh my gosh, I would say...
1: You can take another bite if need be.
0: Where is it?
1: Right here.
0: I'm not quite sure what that is. Is it? It's sweet. Maybe caramel or honey?
1: What's another sweet thing in that similar family?
0: Caramel, honey, it's not chocolate.
1: Where is it?
0: Or is it? You mean it's chocolate?
1: It's chocolatey drizzle.
0: Oh.
1: Mm-hmm. Okay. That's all right. All right, let's see if you can get this one. I heard this is your favorite brand right here.
0: Okay, this is lighter. That tastes like Skinny Pop. Because it doesn't have much to it.
1: Good thing our audience isn't in front of us, Bishop. They'd be in the splash zone.
0: It makes for a good snack, though. You know, 100 calories. In the
1: You're right.
0: Of the afternoon.
1: So that is the Skinny Pop, but what is the flavor?
0: I'd say cheddar cheese.
1: No, it's actually the original. So I think it's just a little bit of salt, a little bit of butter. All right, here we go. The third one.
0: This has a little something on it. Okay, that tastes like the first one.
1: Did it really?
0: Yeah, but it's not chocolate. Mm-hmm. So maybe that's honey.
1: Honey on popcorn?
0: I don't know. I don't know what you put on popcorn. I just eat it.
1: What's the popcorn that's normally a little sweet? What's that typical name?
0: Oh, yeah. Oh, it's right on the tip of my tongue. Help me out. Audience, help me out.
1: Sweet and salty, or kettle corn.
0: Kettle corn. Mm-hmm. Thank you. That's what I was trying to think.
1: All right, the last one. I really don't want to have to help you with this one. Hopefully it should be very evident.
0: Oh, I got one. I did get one.
1: You did.
0: One out of three is not bad.
1: Let's try to get two out of four.
0: Oh. Smart food. Cheddar.
1: White cheddar, yes. Good job, Bishop.
0: Is it smart food?
1: Is this what?
0: Was it smart food?
1: No, it actually was Skinny Pop. You can remove your blindfold. Okay. If you need help, let me know.
0: Well, they're similar. Yeah.
1: They are very similar. But there's so many different popcorns that are out there. So hopefully your horizons have been expanded a little bit and your palette of...
0: Chocolatey drizzle.
1: Don't they look great? So the white cheddar and the Skinny Pop, or the original, are both Skinny Pop, your favorite brand. And then the other two are more of the off-market store.
0: Good. I would say my favorite is the white cheddar of all.
1: Well... As we're continuing our conversation, feel free to continue to eat away. So, Bishop, I want to make sure we have a time a little bit now to just bring back to what we were talking about with mercy and to really lean into the saint that spoke on mercy personally, in my eyes, the most, who is Saint Faustina.
0: Oh, sure.
1: So I have this beautiful image here of the Divine Mercy image and Saint Faustina. I have a little bit of history I could share on her life, or if you want to start us off with just the importance of this image and why it's in every single Catholic church that you go into.
0: Well, you know, 3 o'clock is the hour of mercy. Mm-hmm. And here on Catholic TV and people in churches and their private homes and other places all across the world at that hour pray the Divine Mercy Chaplet, which was given as in a revelation from Jesus himself to St. Faustina. Mm-hmm. But there's that image, and you know what it reminds me of is the Sacred Heart. Mm-hmm. A lot of families in the past, and now more and more so, people are doing it again, are enthroning an image of the Sacred Heart of Jesus in their home. Mm-hmm. In St. Patrick's Church, where I'm pastor, we have an enormous statue of the Sacred Heart that looks down on everyone from the back of the mm-hmm. sanctuary. So the image of the Sacred Heart, that Jesus' heart is the sum total of God's incredible affection for the human race,
1: right,
0: expressed in what is at the core of his being, even as having human nature, the core of his being was his heart. And so everything about God is love. God is love, in fact. Mm-hmm. And that love is expressed most frequently to us in the way God forgives us and shows us his mercy. And so the image of divine mercy is very much like the Sacred Heart, but the two rays coming from Jesus' heart, the red and the white, symbolize or remind us of the blood and the water that flowed from his heart mm-hmm. when it was pierced, initiating, if you will, the sacramental life of the church. So we have access to God's mercy through the sacrament of penance, mm-hmm. when we receive the Holy Eucharist in the life of the church, and that all comes to us through the heart of Jesus that was pierced on the cross.
1: And there's even the beautiful, whether it's the devotion to the Sacred Heart image, the Sacred Heart of Jesus, or the promises made with the Divine Mercy Chaplet, that at that hour, anyone who even is on, you know, whether it's their deathbed or someone who's in great need of mercy, especially praying it, like you said, during the 3 o'clock hour of mercy, there's just profound graces that can be had when you pray the chaplet. And even having this image, even, you know, whether it's the Sacred Heart in my room or having the Divine Mercy image or St. Faustina welcoming her in as my sister, it's really just beautiful to see. Wow, when you have the visual reminder of God's mercy, sometimes it's a little easier to accept it in to your own heart and your own way of living. So,
0: and that image is inspired, as I say, mm-hmm. in a revelation from Jesus himself to St. Faustina. So, you know, we can be sure that that image accurately depicts mm-hmm. in a way that is intelligible to us as human beings, the way that God reaches out to us in mercy, particularly through the sacraments. Mm-hmm.
1: Yeah. I agree with you. Well, Bishop, I know at the end of this episode, everyone will be able to see where they can go if they want to, you know, reach out to us or give us feedback for Catholic TV. But what about St. Patrick's, where you are assigned there? Can you give a little information if anyone wants to come to any of the masses there or the sacraments that are offered?
0: Oh, sure. So we have Mass at 7:30 every morning. It's actually two churches. It's two parishes that work collaboratively.
1: Okay.
0: So we have Mass between the two churches every morning at 7:30. During Lent, we have Mass at 5:32. But every Wednesday, we have Mass at 5:30, along with confessions and a period of adoration of the Blessed Sacrament.
1: Oh,
0: and there's three priests who are there, myself included. And whenever someone comes to us and wants to access the mercy of God, mm-hmm. we will stop whatever we're doing and hear their confession.
1: Wonderful. Well, Bishop Reed, I think it'd be most fitting, before I do a close on the show, can you lead us in a closing blessing or prayer?
0: I absolutely would love to.
1: Thank you.
0: Let us pray. Lord God, anchor us in our faith. Allow that faith, which is the anchor of our lives, to give us hope and to lead us through the difficulties and challenges of this life and our own personal failings and sinfulness, to, with your mercy and your grace, achieve the glories of everlasting life. For you have suffered and died for us sinners, and now you are alive and risen. May your grace always be operative among us. And all of this we ask through Christ our Lord.
1: Amen. Amen.
0: Thank you so much. By the way, the name of your series, Anchored, reminds me of my Episcopal motto, which is Jesus sola nobis spes. Jesus is our only hope.
1: Mm-hmm.
0: And the anchor is a symbol of hope. So
1: yes.
0: I am very honored because of that and just because of your kindness, Monet, to be your guest today.
1: Thank you, Bishop.
0: You have a great audience, too.
1: Yes, I do. Yes, thank you so much. And Bishop, thank you for all that you do here at Catholic TV. For all of you at home, thank you for joining in with us for another episode here on Anchored. We're going to have a giveaway for our live studio audience from God Swag Apparel, and we will get a chance for our audience again to have a meet and greet with Bishop Reed. May you remain anchored in hope, and we look forward to seeing you next time. God bless.

0: good and loving God, we are joy-filled at this moment on the feast day of Saint Joseph to be here. We pray in a special way that you might guide it, and we ask our patron, Saint Joseph, entrusting him to everything that this project will be about, to oversee it, to watch over it, to protect it. We ask that the Holy Spirit might fill every room, fill every heart that comes to visit.
1: Hi, I'm Jake. Shoot, I like taking pictures, making music, and taking videos.
2: Hello, my name is Claire, and my artistry is driving my car in empty. Also, I'm an Irish dancer.
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7: Hi, my name is Claire McCallan. This is the alley next to my apartment, and I am a poet.

The resurrection of Jesus from the dead is the central fact of Christianity. It is the truth upon which the Christian faith stands or falls. If Christ has not been raised, wrote St. Paul to the Corinthians, then our preaching is in vain, and your faith is in vain. This centrality of the resurrection has important consequences concerning the heart of Christian belief. Christianity is not fundamentally a philosophy, though Christians have developed impressive philosophic systems. It is not mainly a code of ethics, though the Christian faith makes serious moral demands. It is not primarily a practical plan for the betterment of the world, though Christians have had much to say about that. At its heart, Christianity is an epic adventure whose hero and primary actor is God. God has entered human history and decisively changed it by dying and rising from the dead. And he enters the lives of each one of his followers and decisively changes them too. To follow Jesus means more than listening to his teaching, imitating him, and learning to love him. It means being transformed into Christ himself, so that what happens to him also happens to us. This is the gift we received when we were baptized, and the Holy Spirit came to live within us. Because he lives in us, his death on the cross was our crucifixion, and his resurrection is our rising from the dead. The amazing truth is that Christians have already died and are now alive again.

0: The angel of the Lord declared to Mary,
1: and she conceived of the Holy Spirit.
0: Hail Mary, full of grace, the Lord is with thee. Blessed art thou among women, and blessed is the fruit of thy womb, Jesus.
1: Holy Mary, Mother of God, pray for us sinners, now and at the hour of our death. Amen.
0: Behold, the handmaid of the Lord.
1: Be it done unto me according to thy word.
0: Hail Mary, full of grace, the Lord is with thee. Blessed art thou among women, and blessed is the fruit of thy womb, Jesus.
1: Holy Mary, Mother of God, pray for us sinners, now and at the hour of our death. Amen.
0: And the Word was made flesh,
1: and dwelt among us.
0: Hail Mary, full of grace, the Lord is with thee. Blessed art thou among women, and blessed is the fruit of thy womb, Jesus.
1: Holy Mary, Mother of God, pray for us sinners, now and at the hour of our death. Amen.
0: Pray for us, O Holy Mother of God,
1: that we may be made worthy of the promises of Christ.
0: Let us pray. Pour forth, we beseech thee, O Lord, thy grace into our hearts, that we, to whom the incarnation of Christ, thy Son, was made known by the message of an angel, may by his passion and cross be brought to the glory of his resurrection, through Christ our Lord.
1: Amen.

0: everyone. Welcome to The Gist. I'm Carolee McGrath, along with my good friends, Danielle Bean and Rachel Balducci. Hey, ladies.
1: Hey. Hello.
0: We are talking about one of my favorite subjects. Okay, sports ministry.
2: I was going to say
0: ministry.
2: It's hockey.
0: Actually, it does involve hockey.
2: It's hockey.
0: Funny that you should say that with three boys who play hockey. Talking about ministry with sports, we have a great interview coming up, not with a hockey player, but with the baseball priest coming up. I'm just going to give you a little bit of tease on that one. But just the importance and the power of sports ministry. I feel like, you know, when you look around at today's environment now, there are so many more athletes that are professing their love for Jesus.

0: this. We gotta cut this. Like, let's just get to the football. But they are doing this time and time again. As a mother who has boys and girls who play sports, I just find it so encouraging. What's been your experience?
1: Yeah, I think it just is always exciting when you see people out in mainstream, in the real world, talking about Jesus. I mean, I just think that's exciting. And then as parents, I think we love it when we see good role models, you know, who are good in the sports department, also talking about Jesus. I personally love it, too, because I think working Jonathan Rumi into the conversation, Jesus. But people who are following their dreams and going big, but still not afraid to talk about the Lord. I think sometimes we feel like it has to be one or the other, you know? And so that's always really exciting and a good, for me, inspiration for my kids to see, like, go big. Jesus has plans for you, but don't feel like you got to put him to the side, you know?
2: Right. Yeah. And, you know, I find that sports are such a beautiful way for kids to develop all kinds of virtue. I think it's a really important thing that they learn to be part of a team. They learn how to strive for excellence. They learn discipline, learn how to get through hard things. And there's so many life lessons in that that are related to our faith. So I love seeing these athletes be that kind of role model. There are plenty that are the other kind of role model. Right. So we might as well have a few who are going to be speaking out with their Christian values and really just speaking to another generation that you can do all of these things. You can be that cool person who is, you know, this great athlete. People are respecting and admiring and cheering for you. And yet also you're recognizing, like, Jesus is their king too. Yeah.
0: And let's give a shout out to Joe Mazzulla, who is the coach of the Celtics.
2: Yes, go Celtics.
0: Who has this beautiful set of rosary beads made out of the floor of the old garden.
1: Yes.
0: Yeah. And I think what's so great about him is that, like, if you were to watch, like, a sports interview, he's like, just like, really hard nosed.
2: Yeah.
0: You know, basketball, basketball, basketball. And then all of a sudden you see this other side, or you hear this other side. Like, I'll never forget a question he was asked. I don't know, royalty must have been in town.
2: Yes. What do you, the royal family had gone to a game.
0: What do you think about the royal family being at the game? And his response was, Jesus, Mary, and Joseph. And the reporters were like, what?
2: The royal family?
0: They didn't know what to say. And I just think that is just, it's just such a great example for our young people. You have Harrison Butker from the Kansas City Chiefs. Do I have that right? Oh, I have a cheat sheet. Wait, it's on a paper towel.
2: Let's take out your
0: Right, it is Butker. I said it right. Remember Mike Piazza back in the day? He's a big Catholic. Ben Steele, who we've had on the show previously, he's a coach of the Arizona Cardinals, also played in the NFL as well. These kinds of examples for our kids are just so powerful.
1: I love the interview that I saw with Joe Mazzulla. Sorry, I know, we're Celtics people, and so, but mom doesn't
2: you
1: always like
2: his name right. Yeah. You're in Boston.
1: I know. So he was like a little bit of, you know, him with his rosary, and somebody was interviewing him, you know, and they were like, we hear that you walk around and say a rosary before the games. And, you know, he really was like, the Lord has given me so much so early in my career that I would be, you know, it would just be wrong of me to not take time to thank him. And I love that. I also love all the, you know, the social media stuff you and I see.
0: because Savannah Bananas?
1: They are fun. You guys should look them up if you're not familiar.
2: So funny.
1: It's so great. But I love it because it's an opportunity for me to send all that stuff to my boys too, you know, and they love it. Henry, like, just loves the Celtics. And so I sent that to him and he had probably seen it like weeks ago, but, you know, anyway, it's just really cool.
2: Yeah. You had a cool story a couple of years ago. I'm just now remembering of kids praying before a hockey game.
0: My Mikey. So
2: remind us of it.
0: Yes. My Mikey. So he went to a Catholic high school, Pope Francis, and it's very typical for any Catholic school, right, to pray before a game. And it's actually pretty moving to watch the kids all huddle up and do that, whether it's, you know, girls soccer or hockey. But it's not as typical for them to pray after the game. And I told him, I'm like, Mike, like, I know you want to get to the state championship, of course. I said, but, you know, but Jesus is riding this wave with you. So, and he's the one who has all the force. So after one of the games, it was him and a friend, Dylan, a very good friend of his, knelt down to pray. So there were two of them. Then after the next game, three of them knelt down to pray. And then after the next game, it might have been five, and the group got bigger and bigger until finally it was this huge huddle of hockey players, every single one of them, down on their knees praying and thanking God. And it was such a beautiful witness for a lot of the people out in, you know, watching the game, like, what are they doing? Like, why are they praying again? And it was, I thought that was a witness. And I think that he got that from his brother, who had played a hockey game in college against another Christian team. They defeated that Christian team, but that Christian team knelt down and prayed. And as they were doing it, my son, who was the captain of the UMass club team, said, guys, we're going to join them. And so then you had UMass and Liberty all huddled up together praying. And I remember people in the stands then, like, what is even happening? It was at UMass. Like, what?

0: thing. But it was such a beautiful testimony.
1: That's wonderful. That's beautiful.
0: So I really think that sports, Jesus is in sports, and we're going to learn a little bit more about that from my interview with Father Burke Masters. We'll be right back with that interview. Stay with us. I have my notes on a paper towel because I was too lazy to bring my backpack in, which had like a notebook. But even if I wrote it in a notebook, I wouldn't be able to see it anyway, because when I write it, then I have to go like this to see it.
2: See, what you can do is you can pretend you're using a selfie stick.
0: I'm going to hold it next to my head so it like goes into my head.
1: But it's really to read stuff.
3: Well, we have really quality paper towels here at Kathy.
0: And these are beautiful paper towels. Yeah. As a matter of fact, I could write a whole song on this thing. Look at this. I mean, it's thick.
3: There's another photo.
0: I think it's double ply. Wait a minute. Stand by. So if we spill, our coffee...
1: Oh, I thought we got a coffee.
0: No. And I'm joined by Father Burke Masters, who's the pastor of St. Isaac Jogues in the Diocese of Joliet in Illinois. He's the baseball priest and wrote the book Grand Slam for God. Thank you so much for joining us today.
4: You're welcome. Glad to be with you.
0: I have to say, when I was researching you, I was so excited because I first found you on Instagram. Thank God for Instagram, right? Like, because Jesus is certainly shining through on certain feeds, at least the ones that I get. But I was so interested in your story because I have three boys, all who played baseball. And I just love your whole vocation story. So I want to start with the baseball dreams. I know that you had big dreams to play in the majors. So tell us about that.
4: Yeah, ever since I was a little boy, like most American boys, I wanted to play Major League Baseball. You know, played Little League all the way through high school. Got a scholarship to play at Mississippi State University, which has a great tradition. As I mentioned, I played in the Cape Cod Summer League in 1988. I wasn't drafted, which was disappointing. I got to play in the College World Series my senior year at Mississippi State in Omaha, Nebraska. Wasn't drafted, and then I signed as a free agent with the White Sox. Had a short stint in the minor leagues, but my major league dream didn't materialize as I had hoped.
0: You're being a little bit humble. Let's talk about when you played in college, your grand slam. That was something that I had also seen in a Knights of Columbus video that they put out on you. Tell us a little bit about that moment.
4: Yeah, I think looking back on it now, I think it was God's moment to give me to say, this is your moment in baseball, but I've got other plans for your life. So we were playing in the regional tournament in 1990. The winner would go to the College World Series, and I got into the zone, which means, you know, everything slows down, and it seems like as a hitter, the ball was coming in slow motion. And so the first game we played University of Illinois, my home state, and I went 4-for-5 and we won the game. Then we played Brigham Young and I went 2-for-3 and we won the game. And then we played Florida State in the winner's bracket and I went 6-for-6, hit a grand slam in the ninth inning. We were down by a run, helped us to win the game, helped us to get to the College World Series. And, you know, it was one of those moments. It was voted the top sports moment in Mississippi State history, which is so humbling. It's kind of funny because I was a good player, but I wasn't a home run hitter. I'd hit maybe 5 a year, but I'm remembered now for hitting this grand slam. And so when I wrote the book a few years ago, we came up with the title, A Grand Slam for God, that God gave me that moment in baseball. But now my dream is to, you know, to be the best priest I can be and bring people to Christ, often through the game of baseball.
0: And it's so relatable for so many young men. I think you probably have been seeing sort of an explosion of young men, you know, seeking truth and coming back to the church, largely through sports. You see a lot of these athletes right now just constantly professing the name of Jesus, which is so, so beautiful. I know you're a big part of that. What is your view on what's happening in the world of sports strictly related to Jesus?
4: I think it's a beautiful thing. I think there was a time when people were afraid to speak up because people were getting canceled. And now there's been a shift. And I don't know if it was the Charlie Kirk, situation or not, but we're seeing it in the world of sports. You know, I'm the chaplain for the Cubs and I see baseball players. I work with, all of Major League Baseball and the Catholic players specifically. And yeah, we're seeing a much more open attitude to speaking about faith, to not being afraid to say it in front of a camera. And, you know, Charlie Kirk said, he said, young men especially are flocking to the Catholic Church in record numbers. And as I travel around the country speaking, I'm hearing that from pastors all over the country saying our OCIA programs are 50, 60, 80 people, often young men who are looking for the truth, which is really encouraging.
0: So encouraging. So encouraging as a mom who's worked in youth ministry for a long time. But you're one of those guys. I mean, you were in high school. You went to a Catholic high school, if I'm correct, but you weren't Catholic.
4: Yes.
0: So tell me a little bit about that.
4: Yes. So my parents sent me to a Catholic high school because of my baseball dream, and the public schools didn't have quite the baseball programs that the Catholic schools did. And so little did we know, you know, being exposed to priests and nuns and the Eucharist and the Catholic Church, how that would impact my life. I went on a retreat my junior year, and, you know, they'd been teaching us about the Eucharist, but I couldn't comprehend that the Eucharist was truly the body and blood of Christ. You know, I just saw bread and wine. So I would go to the all-school masses at Providence Catholic High School, and they never taught us to come up for a blessing. So I just sat in the bleachers. We had mass in the gym. But when it came to a retreat my junior year, there were about 20 guys on the retreat, and there was a visiting priest, which is very interesting because the Augustinians ran my high school.
0: Oh, Pope Leo.
4: And this this visiting priest may have been Pope Leo. I don't know that.
0: Oh.
4: I'm going to go with that. I'm going to go with that story.
0: Yes, I like that.
4: it's a mystery priest like Melchizedek. And he didn't know me. I didn't know him. So when it came time for communion, he started going around the circle. Rather than us forming a line, he came to us. And I didn't know what to do. He came before me, and I didn't know to cross my arms. So I opened my mouth to say I'm not Catholic. But before the words could come out, in went my first communion. And I say it was an accident, but it changed my life. I instinctively knew at that moment that this was truly the body and blood of Christ. And I went home to my parents that night and said, I have to join the Catholic Church. And they supported me. Amazingly, a year later, then I was baptized, received my second communion and my confirmation on the same day.
0: Wow, what a beautiful story. And that's not in the book, right? We're going to have to write a second book on that encounter.
4: That part is, I believe.
0: Oh, it is.
4: Yeah,
0: it is.
4: Yeah.
0: Okay, excellent.
4: Yeah.
0: So another question about just that conversion. So you convert to Catholicism. And you didn't reach all of your baseball dreams, although you did pretty well. I mean, I think most people would be quite, you know, jealous, if I may say, mm-hmm. of your baseball career. But how do you go from, okay, well, I didn't reach this, to becoming a priest?
4: Yeah, it's a crazy story that is chronicled in the book. After my playing career was done, you know, which was a tough pill to swallow because I really thought I had what it took to get there, and many other people did too. But now looking back on it, I say, thank God I didn't get what I wanted. And especially young people, they don't believe me when I say that. But, you know, I absolutely love being a priest, that I'm so thankful that God had other plans.
5: I'm Father Anthony Mihalik, host of Living in the Light of Christ. On this week's program, we center on the revelation of divine mercy given by Christ to St. Faustina, and we come to you right here on Catholic TV, America's Catholic television network.

0: I'm so thankful that God had other plans. So I worked as an actuary for a short time. I majored in math in college.
1: Wow.
0: Loved numbers. But I realized I wasn't called to be an actuary. So then I went back to school, got my master's degree in sports administration. I wanted to be a major league general manager. And then Theo Epstein, you know, was with the Red Sox and then came to the Cubs. I wanted to be Theo

0: Epstein before he came on the scene. I worked in minor league baseball for 4 years, loved it, started working my way up the ladder. And at the same time, I started to go to Eucharistic adoration. And even though I'd been Catholic at this time, maybe 9 years, I'd never heard of adoration before. And boy, was that a game changer. In adoration, I started to hear that quiet voice in my heart from God say, "I want you to be a priest." Now, I didn't want to be a priest at the time, and I fought God, and I said, "I have my plans." But he gently continued to invite, and then he would send people to me to say, "You know, Burke, I think you'd make a good priest." And so I thought, I have to give this a try. If I don't, I'll always wonder what if. I could always go back to baseball. I thought that would always be there. And I went to seminary in 1997 and just felt this overwhelming peace. Like, this is what God created me to do, and I haven't looked back.
1: And it's so amazing to see what God can do, right? You know, he changes the script a little bit. Our dreams are changed. Really quickly, because we have just about a minute, for young guys out there and girls who sometimes their identity is wrapped up in sports and success, what's your message to them?
0: Get your identity from God. So know that you are beloved children of God. And I used to get my identity from being a baseball player. When I hit a grand slam, I thought I was really good. When I made 3 errors, I thought it was really bad. It was a wild roller coaster. But when we get our identity in God and we know that we're God's beloved children, life is still going to go crazy, but that's where you find your ultimate identity that lasts into eternity.
1: Oh, those are perfect words. God bless you so much. I'm so happy that we had this chance to talk. And thank you for all that you do. God bless.
0: God bless you too. Thank you.
1: And welcome back. We are talking about sports ministry and the importance of God in the center of all of our games. I had a great conversation with Father Burke Masters, who was really an amazing baseball player. He was really a stud. Mm-hmm. And, you know, brought his team to the college championship. He had a grand slam. You can hear more about it. He wrote a book, Grand Slam for God. But one of the things that he mentioned, which I think resonates with me, because our kids get, like, so wrapped up in winning. As mm-hmm. We like to win. Winning
2: yeah.
1: is good.
2: Yeah.
1: Winning is not bad.
2: Yeah.
1: But he said, if your identity is in the sports, then you're going to have the problem. Your identity really has to be rooted in Christ. And that's hard to
2: yeah.
1: do. How do you teach your kids that?
2: Yeah, that's hard. And it's hard when your kids are really into sports, and you may have a child who's exceptional at a sport, and so you want to encourage that.
3: Yeah.
2: But then you got to kind of balance it with, like, this is not all you are, right?
3: Right, yeah.
2: And that you're really a child of God, and that's first and foremost. That's part of why I liked your story about praying after the game, even if you lost, right? Just remembering this, there's something much bigger than us going on here. And I think
3: yeah.
2: this is something, whether your kids are into sports or they excel at academics or something else, that there's always that temptation to kind of dive into the things of the world and seek, like, the admiration or the accolades that the world's going to give you. So we need to be reminding our kids all the time, like, you are precious, you are a precious child of God, just because you are. It's not something you're accomplishing, and we're not looking for that, you know, particular outcome in order for you to be worthy of our love or worthy of God's love. So I think it's just like an ongoing conversation and part of your family's culture as you're raising them up. But then, yes, we like to win.
1: Yeah.
2: So it's okay too. That is part of the human experience, right? And to be striving for excellence and working hard, those are all good things that you can learn from sports without it becoming your be-all, end-all identity.
3: Yeah, and I think all the things that you were saying, I was like, amen, and for the parents too.
2: Yeah.
3: Because I know when your kids are really good at a sport, it can be really easy for your identity to be caught up in, like, my kid's the one that can dunk, or my kid's the, mm-hmm. you know, this or that. And it's like, you know, to kind of have that same healthy detachment, like, to really enjoy it, but to not make that, like, your identity as a parent, you know, and again, helping your child not to let that be their identity as well. And to see all mm-hmm. these things as gifts from God. Like, these are God-given gifts, and in such a great way to teach our kids about really recognizing how much God loves us. He gives us abilities, and yeah. and that's wonderful.
1: And God always dreams bigger than the Final Four, right?
3: Yes.
1: Even if we're disappointed in the outcome, he always dreams bigger. But I
3: yeah.
1: also see just this movement afoot on Instagram or on social media of all of these athletes that, again, professing their love for Jesus. I mean, we mentioned the Savannah Bananas. I love
3: I'm so happy that you
2: know about them.
4: I love them.
2: Oh, they're famous.
3: Well, people love them.
1: Yeah, I keep getting pinged. Like, they know. They have my number, so they keep, like, sending me things. But also, I had mentioned One Spirit Hockey before. That's another great one. But just to see all these different athletes that are professing that, and I think it's, like, infectious because male or female, I feel like there's this something that's happening where more and more young people are being drawn to the beauty of Christ for sports, you know, which is not something, I'm not really athletic. I'm a singer. You know what I mean? Well, I do pray a lot with that, but I wouldn't consider myself like an athlete. You know what I mean?
2: Right,
1: like
2: sure.
1: These kids are really, you know, who are, you know, really working on their craft of soccer or basketball, whatever it is, to see them pray. I mean, even all these football players, I've seen like a different progression where one kid goes down to pray, then there's two, and then there's all of a sudden it's the whole team. It's very, very inspiring.
3: I think too, it speaks to the importance of like the role of leadership that a good coach has and just encouragement for all the coaches out there, like for them to really be, you know, making their faith a priority, you know, because what a great example. I'm so grateful for the different coaches that we've had over the years that really like put Jesus first. And, you know, that doesn't necessarily help you win games, but it certainly helps you set a tone for the team. And through your example, you know, my kids all look up to their coaches because the coaches, you know, when you're walking with Jesus, you're in tune with like how to treat people properly, how to like keep your anger in check, hopefully, you know, all these things that are really like valuable character qualities that we want our kids to see and to emulate.
1: Absolutely. And I also think it's important because sometimes I remember being called the rosary lady. I showed up at the game and they're like, oh, thank God the rosary lady is here. Gonna, like
2: you're praying for the team on the sideline?
1: Yes, but as if I was like somehow like, you know, a magician or something. Like, oh, she's got the rose. Those are the beads. Those are the beads that's been winning the game. So, I mean, it's important, like, you know, certainly to understand that, you know, whatever God's will is, God's will be done.
3: Yes.
1: Lord, help me accept
3: if
1: the results.
3: If your team loses, it's not because God doesn't love you.
1: Exactly.
3: Or we have to remind ourselves that.
1: Pray hard enough. She wasn't working hard.
3: Work those beads a little harder, Carolee.
1: But I think that's important, too. But we also see that from a lot of these professional athletes who are saying, you know, win or lose, I mean, Christ is still my foundation.
2: Right.
1: And I think that's such a beautiful witness for so many.
2: Yeah. And the fact that they're using their skills to the best of their ability, and it really just the glory of God shines through anything that's done with excellence. So
3: yes,
2: you can see that. And as we were talking about this, I was thinking about like St. John Paul II's theology of the body that teaches us that our bodies matter. And so it's really fully part of how we can give glory to God is if you have these special or unique physical skills or abilities that you can do on the soccer field or in hockey, that you're meant to use that.
3: Yeah.
2: You're meant to use that to give greater glory to God.
3: Yeah,
2: so I love seeing the professional athletes do it, but we can also be teaching our kids to do the same. And then with us, we may not be professional athletes, right? But caring for your body is an important part of what we're called to do.
3: Yeah, very Chariots of Fire moment there.
1: And I will say, when I run, I do pray the rosary all the time. It's redemptive suffering, I think. But I pray the rosary all the time. But the other thing I think is very cool is all the kids who are posting the Bible verses too, like after a game or whatever it would be. They're doing like the Scotty Scheffler moments, which is very, very cool. Another great example of a Christian athlete. And so anyway, there are a lot of beautiful, beautiful ministries out there for our kids. And I'm so grateful that we had Father Burke Masters here to tell us about his ministry as well.
2: Amazing story.
1: Great conversation, girls.
3: Yeah.
1: Okay, I better get running. I better keep praying that rosary when I go to the games because I'm the rosary lady, apparently. Thank you so much for joining us here on the Gist. And we want to thank also Father Burke Masters for joining us as well. And be sure to be here next time when we'll be right here to give you the gist.

beauty. We have only to look. It's everywhere. It's in the tiniest of crawling creatures. It's in the shadows and the way they fall at dusk. It's in the face of a loved one, a child, and in the face of the poor. Stopping to recognize such beauty is, in a sense, an act of worship of the one who made it all. Pope St. John Paul II wrote in his letter to artists, "Beauty is a key to mystery and a call to transcendence. It is an invitation to savor life and to dream of the future." It's for that reason that beauty can never fully satisfy. St. Augustine expressed it well when he said, "Late have I loved you, beauty so ancient and so new. Late have I loved you." So, don't simply appreciate beauty when you see it or experience it in some way or some place, but allow it to bring you further in your journey of faith. Even this glorious scene is but a hazy reflection of the beauty of God, who is before and behind, above and below, beyond and within all. Whenever your breath is taken away by something so striking as this place, it's an act of worship. Allow it to spur you on to repentance and to simple prayer. For late have we loved you, beauty so ancient yet new. Late have we loved you. Preserve me, O God, for life eternal, where by your mercy I might have the glorious vision of your face.

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Hello, everyone. Thanks for joining me to pray the glorious mysteries of the Holy Rosary of the Blessed Virgin Mary. Today, we are standing here in Piazza San Pietro, St. Peter's Square, directly in front of the Basilica of St. Peter. It was in this place that St. Peter gave his life in defense of the faith. He gave his life because he believed that Jesus is truly risen from the dead. On this holy ground, we pray now these glorious mysteries, placing ourselves into the loving arms of the Blessed Virgin Mary, the Mother of God, the Mother of the Church. In the name of the Father, and of the Son, and of the Holy Spirit, amen. I believe in God, the Father, the Almighty, maker of heaven and earth, and in Jesus Christ, his only Son, our Lord, who was conceived by the power of the Holy Spirit, born of the Virgin Mary. He suffered under Pontius Pilate, was crucified, died, and was buried. He descended into hell. The third day he rose again from the dead. He ascended into heaven, sits at the right hand of God, the Father Almighty. From there he shall come to judge the living and the dead. I believe in the Holy Spirit, the Holy Catholic Church, the communion of saints, the forgiveness of sins, the resurrection of the body, and life everlasting. Amen. Our Father, who art in heaven, hallowed be thy name. Thy kingdom come, thy will be done, on earth as it is in heaven. Give us this day our daily bread, and forgive us our trespasses, as we forgive those who trespass against us. And lead us not into temptation, but deliver us from evil. Amen. Hail, Mary, full of grace, the Lord is with you. Blessed art thou among women, and blessed is the fruit of thy womb, Jesus. Holy Mary, Mother of God, pray for us sinners, now and at the hour of our death. Amen. Hail, Mary, full of grace, the Lord is with thee. Blessed art thou among women, and blessed is the fruit of thy womb, Jesus. Holy Mary, Mother of God, pray for us sinners, now and at the hour of our death. Amen. Hail, Mary, full of grace, the Lord is with thee. Blessed art thou among women, and blessed is the fruit of thy womb, Jesus. Holy Mary, Mother of God, pray for us sinners, now and at the hour of our death. Amen. Glory be to the Father, and to the Son, and to the Holy Spirit, as it was in the beginning, is now, and ever shall be, world without end. Amen. O my Jesus, forgive us our sins. Save us from the fires of hell. Lead all souls into heaven, especially those who are in most need of thy mercy. The first glorious mystery, the resurrection of Jesus. It is this mystery, so central to our Catholic faith, that draws millions and millions of people to this square to celebrate that faith with the Holy Father. It is that same belief that Jesus, who died on the cross for us, is truly risen from the dead and sits at the right hand of the Father, that caused St. Peter himself to shed his blood in this place. That same faith has been passed down to us through the ages. And the Holy Father, Pope Benedict XVI, remains among us as the successor of Peter, as a sign of the unity that we share with those who hold that same faith throughout the world and those who have gone before us. And so we pray. Our Father, who art in heaven, hallowed be thy name. Thy kingdom come, thy will be done on earth as it is in heaven. Give us this day our daily bread, and forgive us our trespasses, as we forgive those who trespass against us. And lead us not into temptation, but deliver us from evil. Amen. Hail, Mary, full of grace, the Lord is with thee. Blessed art thou among women, and blessed is the fruit of thy womb, Jesus. Holy Mary, Mother of God, pray for us sinners, now and at the hour of our death. Amen. Hail, Mary, full of grace, the Lord is with thee. Blessed art thou among women, and blessed is the fruit of thy womb, Jesus. Holy Mary, Mother of God, pray for us sinners,
now and at the hour of our death. Amen. Hail, Mary, full of grace, the Lord is with thee. Blessed art thou among women, and blessed is the fruit of thy womb, Jesus. Holy Mary, Mother of God, pray for us sinners, now and at the hour of our death. Amen. Hail, Mary, full of grace, the Lord is with thee. Blessed art thou among women, and blessed is the fruit of thy womb, Jesus. Holy Mary, Mother of God, pray for us sinners, now and at the hour of our death. Amen. Hail, Mary, full of grace, the Lord is with thee. Blessed art thou among women, and blessed is the fruit of thy womb, Jesus. Holy Mary, Mother of God, pray for us sinners, now and at the hour of our death. Amen. Hail, Mary, full of grace, the Lord is with thee. Blessed art thou among women, and blessed is the fruit of thy womb, Jesus. Holy Mary, Mother of God, pray for us sinners, now and at the hour of our death. Amen. Hail, Mary, full of grace, the Lord is with thee. Blessed art thou among women, and blessed is the fruit of thy womb, Jesus. Holy Mary, Mother of God, pray for us sinners, now and at the hour of our death. Amen. Hail, Mary, full of grace, the Lord is with thee. Blessed art thou among women, and blessed is the fruit of thy womb, Jesus. Holy Mary, Mother of God, pray for us sinners, now and at the hour of our death. Amen. Hail, Mary, full of grace, the Lord is with thee. Blessed art thou among women, and blessed is the fruit of thy womb, Jesus. Holy Mary, Mother of God, pray for us sinners, now and at the hour of our death. Amen. Hail, Mary, full of grace, the Lord is with thee. Blessed art thou among women, and blessed is the fruit of thy womb, Jesus. Holy Mary, Mother of God, pray for us sinners, now and at the hour of our death. Amen. Glory be to the Father, and to the Son, and to the Holy Spirit, as it was in the beginning, is now, and ever shall be, world without end. Amen. O my Jesus, forgive us our sins. Save us from the fires of hell. Lead all souls into heaven, especially those who are in most need of thy mercy. The second glorious mystery, the ascension of Jesus. Where he has gone, we hope to follow. Jesus, who is risen from the dead, now lives in glory, having returned to the right hand of his heavenly Father. But we are not alone. We have not been abandoned. Although sometimes it might seem as if we are alone, alone with our problems, our many cares, the fact of the matter is, Jesus remains with us. Even though we cannot see him, perceive him with our senses, we know that he remains with the church always. That faith in the living Christ who lives among us in a very powerful way through the mystery of the church is celebrated in this holy place, St. Peter's Square, by millions of people who come here, sharing that one holy, Catholic, and apostolic faith. It is in that faith, faith in the presence of the risen Christ among us, that we pray. Our Father, who art in heaven, hallowed be thy name, thy kingdom come, thy will be done on earth as it is in heaven. Give us this day our daily bread, and forgive us our trespasses, as we forgive those who trespass against us. And lead us not into temptation, but deliver us from evil. Amen. Hail, Mary, full of grace, the Lord is with thee. Blessed art thou among women, and blessed is the fruit of thy womb, Jesus. Holy Mary, Mother of God, pray for us sinners, now and at the hour of our death. Amen. Hail, Mary, full of grace, the Lord is with thee. Blessed art thou among women, and blessed is the fruit of thy womb, Jesus. Holy Mary, Mother of God, pray for us sinners, now and at the hour of our death. Amen. Hail, Mary, full of grace, the Lord is with thee. Blessed art thou among women, and blessed is the fruit of thy womb, Jesus. Holy Mary, Mother of God, pray for us sinners, now and at the hour of our death. Amen. Hail, Mary, full of grace, the Lord is with thee. Blessed art thou among women,
and blessed is the fruit of thy womb, Jesus. Holy Mary, Mother of God, pray for us sinners, now and at the hour of our death. Amen. Hail Mary, full of grace, the Lord is with thee. Blessed art thou among women, and blessed is the fruit of thy womb, Jesus. Holy Mary, Mother of God, pray for us sinners, now and at the hour of our death. Amen. Hail Mary, full of grace, the Lord is with thee. Blessed art thou among women, and blessed is the fruit of thy womb, Jesus. Holy Mary, Mother of God, pray for us sinners, now and at the hour of our death. Amen. Hail Mary, full of grace, the Lord is with thee. Blessed art thou among women, and blessed is the fruit of thy womb, Jesus. Holy Mary, Mother of God, pray for us sinners, now and at the hour of our death. Amen. Hail Mary, full of grace, the Lord is with thee. Blessed art thou among women, and blessed is the fruit of thy womb, Jesus. Holy Mary, Mother of God, pray for us sinners, now and at the hour of our death. Amen. Hail Mary, full of grace, the Lord is with thee. Blessed art thou among women, and blessed is the fruit of thy womb, Jesus. Holy Mary, Mother of God, pray for us sinners, now and at the hour of our death. Amen. Hail Mary, full of grace, the Lord is with thee. Blessed art thou among women, and blessed is the fruit of thy womb, Jesus. Holy Mary, Mother of God, pray for us sinners, now and at the hour of our death. Amen. Glory be to the Father, and to the Son, and to the Holy Spirit, as it was in the beginning, is now, and ever shall be, world without end. Amen. O my Jesus, forgive us our sins. Save us from the fires of hell. Lead all souls into heaven, especially those who are in most need of thy mercy. The third glorious mystery, the mystery of the descent of the Holy Spirit. The Acts of the Apostles recounts that moment when the apostles and Mary, huddled as they were in the upper room out of fear,

were all of a sudden filled with the gifts of the Holy Spirit. A powerful wind and tongues of flame were signs of the Holy Spirit's presence. How do we know of the Holy Spirit's presence now, in this day? Well, certainly in the life, in the works of the church, the faith of so many people, people who come here to this place to celebrate that faith together, to celebrate Mass in union with the Holy Father, the successor of Peter himself. The Holy Spirit continues to give life to and animate the church that we love. And Mary continues to pray for us. Our Father, who art in heaven, hallowed be thy name. Thy kingdom come, thy will be done on earth as it is in heaven. Give us this day our daily bread, and forgive us our trespasses as we forgive those who trespass against us. And lead us not into temptation, but deliver us from evil. Amen. Hail Mary, full of grace, the Lord is with thee. Blessed art thou among women, and blessed is the fruit of thy womb, Jesus. Holy Mary, Mother of God, pray for us sinners, now and at the hour of our death. Amen. Hail Mary, full of grace, the Lord is with thee. Blessed art thou among women, and blessed is the fruit of thy womb, Jesus. Holy Mary, Mother of God, pray for us sinners, now and at the hour of our death. Amen. Hail Mary, full of grace, the Lord is with thee. Blessed art thou among women, and blessed is the fruit of thy womb, Jesus. Holy Mary, Mother of God, pray for us sinners, now and at the hour of our death. Amen. Hail Mary, full of grace, the Lord is with thee. Blessed art thou among women, and blessed is the fruit of thy womb, Jesus. Holy Mary, Mother of God, pray for us sinners, now and at the hour of our death. Amen. Hail Mary, full of grace, the Lord is with thee. Blessed art thou among women, and blessed is the fruit of thy womb, Jesus. Holy Mary, Mother of God, pray for us sinners, now and at the hour of our death. Amen. Hail Mary, full of grace, the Lord is with thee. Blessed art thou among women, and blessed is the fruit of thy womb, Jesus. Holy Mary, Mother of God, pray for us sinners, now and at the hour of our death. Amen. Hail Mary, full of grace, the Lord is with thee. Blessed art thou among women, and blessed is the fruit of thy womb, Jesus. Holy Mary, Mother of God, pray for us sinners, now and at the hour of our death. Amen. Hail Mary, full of grace, the Lord is with thee. Blessed art thou among women, and blessed is the fruit of thy womb, Jesus. Holy Mary, Mother of God, pray for us sinners, now and at the hour of our death. Amen. Hail Mary, full of grace, the Lord is with thee. Blessed art thou among women, and blessed is the fruit of thy womb, Jesus. Holy Mary, Mother of God, pray for us sinners, now and at the hour of our death. Amen. Hail Mary, full of grace, the Lord is with thee. Blessed art thou among women, and blessed is the fruit of thy womb, Jesus. Holy Mary, Mother of God, pray for us sinners, now and at the hour of our death. Amen. Glory be to the Father, and to the Son, and to the Holy Spirit, as it was in the beginning, is now, and will be forever, world without end. Amen. O my Jesus, forgive us our sins. Save us from the fires of hell. Lead all souls to heaven, especially those who are in most need of thy mercy. The fourth glorious mystery, the Assumption of the Blessed Virgin Mary into heaven. Since the very earliest days of the Church, it has been our tradition, our belief, that Mary was taken, body and soul, from this earth, from this place, to the glory of heaven. What a wonderful gift for a son to give to his mother. Jesus, the living Lord, risen from the dead, allowed his mother to taste the wonderful fruits of his redemption. It is for this that you and I hope and long. We hope that one day
we will share fully in the glory of the risen Christ. And so, his mother enjoys that completely in heaven. That is why that you and I can come to her humbly with our prayers, because we know that she can whisper them into the ears of her son. It is why we can say with great confidence, "Pray for us, O Holy Mother of God." Our Father, who art in heaven, hallowed be thy name. Thy kingdom come, thy will be done, on earth as it is in heaven. Give us this day our daily bread, and forgive us our trespasses, as we forgive those who trespass against us. And lead us not into temptation, but deliver us from evil. Amen. Hail, Mary, full of grace, the Lord is with thee. Blessed art thou among women, and blessed is the fruit of thy womb, Jesus. Holy Mary, Mother of God, pray for us sinners, now and at the hour of our death. Amen. Hail, Mary, full of grace, the Lord is with thee. Blessed art thou among women, and blessed is the fruit of thy womb, Jesus. Holy Mary, Mother of God, pray for us sinners, now and at the hour of our death. Amen. Hail, Mary, full of grace, the Lord is with thee. Blessed art thou among women, and blessed is the fruit of thy womb, Jesus. Holy Mary, Mother of God, pray for us sinners, now and at the hour of our death. Amen. Hail, Mary, full of grace, the Lord is with thee. Blessed art thou among women, and blessed is the fruit of thy womb, Jesus. Holy Mary, Mother of God, pray for us sinners, now and at the hour of our death. Amen. Hail, Mary, full of grace, the Lord is with thee. Blessed art thou among women, and blessed is the fruit of thy womb, Jesus. Holy Mary, Mother of God, pray for us sinners, now and at the hour of our death. Amen. Hail, Mary, full of grace, the Lord is with thee. Blessed art thou among women, and blessed is the fruit of thy womb, Jesus. Holy Mary, Mother of God, pray for us sinners, now and at the hour of our death. Amen. Hail, Mary, full of grace, the Lord is with thee. Blessed art thou among women, and blessed is the fruit of thy womb, Jesus. Holy Mary, Mother of God, pray for us sinners, now and at the hour of our death. Amen. Hail, Mary, full of grace, the Lord is with thee. Blessed art thou among women, and blessed is the fruit of thy womb, Jesus. Holy Mary, Mother of God, pray for us sinners, now and at the hour of our death. Amen. Hail, Mary, full of grace, the Lord is with thee. Blessed art thou among women, and blessed is the fruit of thy womb, Jesus. Holy Mary, Mother of God, pray for us sinners, now and at the hour of our death. Amen. Glory be to the Father, and to the Son, and to the Holy Spirit, as it was in the beginning, is now, and ever shall be, world without end. Amen. O my Jesus, forgive us our sins, save us from the fires of hell, lead all souls to heaven, especially those who are in most need of thy mercy. The fifth and the final of the glorious mysteries, the coronation of the Blessed Virgin Mary. You know, whenever we say this great and powerful prayer of the Rosary, we can have an awful lot of confidence that Mary, the Queen of the Angels, the Queen of the Saints, knows our concerns. She hears our prayers, and she in turn prays for us. And she's in a very privileged position to do that. We know, we are certain by faith that she is in heaven. She is the Queen of all heaven. And so whenever we say this rosary, we come to a friend. And not just that, to a dear mother. Mary is called not only the mother of Jesus, the mother of God, but she is the mother of the church that gathers so often in this holy place from all nations. People come here to pray together and celebrate that one faith. And so, we meditate on this final of the glorious mysteries, the coronation of the Blessed Virgin Mary, knowing that she is our advocate and our friend in faith.
Our Father who art in heaven, hallowed be thy name. Thy kingdom come, thy will be done on earth as it is in heaven. Give us this day our daily bread, and forgive us our trespasses, as we forgive those who trespass against us. And lead us not into temptation, but deliver us from evil. Amen. Hail, Mary, full of grace, the Lord is with thee. Blessed art thou among women, and blessed is the fruit of thy womb, Jesus. Holy Mary, Mother of God, pray for us sinners, now and at the hour of our death. Amen. Hail, Mary, full of grace, the Lord is with thee. Blessed art thou among women, and blessed is the fruit of thy womb, Jesus. Holy Mary, Mother of God, pray for us sinners, now and at the hour of our death. Amen. Hail, Mary, full of grace, the Lord is with thee. Blessed art thou among women, and blessed is the fruit of thy womb, Jesus. Holy Mary, Mother of God, pray for us sinners, now and at the hour of our death. Amen. Hail, Mary, full of grace, the Lord is with thee. Blessed art thou among women, and blessed is the fruit of thy womb, Jesus. Holy Mary, Mother of God, pray for us sinners, now and at the hour of our death. Amen. Hail, Mary, full of grace, the Lord is with thee. Blessed art thou among women, and blessed is the fruit of thy womb, Jesus. Holy Mary, Mother of God, pray for us sinners, now and at the hour of our death. Amen. Hail, Mary, full of grace, the Lord is with thee. Blessed art thou among women, and blessed is the fruit of thy womb, Jesus. Holy Mary, Mother of God, pray for us sinners, now and at the hour of our death. Amen. Hail, Mary, full of grace, the Lord is with thee. Blessed art thou among women, and blessed is the fruit of thy womb, Jesus. Holy Mary, Mother of God, pray for us sinners, now and at the hour of our death. Amen. Hail, Mary, full of grace, the Lord is with thee. Blessed art thou among women, and blessed is the fruit of thy womb, Jesus. Holy Mary, Mother of God, pray for us sinners, now and at the hour of our death. Amen. Hail, Mary, full of grace, the Lord is with thee. Blessed art thou among women, and blessed is the fruit of thy womb, Jesus. Holy Mary, Mother of God, pray for us sinners, now and at the hour of our death. Amen. Hail, Mary, full of grace, the Lord is with thee. Blessed art thou among women, and blessed is the fruit of thy womb, Jesus. Holy Mary, Mother of God, pray for us sinners, now and at the hour of our death. Amen. Glory be to the Father, and to the Son, and to the Holy Spirit, as it was in the beginning, is now, and will be forever, world without end. Amen. O my Jesus, forgive us our sins, save us from the fires of hell, lead all souls to heaven, especially those who are in most need of thy mercy. Hail, Holy Queen, Mother of Mercy, our life, our sweetness, and our hope. To you do we cry, poor banished children of Eve. To you do we send up our sighs, mourning and weeping in this valley of tears. Turn then, most gracious Advocate, thine eyes of mercy toward us, and after this our exile, show unto us the blessed fruit of thy womb, Jesus. O clement, O loving, O sweet Virgin Mary, pray for us, O Holy Mother of God, that we may be made worthy of the promises of Christ. Let us pray. O God, whose only begotten Son, by whose life, death, and resurrection has purchased for us the rewards of eternal life, grant, we beseech thee, that by meditating on these mysteries of the Most Holy Rosary of the Blessed Virgin Mary, we may both imitate what they contain and obtain what they promise through the same Christ our Lord. Amen. May the divine assistance remain always with us. May the souls of the faithful departed, through the mercy of God, rest in peace. Holy Mother, with thy loving child, thy blessing give to us this day. In the name of the Father, and of the Son, and of the Holy Spirit. Amen. Well, thanks for joining me in praying these glorious mysteries of the Most Holy Rosary here in front of the Basilica of St. Peter in St. Peter's Square in Rome. May God, who is so good to each one of us, bless us, especially through the prayers of His Heavenly Mother.

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1: Jesus' death on the cross truly can make all things new in you, if you let it. It can show you how to live under grace when you feel inevitably crushed by the law. On the cross, Jesus turns the tables on sin and law, and he wants to turn those tables in your life personally too. He steps into our broken relationship with God as sinners, so we can step into his relationship with God as beloved children. Yes, believe in the law. Accept God's impossibly high standards as the definition of truth and holiness. But also accept mercy and grace. Believing in grace is the antidote to guilt. You weren't built for guilt. You were built for grace.
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1: I am due to give a talk in approximately 10 minutes, and I don't know where I put my homily. It's really good. I've worked on it for 2 weeks getting ready for this retreat, but I can't see it anywhere.
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The Catholic TV Network welcomes and invites you to celebrate the sacred mysteries, listen to God's Word, and in the Holy Eucharist, proclaim the victory of Jesus over death until He comes in glory.

0: In the name of the Father, and of the Son, and of the Holy Spirit.
1: Amen.
0: The Lord be with you.
1: And with your spirit.
0: Sisters and brothers, today we hear in our gospel the importance of not only being faithful, but being persistent in our faith and persistent in our prayer. As we prepare ourselves to celebrate these sacred mysteries, let us take a moment to call to mind our sins and ask for God's forgiveness. Lord, have mercy.
1: Lord, have mercy.
0: Christ, have mercy.
1: Christ, have mercy.
0: Lord, have mercy.
1: Lord, have mercy.
0: May Almighty God have mercy on us, forgive us our sins, and bring us to everlasting life.
1: Amen.
0: Let us pray. Draw near to your servants, O Lord, and answer their prayers with unceasing kindness, that for those who glory in you as their creator and guide, you may restore what you have created and keep safe what you have restored. Through our Lord Jesus Christ, your Son, who lives and reigns with you in the unity of the Holy Spirit, God forever and ever.
1: Amen.
2: A reading from the book of the prophet Jeremiah. At that time, says the Lord, I will be the God of all the tribes of Israel, and they shall be my people. Thus says the Lord, the people that escaped the sword have found favor in the desert. As Israel comes forward to be given rest, the Lord appears to him from afar. With age-old love I have loved you, so I have kept my mercy toward you. Again I will restore you, and you shall be rebuilt, O virgin Israel, carrying

0: will come when the watchman will call out on Mount Ephraim, "Rise up, let us go to Zion, to the Lord our God." For thus says the Lord, "Shout with joy for Jacob, exult at the head of the nations, proclaim your praise and say, 'The Lord has delivered his people, the remnant of Israel.'" The word of the Lord.
1: Thanks be to God.

0: My sisters and brothers, the Lord be with you.
1: And with your spirit.
0: A reading from the Holy Gospel according to Matthew.
2: Glory to you, O Lord.
0: At that time, Jesus withdrew to the region of Tyre and Sidon. And behold, a Canaanite woman of that district came and called out, "Have pity on me, Lord, son of David. My daughter is tormented by a demon." But he did not say a word in answer to her. His disciples came and asked him, "Send her away, for she keeps calling out after us." He said in reply, "I was sent only to the lost sheep of the house of Israel." But the woman came and did him homage, saying, "Lord, help me." He said in reply, "It is not right to take the food of the children and throw it to the dogs." She said, "Please, Lord, for even the dogs eat the scraps that fall from the table of their masters." Then Jesus said to her in reply, "O woman, great is your faith. Let it be done for you as you wish." And her daughter was healed from that hour. The Gospel of the Lord.
1: Praise to you, Lord Jesus Christ.
0: Jesus certainly does not look like a very nice guy in this story, does he? The Jews hated the Canaanites, and apparently Jesus was no exception. He even went so far as to call her a dog. This is not the Jesus we like to contemplate. But as with all things in the gospel, we always have to go a little deeper. The point of this story is not whether Jesus is a good guy or not.

The central figure, really, in this story is the woman. And the point of this story is her persistence. She was a persistent woman, and she was most especially persistent in her faith in Jesus. She was a woman who heard the stories about Jesus and saw people following Jesus. And so she chose to believe them. And now she was hoping that he would do something for her. And even when she ran into a brick wall, one erected by the society of the time, she did not stop. Sisters and brothers, this woman must be admired. She even wore down Jesus. He did what she asked, and her daughter was cured. Jesus could not ignore her faith. He would not ignore her faith. In all of his preaching, Jesus makes it clear that faith is the most important quality for a person to have. And because of this, Jesus challenges the scribes and the Pharisees and other places in the gospel to not be nitpickers about the law. And apparently, Jesus is taking his own advice in today's gospel and is getting beyond the convention of the time and paying attention to this outcast. There are so many courageous things about the Canaanite woman. And two of those are her faith and her persistence. In this regard, we can learn a lot from her. Sisters and brothers, we find our wealth in Christ. And our faith keeps our hearts open to Christ at all times. It's even our faith that keeps us connected to the church and to one another. Our faith in Christ allows us to embrace whatever life throws at us, both good and challenging. Our persistence in faith and our persistence in prayer allows us, like the Canaanite woman, to approach Christ with anything we need. When we are faithful, when we are persistent in our faith and prayer, Jesus will not ignore us. No matter who we are, no matter where we come from, no matter what the world has to say about us, Jesus will not ignore us. We're challenged not only to be persistent in our faith, but we are challenged to learn to be like Jesus, and that is to be open to the needs of all people around us, not just the ones we like or find most desirable. The lesson is clear, sisters and brothers. Be faithful. Be persistent in your faith and be open and welcoming to all people. May the Lord give you peace.

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1: For Leo, our Pope, Richard, our Archbishop, and all clergy and religious throughout the world, we pray to the Lord.
2: Lord, hear our prayer.
1: That God may grant wisdom and strength to all those in positions of civic leadership, we pray to the Lord.
2: Lord, hear our prayer.
1: For the grace of true contrition for our sins, we pray to the Lord.
2: Lord, hear our prayer.
1: For all missionaries working throughout the world, we pray to the Lord.
2: Lord, hear our prayer.
1: For the health of the sick and suffering, and for all those who care for them, we pray to the Lord.
2: Lord, hear our prayer.
1: And for the repose of the souls of all the faithful departed, we pray to the Lord.
2: Lord, hear our prayer.
0: Most high and glorious God, once again, we, your faithful and persistent people, come before you with our needs. And we know that in your time and in your mercy, you will hear us and answer us through Christ our Lord.
3: Amen.

0: Sisters and brothers, pray with me that these simple gifts of bread and wine and all that we are be acceptable to our loving and compassionate God.
1: May the Lord accept this sacrifice at your hands for the praise and glory of his name, for our good and the good of all his holy church.
0: Graciously sanctify these gifts, O Lord, we pray, and accepting the oblation of this spiritual sacrifice, make of us an eternal offering to you through Christ our Lord.
1: Amen.
0: The Lord be with you.
2: And with your spirit.
0: Lift up your hearts.
2: We lift them up to the Lord.
0: Let us give thanks to the Lord our God.
2: It is right and just.
0: It is truly right and just, our duty and our salvation, always and everywhere to give you thanks, Lord, Holy Father, Almighty and Eternal God. For just as through your beloved Son you created the human race, so also through him, with great goodness, you formed us anew. And so it is right that all your creatures serve you, all the redeemed praise you, and all your saints with one heart bless you. Therefore, we too extol you with all the angels, as in joyful celebration

You are indeed holy, O Lord, and all you have created rightly gives you praise. For through your Son, our Lord Jesus Christ, by the power and working of the Holy Spirit, you give life to all things and make them holy. And you never cease to gather a people to yourself, so that from the rising of the sun to its setting, a pure sacrifice may be offered to your name. Therefore, O Lord, we humbly implore you by the same Spirit, graciously make holy these gifts we have brought to you for consecration, that they may become the body and blood of your Son, our Lord Jesus Christ, at whose command we celebrate these mysteries. For on the night he was betrayed, he himself took bread, and giving thanks, he said the blessing, broke the bread, and gave it to his disciples, saying, "Take this, all of you, and eat it. This is my body, which will be given up for you." In a similar way, when supper was ended, he took the chalice, and giving you thanks, he said the blessing, and gave the chalice to his disciples, saying, "Take this, all of you, and drink from it, for this is the chalice of my blood, the blood of the new and eternal covenant, which will be poured out for you and for many for the forgiveness of sins. Do this in memory of me."

Therefore, O Lord, as we celebrate the memorial of the saving passion of your Son, his wondrous resurrection and ascension into heaven, and as we look forward to his second coming, we offer you in thanksgiving this holy and living sacrifice. Look, we pray, upon the oblation of your church, and recognizing the sacrificial victim by whose death you willed to reconcile us to yourself, grant that we who are nourished by the body and blood of your Son and filled with his Holy Spirit may become one body, one spirit in Christ. May he

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May the sacrifice of our reconciliation, we pray, O Lord, advance the peace and salvation of all the world. Be pleased to confirm in faith and charity your pilgrim church on earth, your servant Leo, our Pope, and Richard, our Bishop, the order of bishops, all the clergy, and the entire people you have gained for your own. Listen graciously to the prayers of this family whom you have summoned before you. In your compassion, O merciful Father, gather to yourself all your children scattered throughout the world. To our departed brothers and sisters, and to those who are pleasing to you at the passing from this life, give kind admittance to your kingdom. There we hope to enjoy forever the fullness of your glory through Christ our Lord, through whom you bestow on the world all that is good. Through him, with him, in him, O God, almighty Father, in the unity of the Holy Spirit, all glory.

0: At the Savior's command, informed by divine teaching, we dare to say, Our Father, who art in heaven, hallowed be thy name. Thy kingdom come, thy will be done, on earth as it is in heaven. Give us this day our daily bread, and forgive us our trespasses, as we forgive those who trespass against us. And lead us not into temptation, but deliver us from evil. Deliver us, Lord, we pray, from every evil. Graciously grant peace in our days, that by the help of your mercy, we may be always free from sin and safe from all distress, as we await the blessed hope and the coming of our Savior, Jesus Christ.
1: For the kingdom, the power, and the glory are yours, now and forever.
0: Lord Jesus Christ, you said to your apostles, Peace I leave you, my peace I give you. Look not on our sins, but on the faith of your church, and graciously grant us peace and unity in accordance with your will, who live and reign forever and ever.
2: Amen.
0: The peace of the Lord be with you always.
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0: Let us offer each other a sign of peace. 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

0: Sisters and brothers, behold the Lamb of God. 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
1: Lord, I am not worthy that you should enter under my roof, but only say the word, and my soul shall be healed. 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

0: Let us pray. 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
1: Amen.
0: The Lord be with you.
1: And with your spirit.
0: May Almighty God bless you, the Father, the Son, and the Holy Spirit.
1: Amen.
0: The Mass is ended. Go in peace to love and serve the Lord and one another.
1: Thanks be to God.
0: Have a very good day, everyone.
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0: Saint Michael the Archangel, defend us in battle. Be our protection against the wickedness and snares of the devil. May God rebuke him, we humbly pray. And do thou, O Prince of the Heavenly Host, by the power of God, cast into hell Satan and all the evil spirits who prowl through the world seeking the ruin of souls. Amen.
1: 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All throughout the day, let us pray right here on Catholic TV, America's Catholic Television Network. Hello, I'm Bishop Reed here in Christ Cathedral in Garden Grove, California. I want to invite you to join me in meditating on the mysteries of the Holy Rosary throughout the course of every day, right here on Catholic TV, America's Catholic Television Network. 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It's all for you.

God, come to my assistance. Lord, make haste to help me. Glory be to the Father, and to the Son, and to the Holy Spirit, as it was in the beginning, is now, and ever shall be, world without end. Amen.

Eagerly we await the fulfillment of our hope, the glorious coming of our Savior. In God alone is my rest, my soul at rest. My help comes from Him. He alone is my rock, my stronghold, my fortress. I stand firm. How long will you all attack one man to break him down as though he were a tottering wall or a tumbling fence? Their plan is only to destroy. They take pleasure in lies. With their mouth they utter blessing, but in their heart they curse. In God alone be at rest, my soul, for my help comes from Him. He alone is my rock, my stronghold, my fortress. I stand firm. In God is my safety and glory, the rock of my strength. Take refuge in God, all you people. Trust Him at all times. Pour out your hearts before Him, for God is our refuge. Common folk are only a breath, great men an illusion. Placed in the scales, they rise, they weigh less than a breath. Do not put your trust in oppression, nor vain hopes on plunder. Do not set your heart on riches, even when they increase. For God has said only one thing, only two do I know, that to God alone belongs power, and to you, Lord, love, and that you repay each man according to his deeds. Glory be to the Father, and to the Son, and to the Holy Spirit, as it was in the beginning, is now, and ever shall be, world without end. Amen. Lord God, you reward each one according to his works. Hear us as we pour out our hearts to you, seeking your grace and sure protection. We look to you for our stable hope in a constantly changing world. Eagerly we await the fulfillment of our hope, the glorious coming of our Savior. May God turn His radiant face toward us and fill us with His blessings. O God, be gracious and bless us, and let your face shed its light upon us. So will your ways be known upon earth, and all the nations learn your saving help. Let the peoples praise you, O God. Let all the peoples praise you. Let the nations be glad and exult, for you rule the world with justice. With fairness, you rule the peoples. You guide the nations on earth. Let the peoples praise you, O God. Let all the peoples praise you. The earth has yielded its fruit, for God, our God, has blessed us. May God still give us His blessing till the ends of the earth revere Him. Glory be to the Father, and to the Son, and to the Holy Spirit, as it was in the beginning, is now, and ever shall be, world without end. Amen. Be gracious and bless us, Lord, and let your face shed its light on us, so that we can make you known with reverence and bring forth a harvest of justice. May God turn His radiant face toward us and fill us with His blessings. Through Him, all things were made. He holds all creation together in Himself. Let us give thanks to the Father for having made you worthy to share the lot of the saints in light. He rescued us from the power of darkness and brought us into the kingdom of His beloved Son. Through Him we have redemption, the forgiveness of our sins. He is the image of the invisible God, the firstborn.

of all creatures. In him, everything in heaven and on earth was created, things visible and invisible. All were created through him. All were created for him. He is before all else that is. In him, everything continues in being. It is he who is head of the body, the church, he who is the beginning, the firstborn of the dead, so that primacy may be his in everything. It pleased God to make absolute fullness reside in him, and by means of him to reconcile everything in his person, both on earth and in the heavens, making peace through the blood of his cross. Glory be to the Father, and to the Son, and to the Holy Spirit, as it was in the beginning, is now, and ever shall be, world without end. Amen. Through him all things were made. He holds all creation together in himself. In your relations with one another, clothe yourselves with humility, because God is stern with the arrogant, but to the humble he shows kindness. Bow humbly under God's mighty hand, so that in due time he may lift you high. Cast all your cares on him, because he cares for you.

Keep us, O Lord, as the apple of your eye. Keep us, O Lord, as the apple of your eye. Gather us under the shadow of your wings and keep us as the apple of your eye. Glory to the Father and to the Son and to the Holy Spirit. Keep us, O Lord, as the apple of your eye. Lord, with the strength of your arm, scatter the proud and lift up the lowly. My soul proclaims the greatness of the Lord. My spirit rejoices in God, my Savior, for he has looked with favor on his lowly servant. From this day, all generations will call me blessed. The Almighty has done great things for me, and holy is his name. He has mercy on those who fear him in every generation. He has shown the strength of his arm. He has scattered the proud in their conceit. He has cast down the mighty from their thrones and has lifted up the lowly. He has filled the hungry with good things, and the rich he has sent away empty. He has come to the help of his servant Israel, for he has remembered his promise of mercy, the promise he made to our fathers, to Abraham and his children forever. Glory be to the Father, and to the Son, and to the Holy Spirit, as it was in the beginning, is now, and ever shall be, world without end. Amen. Lord, with the strength of your arm, scatter the proud and lift up the lowly. Beloved brothers and sisters, let us rejoice in our God, for he takes great delight in bestowing benefits on his people. Let us fervently pray, increase your grace and your peace, Lord. Eternal God, for whom 1,000 years are like the passing day, help us to remember that life is like a flower which blossoms in the morning but withers in the evening. Increase your grace and your peace, Lord. Give your people manna to satisfy their hunger and living water to quench their thirst for all eternity. Increase your grace and your peace, Lord. Let your faithful ones seek and taste the things that are above, and let them direct their work and their leisure to your glory. Increase your grace and your peace, Lord. Grant us good weather, Lord, that we may reap the copious fruits of the earth. Increase your grace and your peace, Lord. Deliver us from all harm and pour out your abundant blessing on our homes. Increase your grace and your peace, Lord. Show the faithful departed the vision of your face. Let them rejoice in the contemplation of your presence. Increase your grace and your peace, Lord. Gathering all of our prayers and needs together, we offer now the words that Jesus taught us. Our Father, who art in heaven, hallowed be thy name. Thy kingdom come, thy will be done on earth as it is in heaven. Give us this day our daily bread, and forgive us our trespasses, as we forgive those who trespass against us. And lead us not into temptation, but deliver us from evil. Amen. Lord God, holy is your name, and renowned your compassion, cherished by every generation. Hear our evening prayer, and let us sing your praise and proclaim your greatness forever. We ask this through our Lord Jesus Christ, your Son, who lives and reigns with you in the unity of the Holy Spirit, God forever and ever. Amen. The Lord be with you. Blessed be the name of the Lord, now and forever. Our help is in the name of the Lord, who made heaven and earth. And may Almighty God bless you, the Father, the Son, and the Holy Spirit. Amen. Go in peace. Thanks be to God.

0: Hail Mary, full of grace, the Lord is with thee. Blessed art thou amongst women, and blessed is the fruit of thy womb, Jesus. Holy Mary, Mother of God, pray for us sinners, now and at the hour of our death. Dealing with death is a profoundly spiritual reality. And the Christian tradition has always said that death is such an important moment that we have to prepare for it. We affirm that life is a gift. For the person who is dying, it's an opportunity to think about their life, to think about the meaning of their life.
1: My very good friend, Edna McCready, she was diagnosed with cancer, and she had a double jeopardy. She also was diagnosed with Alzheimer's.
2: My mom started deteriorating. She went into the hospital, and the doctors recommended that she not go home. She would require 24-hour care.
0: When a patient suffers because of the great mystery of how Christ invites us to share in this redemptive mission of His, because of that great dignity, that relationship we have with God, we are able to actually make our suffering meaningful. When I go to the hospitals and I speak to patients, so often I have to reassure them that a time can come when they will discern that the medical interventions that are sustaining them in life will become morally optional and can therefore be withdrawn or refused. When a patient is called to judge whether or not a particular medical intervention is beneficial or burdensome, there are many things that he can do. A lot of people assume that certain treatments are always morally obligatory. It's not easy to categorize medical treatments as always morally obligatory or always morally optional. Each case is unique, and each case involves discernment, it involves prayer, it involves counsel, it involves prudent judgment. So it's not necessarily a black and white issue. You need to know things like, how much would it cost? What sort of inconvenience would it have with regards to me, myself, and my family? What impact would it have on our finances over the long term? As long as we do all that is reasonable to collect the information that we need to make a judgment, that's all that we're asked for. That's really, in many ways, the limit to which we can move.
1: Financially, we exhausted everything she had with the aid and doctors and treatments. Emotionally, I was a wreck. I tried my utmost to be calm and collective and smiling and happy, but it's a very, very difficult decision.
2: You start to feel that you cannot provide the care, and you start to feel guilty that you're unable to meet the needs of someone you love.
1: I just, I prayed hard about this. God, please let me be doing the right thing. The treatments, we decided to stop because they were doing little or nothing for her. I was sort of frightened of it in a way because I knew it was the beginning of the end.
3: A couple times we went to different doctors and, Dad would say, why are we here again? So I said, they want to take fluids out of your heart, or they want to put tubes in you to drain this. It was definitely a burden on him.
4: Palliative care is that entity of nursing which provides the comfort for the patient. It's begun when a patient is in a situation where there's no more treatment, aggressive treatment that can be provided that is going to be helpful to that patient. We're supporting them physically as much as we possibly can, and when they start receiving excellent physical care, then they are comforted by that. Some of their anxieties are diminished because they're not so worried about, are they just going to be pushed aside and not be cared for properly?
0: Euthanasia is in many ways a movement to promote acts in hospitals that actually take the life of an innocent patient.
4: If you examine the situations and understand the dynamics of what's happened, it's usually patients that feel as if they're going to be a burden. I think that's the essence of it, that no one is really going to want to take care of me, that I don't have value anymore. I can't do anything more for anyone else. So yes, let's just be euthanized. Let's accept mercy killing.
0: We are made in the image and likeness of God. Dignity is not in the way we live or die. Dignity is in what we are. Now, it's really important to emphasize that as Catholics, we're not judging the quality of life of the patient. But what we can do, in a sense, is we can judge the quality of a particular medical intervention. For the most part, most often, the benefit of giving someone food and water always outweighs the burdens, because the benefits of keeping that patient alive are so great that they outweigh the inconvenience of having someone, in a sense, be dependent on us for their food and water.
2: You have to relieve the symptoms. There is no question that with attention, with affection, you can prevent patients from saying, I want to die.
0: The alleviation of pain is something that every Christian should try to seek out, because to alleviate the suffering of another is an act that falls under the commandment to love one's neighbor as oneself.
2: The physical aspects of suffering are the easiest to control. The hard part is the emotional suffering.
0: The most important thing that one can do to prepare for the medical contingencies that arise at the end of life is to appoint a medical proxy. This is someone who will be able to speak on the patient's behalf when the patient is unable to speak for himself. Now, ideally, this is someone the patient trusts. This is someone the patient has spoken about the end-of-life issues that could arise. This is someone who is prudent. This is someone who is faithful. This is someone who is somewhat cognizant, who is able to understand the Catholic Church's teachings about what is morally permissible and what is morally impermissible at the end of life. This is a time for us to look forward, to look beyond death, to think about how death is an entry into eternal life.

0: So I'm Father Adrian Milik. A lot of people recognized my vocation before I did. I was studying history, but even in high school, when I was in my home parish in San Diego, it was our Mother of Confidence. A number of people mentioned to me that they thought that I was going to be called to be a priest. I didn't believe them at first. But as I kept thinking about the future and praying about the future, it started to be something I took more seriously. But the real big moment for me was as I was coming to the end of grad school, studying history, I was praying about all the different possibilities where God was going to be calling me next. I noticed that all the different things I was considering, there was just a feeling of an anxiety there. Something felt wrong about it, whether it was going on to start work or trying to get a PhD, just something felt off. I just remembered someone saying that they thought I was going to be a priest. And I remember the specific moment I was praying at the side of the river and just had this realization that when that thought crossed my mind, the anxiety was gone. I thought that the peace that I felt was a good sign, started to take it more seriously. I spoke to people who knew me and who knew the process, and my parents were living in Boston at that time, so I ended up applying to the Archdiocese of Boston for seminary. And over the course of those 6 years there, God really strengthened and showed me that this is where I'm meant to be. Yeah, so it happened a number of times, and I'll be walking in the grocery store and someone will stop and look at me and say, you know, "Are you Father Milik?" And then I'm racking my brain, trying to remember where I might have met this person or who I might, and because you always feel so rude if someone remembers you and you're just like, "Oh, I have no idea where we met." And they said, "Oh, I saw you on Catholic TV." And I was like, "Okay, good. That explains why I don't recognize your face." But the most that happened actually was I was really blessed to be able to attend Bishop Reed's ordination as bishop. And there was a lot of people who wanted to be there because of their connection to him through Catholic television. So a number of people would stop me at events associated with that, who knew me from Catholic TV. I felt like a little bit like a minor celebrity, like, you know, like he was the star of the show, and I was one of the backup singers that people was like, "Oh, I saw you on the..." So that was nice. I find the Catholic TV Mass to be very important. It's, first of all, something I enjoy, but I've encountered a number of people who, because of health or age or other circumstances, are not able to make it to daily Mass, but really feel connected to it, really, really miss it, really love it. And being able to provide that for them, to make that connection with them, I think is valuable to them, but also beautiful for me. It reminds me that I'm part of a universal church, that it's not just the people in my immediate surroundings, not my own parish, not my own diocese, but we're connected to each other in this profound way as the church, both the living and the saints, both the people here and around the country and around the world. We're all united by Christ. I feel more present because of the fact that I know it's being seen by people in all sorts of different circumstances.
1: And I've been coming to the Miraculous Medal since I was a little girl, and it's very special to me and my family. Mary's been very good to us over the years, and I feel a lot of comfort in coming to this church. And I'm trying to think, so many things to thank Mary for, but she's just so good to me and to everyone in my family.
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0: 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Monet Souza here to invite you to watch this week's episode of Anchored. We are joined with our wonderful guest, the Nielsens. I had the joy of sitting down with this lovely family of six to discuss marriage, family life, and so much more. Tune in for Anchored this week here on Catholic TV, America's Catholic Television Network.
1: Hi, everyone. I'm Kevin Elson in Covington, Kentucky at the Cathedral Basilica of the Assumption. This cathedral was built between 1894 and 1915, and it was quite an undertaking, especially during a devastating economic depression. This is just one of the many Catholic destinations we take you to every week to show you the history, beauty, and treasures of the Catholic faith. 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
1: Welcome, everyone. We are so happy that you are with us on this Wednesday morning. We are live in Denver, Colorado. We just had a great day yesterday for the Knights of Columbus Supreme Convention here at the Gaylord Resort, and we have a great This Is the Day show coming up for you today.
2: We really do. Yesterday, we had the chance to talk with the Supreme Knight of the Knights of Columbus, Patrick Kelly. We had a great conversation. We want to share that with you today. And also, we have a very special guest. And if you're trying to guess, I'm going to say one thing. He's from Salt and Light Media in Toronto, Canada. It's going to be a great show.
1: Well, I can't wait to see who it is. This Is the Day. Starts right now.
2: That was perhaps the best cold open ever.

0: And we are here live in Denver, Colorado. So happy that you are here with us. Special edition of This Is The Day, Bishop Reed.
1: They're all special.
0: That's true.
1: This is extra special. This is extra. Here in the Rocky Mountains.
0: And there's a crowd gathering behind us.
1: I can hear them.
0: They are getting ready for the votive mass of the Sacred Heart. It's going in on the convention center floor in just a few minutes, coming up at 9 o'clock local, 11 o'clock in the Boston area and the Northeast. So we're going to actually have that for you live a little bit later as well.
1: And if you want to get a taste of what it's really like to be here at the Supreme Convention in this gorgeous facility in Denver, Colorado, not too far from the airport, which is always a good thing. If you want to get a sense of what it's like to be here with us, do stay with us for the Mass, the votive Mass of the Sacred Heart, because you'll be amazed at the crowd, at the number of priests and bishops, all of the knights and their families, and of course, the setting, which looks very much like the cathedral here in Denver, which is amazing how they do it every year.
0: Yes, I'm always impressed that they're so lifelike, the way they set it up there. It's been a wonderful time here. Been here for the past few days. The weather's been like, it's like a roller coaster ride here because we had a couple of really hot days. They broke a couple of records here, like 102 degrees. But the dryness of the air is amazing. If we had 100 degree weather in Massachusetts, Northeast, you know, you'd get like 70% dew point or something.
1: Yeah.
0: And here it's like
1: putting your meteorologist hat.
0: Yeah. It is really dry. It's actually comfortable. It's not as bad heat wise, you know. And then it dropped down. It's been cool the last couple of days.
1: Kevin, yeah. By the way, I love you dearly. But you know who I miss? I miss Patrick. Patrick,
0: yes.
1: Who's the vice president of evangelization and faith formation for the Knights. He was with